0: chemicals in most of them. And as Sarah Lee Kessler reports, some of those chemicals are potential hazards.
1: They're tucked away in things like soap, shampoo, lotion, sunscreen, and deodorant, and not listed on the ingredients label. That's what scientists at the Million Marker Research Institute in Berkeley, California found out after testing 113 products from major companies like Amazon, Target, Walmart, and Dollar Tree. 85% contained at least one dangerous chemical that can cause infertility, impact pregnancy, child development, or increase the risk of cancer.
0: The all-star NBA point guard Russell Westbrook's calling it a career after 18 seasons. The 2017 MVP announced his decision on social media today. I'm Scott Carr.
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3: 11 minutes taking the westbound Cap City Freeway from the 80 split to downtown Sacramento. Elk Grove to downtown, 13 minutes. West 50 out of Folsom to downtown Sacramento in 18. 17 minutes from Woodland downtown south on I-5. Sacramento to Davis, 23 minutes. Traffic every 10 minutes, mornings and afternoons on KFBK News Radio, 93.1 FM, 1530 AM.
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4: Lots of sunshine and clear blue skies this morning. More of the same for the midday through this afternoon. Thursday highs, mid-90s. Currently in Sacramento, 66 degrees in the KFBK Weather Center. For news at the top and bottom of every hour, tune to KFBK News Radio.
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7: This is Lee Habib, host of Our American Stories. 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

0: My fellow Americans, welcome. It is Eric Erickson here across the United States from Alaska to Miami. It is the start of our seventh year doing this. You know, for a while there, I was doing six straight hours. It's nice to only have three. My brain can focus. I gotta talk about an unpleasant topic. But I gotta talk about it because it's the news. Doom is coming. This is not an ad for the Avengers Doomsday movie. Doom is coming. We can almost pinpoint on the calendar when Doom is going to arrive. It will be around 2032. And it's going to be bad. I want to read for you a portion of the editorial from the Washington Post. And one thing you need to know about the Washington Post editorial is that Jeff Bezos has brought in a bunch of free market people to boost the editorial pages. Why progressives have gotten so mad at the Washington Post. Their product is garbage, let's be honest. A lot of the Washington Post is garbage. But on the editorial page, they brought in some free market people, some of whom are friends of mine. And I gotta read you part of this because they're not wrong. You may not like them, but they're not wrong. Occasionally, I get angry emails from listeners saying, because you quoted this person I hate, you are wrong. Now, we have this saying, a stopped clock is right twice a day. Sometimes people you disagree with can be right. The budget of the federal government is the largest of any organization in human history. It's larger than the entire economy of every foreign country except China. It mostly grows automatically without regular input from elected officials. In the past, huge surges in the national debt were largely caused by wars or recessions. They were temporary. When the war concluded or economic growth resumed, debt as a share of the economy would fall. That's not how it works anymore. The debt increases due to demographic trends as the bulk of spending goes to programs that serve an aging population. The budget deficit as a share of the economy in 2025 during a peacetime expansion was larger than any year of the 1930s, the decade of the Great Depression. Around 2030, the United States is projected to surpass three milestones that illustrate the lack of precedent for the government's fiscal predicament. According to the Congressional Budget Office, 2030 is the year when federal debt held by the public as a share of the economy will exceed the record set by World War II. Unlike in the 1940s, this debt shows no signs of ever declining. In 1945, 84% of federal outlays were on defense, a tsunami of spending that would ebb once World War II concluded. In 2025, 73% of federal outlays were on mandatory spending or interest payments, which are legally obligated. The year 2030 is also roughly when the ratio of seniors to the total population will reach 1 in 5. As recently as 2008, the ratio was around 1 in 8. Seniors' rising share of the population mechanically raises Social Security and Medicare costs and pushes them onto a proportionally smaller working population. In 1952, there were six people between 25 and 64 for every one person 65 and older. That meant there were six people whose wages would be taxed to pay for benefits for every one senior. In 2011, there were four. Today, there are 2.7. The United States always used to be able to count on a naturally rising population as an engine of economic growth, but that will no longer be the case. The only source of population growth after 2030 will be immigration. That's because in 2030, the year will be when the CEO projects deaths begin to exceed births. The entitlement programs making up much of the budget were designed under 20th century economic and demographic expectations that no longer hold true. Social Security used to take in more money than it gave out, but that money was spent on other things. The program has run annual deficits since 2010. It's projected to be insolvent in 2032, at which point seniors will receive roughly one quarter cut in the benefits across the board. Medicare's budget busting makes Social Security's look modest. Of the projected $138 trillion budget shortfall over the next 30 years, $109 trillion of that will be from Medicare. Rising health care costs combined with an aging population receiving far more benefits than it ever paid spells fiscal Armageddon. The Medicare Hospital Insurance Trust Fund will go solvent in 2033. The fiscal challenges scheduled to arrive in the 2030s are actually based on optimistic assumptions. They are from the Congressional Budget Office's baseline estimates, which assume no wars, no recessions, low and stable inflation, and no government program or tax changes. Imagine how much worse the debt will look if there is a recession. If, heaven forbid, the U.S. needs to boost defense spending for a protracted war, it doesn't have room to grow. Starting with World War II levels of debt and exceeding Great Depression levels of annual deficits, the U.S. is not prepared to face the demographic-induced challenges that loom, let alone world events nobody can predict. Budget hawks have been talking for years about many of these problems, and it may have felt like not much has happened. The federal budget has been able to withstand more than many expected, but in the 2030s, the bill comes due. That should be sobering. But I think most people, they kind of gloss over it. They say doom has been predicted for a while. And the problem is doom has been predicted for a while, but it's been predicted based on we're eventually going to reach this point. Now we know definitively from the Congressional Budget Office when we should reach this point. And as I always say, events change things. If there is a recession, if there is a war, we push it off further. If there's suddenly a baby boom, I'm sorry, if there is a recession, there is a war, it draws closer. If we have a baby boom, it pushes it further. If Taylor Swift and Travis Kelce start pumping out babies quick, they may be the salvation of this country. And I say that somewhat lightly, but you and I also know that there are enough people in this country who are celebrity obsessed that if it becomes culturally chic to have kids because Taylor Swift and Travis Kelce are deciding to make a big family, you're going to see a shift in this country towards big families. That, or you're going to see a bunch of angry progressives character assassinate Taylor Swift for daring to try to have her cake and eat it too. We can't do what you do. You're a billionaire. You notice how the cultural billionaires, they always get a pass from the left. They attack Jeff Bezos, who designed it so you can get pretty much anything on the planet delivered to your house in a day. They attack Elon Musk, who can get rocket ships to space and deliver them safely back to Earth and give you high-speed internet on a boat in the middle of nowhere in the ocean. They don't attack Taylor Swift. They don't attack the cultural billionaires. But if the cultural billionaire decides to change the culture, and the culture right now is secular and progressive and single, if Taylor Swift and Travis Kelce find Jesus, go to church, and announce they're having 8 kids, the left will vilify them for the rest of their lives. It's the peer pressure of the left. Because the left doesn't want population, because the left wants to save the planet, and you can't save the planet with people on it. But the chickens are coming home to roost, my friends. 2 years ago at the Red State gathering, I interviewed Mitch McConnell. I don't care what you think about Mitch McConnell. I have said much critical of Mitch McConnell over the years. We kind of had a see an eye to eye on Ukraine and several things, and he approached me about engaging and engagement, and we found we had a lot more in common than we thought. And I asked him 2 years ago on stage, we know this is coming. We know we're headed off a fiscal cliff. Why isn't Washington doing anything about it? And McConnell, who's been in Washington since the 80s, who knows a thing or two about getting stuff done, whether you like him or not, he said, we'll fix it. He has every confidence it'll be fixed. And he has every confidence it will not be fixed until we head off the cliff together. Why? Because if the Republicans make changes right now, the Democrats will vilify them. If the Democrats make changes right now, the Republicans will vilify them. It is politically too risky to do anything until the crisis is upon us and it forces action. One of the things that has to happen is the retirement age must be raised from 65 to 67. Another thing that must happen is stopping the automatic rate increases. Another thing that must happen is transitioning Social Security from the current system to a private market solution like George Bush wanted in 2005, where had the Bush solution been implemented in 2005, the people who are beginning to retire right now would be multimillionaires. Not making that up. If you just invested in the markets when Bush was president, you transitioned over time from stocks to bonds. If you were retiring right now, George Bush's plan from 2005, you would have several million dollars to live off of. But at the time, the Democrats vilified it and Republicans didn't want to take the risk, so they didn't do it when they should have done it. McConnell is right that both sides know something has to happen. There is, by the way, a bipartisan plan floating in the United States Senate right now, and the plan is to make hard choices after the November election when the voters can't hold anyone accountable. And the argument is that there are so many members of Congress who are leaving Congress that once the election is over, they will be willing to vote for hard things because they're no longer accountable to voters and don't have to worry about other members of Congress being accountable to voters for 2 years. I don't actually think that's going to happen, because there will be people who come back for 2 years, and I don't know that the president will do anything other than veto it, because the president has said Social Security and Medicare, Medicaid, they can't be touched. You have to touch them to fix the problem. Something bad is coming economically. And by the way, we risk stagflation and we risk becoming like Japan, which economically receded. We have the strongest economy in the world right now. Our economy is head and shoulders above even China. Right now, wages have fallen behind inflation again, and people feel like they're falling behind. It's not good. It's not sustainable. But inflation keeps coming down. That's one of the good news of the economy today, is that inflation continues to go down. It's actually a very big deal. July inflation readings by the Fed, more time to defend its forecast. This is for the Wall Street Journal. July's inflation report was close enough to expectations to ease pressure on the Federal Reserve raising interest rates next month without resolving much about the outlook beyond that. Monthly inflation readings have taken on greater importance this summer. Officials are deciding whether they can defend a forecast that has inflation coming down without higher rates, or whether they need to raise the rates. Data for June and July haven't suggested the type of broadening in price pressures that would force officials to abandon it. The case for tighter policy also received less help from last week's employment report, which showed no signs of reaccelerating demand for labor. The consumer price index, excluding food and energy prices, rose 0.2% on the month, in line with expectations. Core prices were up 2.5% from a year earlier. The Fed tries to target 2%. It has come down. Officials will receive one more month of inflation data ahead of their September meeting. The Fed targets a separate inflation gauge due later this month that Wednesday's report feeds into and has been running hotter than the consumer price index. Core prices in that measure rose 3.3% in June. Wall Street was especially tuned to this report because federal officials have grown sensitive to data suggesting the economy isn't behaving as they expected. The Fed held rates steady last month, but at least 6 of the 12 voting members have signaled in recent weeks they could support a rate increase depending on the inflation data. If the economy recovers, if the economy goes gangbusters, we buy ourselves time. If people have babies, we buy ourselves time. But it's a conversation we got to have right now, because the politicians in America will do nothing until the crisis is upon us. But you should not be shocked. My job's to give you the news whether you like it or not. And the news is not good right now. We don't have a tax revenue problem in Washington, D.C. We have a spending problem in Washington, D.C., and both parties are complicit in spending too much money when we need to start cutting back and thinking about what we can do on Social Security and Medicare and Medicaid to fix the problem.
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3: 11 minutes taking the westbound Cap City Freeway from the 80 split to downtown Sacramento. Elk Grove to downtown, 13 minutes. West 50 out of Folsom to downtown Sacramento in 18. 17 minutes from Woodland downtown south on I-5. Sacramento to Davis, 23 minutes. Traffic every 10 minutes, mornings and afternoons on KFBK News Radio, 93.1 FM, 1530 AM.
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6: This is Lee Habib, host of Our American Stories. 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
1: Hello, America. Welcome. It is Eric Erickson here. The phone number 877-973-7425. In Connecticut, those of you up there listening on WTIC and WICC, John Larson is out. John Larson is the seventh House Democrat to lose a primary this year. This is the most losses for incumbents in primaries outside of redistricting years going back to the early 20th century. John Larson has been beaten by former Hartford Mayor Luke Bronin. Luke Bronin was considered the moderate in the race, so a progressive has lost in Connecticut. Bronin's 47. Larson is 78. This is why Larson lost. This happened live on the House floor a while back.
2: Don't worry. No one on the Republican side in the House and Senate who control both the House and Senate is going to speak up. And challenge us.
1: He's still standing there. Licking his lips now.
2: But we need to protect Americans' privacy and their social security.
1: Licking his lips again.
2: For 40% of...
1: And it goes on for another 50 seconds until a staffer pulls him off the floor. That became a viral video of him freezing on the House floor in the middle of a passionate speech and then slowing down and his words turn gravelly. He's now been defeated by someone, a 47-year-old ousting the 78-year-old. 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
5: Two of President Trump's cabinet secretaries blasted the Los Angeles Homeless Services Authority following a visit to Los Angeles. Department of Housing and Urban Development Secretary Scott Turner and Health and Human Services Secretary Robert F. Kennedy Jr. accused LHASA of mismanagement and corruption. They're threatening to withhold HUD dollars from the organization. And next year, shaping up to be make or break for California's controversial high-speed rail project, Kevin Tripp reports.
6: California's high-speed rail project could run out of money by December 2027. That's according to the inspector General for High Speed Rail. Benjamin Belknap says the rail project will run out of cash in about 17 months if it doesn't secure more funding. If Governor Gavin Newsom and the state legislature don't authorize more money this month, 2027 could be a very difficult year for the troubled project.
5: Those are the headlines. I'm Sharon Reardon.
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7: 11 minutes taking the westbound Cap City Freeway from the 80 split to downtown Sacramento. Elk Grove to downtown, 13 minutes. West 50 out of Folsom to downtown Sacramento in 18. 17 minutes from Woodland downtown south on I-5. Sacramento to Davis, 23 minutes. Traffic every 10 minutes, mornings and afternoons on KFBK News Radio, 93.1 FM, 1530 AM.
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9: The
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17: Truth over tribe. Conviction over party. Eric Erickson, conservative but not captive.
18: Hello, my friends. It is Eric Erickson here, and I want to go to the phones. Let me start with David calling from Jacksonville, Florida. Welcome, sir. How are you?
19: I'm doing okay. When did you say the Social Security Trust is supposed to run out? In 2032 or something like that?
18: Yep, 2032.
19: Let me give you a couple numbers, and I'll try not to bore you. I want the Social Security Investment Trust, by law, I researched this, earns about 2.6%, you know, the way the money's invested. The U.S. Treasury obligations earn about 4.3%. A 60-40 a 60-40 traditional, you know, stocks to bonds portfolio earns 8 to 9%, and adjusted for inflation, that'll give you 5.9%. My solution is just real simple. Put whatever the investment trust would gain going out, you know, forecast it and update it and all that stuff they know how to do, and say, we will never earn less than that, and the government's good for it, okay? Because they are now. And then what you do is you switch to some kind of, an investment obligation or objective that has something to do with like a 60-40. And the way you manage it is you have a committee or something of people from the industry that don't really have an interest in it, but they just, you know, they help set what the portfolio would be like or something like that.
18: There's a fundamental problem with what you are suggesting. It's common sense, and that's not going to fly in Washington, D.C., I'm afraid. I mean,
19: my favorite organization is going to say, they call it privatizing Social Security.
18: Yeah.
19: And it's really not. It's called, you know, let's make this more, let's make it last.
18: Right.
19: And you're not going to be any worse off than where, if you guarantee the return that you would have received anyway. You can forecast that out or make it a coefficient of something. I mean, there's a way of doing that.
18: Right.
19: And the purpose is to, as you know, is to push that deficit down the road more or even eliminate it. And that's before you do any kind of thing.
18: You boost the retirement age. Let me let you go there because the numbers going to overwhelm the audience. What you're saying is common sense, and it's not really privatizing. But you know, the left doesn't want us to make companies richer by letting people privately invest in stocks and switching to bonds over time. They want it to be based on some sort of government annuity and bond, and you're going to have to force the issue at some point. And again, Bush tried to do this in 2005, and it was rejected by Republicans in Congress because they didn't want to take the heat from the voters. And essentially what it was is Bush said at the time, if you're over 40, you don't have to worry about anything. If you're under 40, we're going to transition you to this new system. And the Congress was like, nope. And had he done it, man, people would be a whole lot better off now. You will be better off now if you get a Rinnai tankless water heater because you'll never run out of hot water again. If you go to TalkingTankless.com today, you can order a Rinnai tankless water heater and never, ever run out of hot water again. It's brilliant. We've got ours set on one of the little UPS backups up Walmart, where it plugs in. So it plugs in and runs, it has some power with it so that when your faucet, hot water faucet turns on, it triggers, the flow of the water triggers the system, which fires up a spark that heats the flame. Maybe I'm doing this wrong, but it works. And when our power goes out, because we got it plugged into UPS backup, we don't run out of hot water. It still works. We don't have a whole home generator. We probably should. I'm looking at one of those Cummins systems because they got a plant north of me. But right now, I got a tankless water heater. 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Welcome. How are you?
7: Hey, Eric, just at Buford, picking up my kid at the high school here.
18: Excellent.
7: Politics in the U.S. is too contentious for anything to be done preemptively. Whatever the situation is, it has to go full Selma and Louise off the cliff before anything is done with it. That's why President Bush had such high approval ratings after 9/11, going in and doing anything. And that's why Trump does not have very good approval of ratings with what he's doing in Iran right now, which is a far more dangerous situation. But nothing has happened to put it right into the face of the American people. And that includes for Social Security. It's still getting paid by some nameless, faceless entity. As far as the American people are concerned, and it won't be a thing, and nothing will be a thing. Pearl Harbor was another example of that, until something really is in the face of the people and something awful, awful happens. That's sad, but that's just the American politics.
18: I mean, to a degree, yeah, you're right. But you know, also, I am a longtime defender of the idea that in our system of government, one of the geniuses of the founders was making Congress reactive and not proactive. Now, bad things can happen, unfortunately, but I honestly don't want proactive Washington, D.C. We can be proactive on Social Security because we see the disaster coming, and so it's already beginning to happen, so yes. But I really don't want a bunch of technocrats and bureaucrats in Washington, D.C. Gaming out the worst-case scenarios of what might be happening, and so let's pass laws in Congress and regulations to prevent something that might happen that we don't know is going to happen. We know the Social Security Medicare crisis are going to happen because we know population is declining. We know the national debt is going up. We know it's going up in large part because of those things, and we have a date certain where we know we're going to the Rubicon is going to be crossed on this. And so it's not really a hypothetical. So what really could change the dynamic now is Congress doing something. But too often in Washington, D.C., we have these people who twiddle their thumbs. They have too much time on their hand, and they say, you know what? If a butterfly flaps its wings over the 33rd latitude somewhere in the Pacific Ocean on the 90th longitude, and that wind then causes a bumblebee to nosedive into the ground and kick up some dirt, we could have this catastrophe in 100 years from now, so let's legislate to ban butterflies from flapping wings on this longitude and latitude of the Pacific. Why do we want that? We should not have that. We should not have proactive government. We should have reactive government. Now, reactive government can, of course, ensure we have a military that is ready to stand wait because we know bad things happen. A reactive government can deal with Medicare, Medicaid, Social Security now because we know the bad thing is going to happen. A reactive government can react to the things that we can see right now on the horizon without being so proactive that they project over the horizon something that may or may not happen. There is a difference there. But, yeah, I mean, government itself is bad at predicting the future. It's not really a prediction, though, to understand that Social Security is premised on X number of people being in the workforce to cover Y number of retirees, and that balance is shifting. We can deal with those things. Mitchell, you're going to be up next. Welcome to the show.
13: Hey, Eric. Thank you so much for taking my call.
18: Sure.
13: So my question, or wanting your opinion, you know how the Democrats love to get folks on record, for example, things like, if you believe the 2020 election was stolen, we're not listening to anything else you're saying because you're an idiot. Whether you're right or wrong, that's just something they do. What do you think? Do you think it's time for people like Mike Collins in Georgia and other Republicans running around the country? Do you think it's time to put them on, put the Democrats on record and just ask them, do you still support Anthony Fauci?
18: Yeah, I think so. Given what we know about his diaries, yes. And by the way, I'm glad you brought that up, Mitchell, because I do need to disabuse people of one issue that's circulating right now. You know, there's this story out there that Fauci privately fretted about miscarriages due to the mRNA COVID vaccine. A lot of people circulate this. If you actually read his entire text thread and the research that was done because of his text thread, it turns out that there was no connection between the mRNA COVID vaccine and miscarriages. He was privately concerned that it could happen. They researched it. And I got to tell you, people like Alex Berenson, who's been one of the biggest opponents of the COVID vaccine and biggest critics of how COVID was handled, even he, who hates Anthony Fauci, is like, Fauci wasn't wrong. They looked into it. There was no tie-in there. I've seen a lot of people recirculating the private text message of Anthony Fauci to suggest that he knew there was a tie to miscarriages. That's not it at all. He wanted research because he was concerned. The research was done. They couldn't find a tie. And even the people who think the COVID vaccine has caused all sorts of problems, and in some degree it has, particularly young men with heart issues, there's no credible evidence whatsoever that it was tied into miscarriages. There's no meaningfully statistical difference between women who got it and didn't over miscarriages. So just keep that one in mind. But what we do know about Anthony Fauci now from his diaries is that he was applying pressure to members of the media to silence individuals on the right who cast doubt on some of his prescriptions. And we also know he was flying blind. So, yeah, I think we should demand the Democrats be on record. But there's also something else here. There is something else. Don't get your back up when I say it, please. Why are we trying to get Democrats to take a stand on Anthony Fauci's position 6 years ago when they could be asked to take a stand on the socialist positions of today? One of the biggest problems I have with my own side right now is the insistence on relitigating 2020 still. If you believe the election was stolen in 2020, I'm not going to be able to talk you out of it, but you're not going to be able to talk me out of the fact that I think you're a conspiracy theorist. Why are we relitigating 2020 and why are we relitigating COVID in the year of our Lord 2026 when we right now have socialists who believe that the government needs to be more active in our lives and they hate Thanksgiving and they believe white people are racist and that you can't be racist to white people and we need to level the playing field by ensuring equal outcomes, not equal opportunity, et cetera, et cetera, et cetera, et cetera. If you're still gaming 2020 in the year of our Lord 2026, you're the person costing us victory in 2026 because there are too many people on the right who have traumatized themselves into permanent victimhood, believing that we can never win without addressing 2020 and COVID and the election when we won in 2024 with the popular vote without having to redo all those things. So move forward, not backward. We have problems today, not yesterday. Address the problems today. Demand accountability for the positions of the day, not yesterday. And we might actually be able to win some. I just think if we're trying to relitigate 2020 and Fauci, yeah, there's some reason there to do so. But why are you asking Democrats to stake out a position today on Anthony Fauci when the Democrats today could stake out a position on Abdullah al-Sayed and Mamdani and Darlisa Chevalier and Bernie Sanders and Alexandria Ocasio-Cortez and the rise of the socialists and the communists and the democratic socialists and the like? We got a lot of baggage for the Democrats right now to stake out positions on. We don't need to do it. We don't need to worry about what happened 6 years ago. I mean, the past is in the past. Right now, the Democrats and the president are dangerous, so maybe we should focus on the dangerous Democrats right now instead of Anthony Fauci, who's no longer in power. You can get to Anthony Fauci, but get to him through what's happening now, not get to what's happening now through Anthony Fauci. People are immediately going to tune out. It's a way to have those conversations. We should have those conversations. We just need to have those conversations without sounding like we're conspiracy theorists of the past.
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20: 11 minutes taking the westbound Cap City Freeway from the 80 split to downtown Sacramento. Elk Grove to downtown, 13 minutes. West 50 out of Folsom to downtown Sacramento in 18. 17 minutes from Woodland downtown south on I-5. Sacramento to Davis, 23 minutes. Traffic every 10 minutes, mornings and afternoons on KFBK News Radio, 93.1 FM, 1530 AM.
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0: last month I made a new email, changed my name, tweaked the dates, and applied to my own rec with essentially my own CV, the CV of the person who wrote the job description, and brother, I was auto-rejected in 6 minutes. Let me read that to you again. I wrote the CV of the person who wrote the job description. In other words, the person who needs the job filled put in her own resume with her name changed and was rejected in 6 minutes. Took a week to work out why. The filter was set to require a certain JavaScript with the word React, and my CV says React. That's it. That's the whole thing. Full stop. We've been rejecting every qualified applicant since April over punctuation while I sat in weekly meetings being told the market was tough. If you've been getting instant rejections from places you're clearly qualified for, it's possibly not you. Anyone else tested this? I'm now scared to look at the other two requirements. I have heard this story time and time and time and time and time and time and time again. Companies are using AI word filtering on their job applications, and people are getting rejected by the AI agent they never get before a human being. And the human beings at the office are thinking, huh, we don't have enough qualified people applying. Yeah, you do, but it's the AI rejecting them. I'm actually, this is one of those areas where I'm starting to believe that companies would be real smart to ban AI from being their initial screener. This person who put this up says it's kind of chic to be employed right now for the social media detox heroes. Apparently being chic is the newest Instagram trend, but jokes aside, all I hear is it's brutal out there in every industry. Then I found this on Reddit. A manager applied for their own job and got auto-rejected in 6 minutes. That got me thinking this isn't even new. We've had keyword filter horror stories for years, and did we now just hand the whole thing to AI and stop looking at the problems? I used to game this by hand, a random first line, so my cover letters didn't all open with my name is Viviana and I need a job to buy food. 10 years ago, I was told to call the recruiter, ask a smart question before you apply, and stay top of mind. Does this still work in 2026 or just annoy people? I know as a proper millennial, I hate talking on the phone. I'm very much not job hunting, but a lot of people I love are job hunting, and they keep getting rejected quick. I'm beginning to believe this is the whole thing. Is there a way to help people get through the AI job filters, or should we just turn the AI job filters off at companies? Because a lot of companies are using the same product from the same HR shell that interfaces with their HR network, Salesforce, and the like, and people are getting auto-rejected, and the companies are thinking nobody qualified is applying for the jobs, when meanwhile, you got people qualified for the jobs who are applying, and we know they're qualified because they're the people who are in charge of the division of the company looking for the people. They put in their own resume, and they're getting auto-rejected for the job they're trying to fill. I hear this story again and again and again and again these days, that people are getting auto-rejected for jobs very quickly in the industry, in every industry, not just one industry, not just radio, not just TV, but in tech, in you name the company, you name the industry, people are getting rejected because the AI word filters are blocking them out immediately. You shouldn't have to game the resume writing system when you're trying to actually show you're qualified. 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
1: I'm meteorologist Jason Catarina with your KFC weekend weather update. On Saturday, expect abundant sunshine with a high of 87. Sunday will also bring plenty of sunshine with the temperature reaching

0: 87 degrees. 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
8: Storms are firing up again and flood watches are in effect from Indiana to Virginia. Officials say more than 700,000 are still without power after deadly storms pummeled parts of the Midwest yesterday. And more severe storms are expected across parts of Illinois, Indiana, and Kentucky through this evening. Police in Minnesota say a mother, father, and child were found dead at an in-home daycare this morning. Hopkins Police Chief Brent Johnson says officers responded to reports of a stabbing and found the adult male dead from a self-inflicted gunshot wound.
9: And a deceased 41-year-old female and 7-year-old female victim with stab wounds. This is an extremely tragic event for Hopkins or for any community.
8: And police say another close family relative, a 78-year-old woman, was found dead in a nearby home. Caroline Leavitt will end her time as White House press secretary at the end of the month. President Trump announcing that on social media today, saying Leavitt's one of his most trusted aides and is stepping down so she can spend more time with her family. I'm Scott Carr. The Federal Trade Commission says it's sending money to thousands of Grubhub users to settle a lawsuit alleging the delivery service tricked customers with hidden fees. The payments will total more than $23 million, this after the FTC and the Illinois Attorney General accused Grubhub in 2024 of using illegal and deceptive practices. The agency says a former Grubhub executive referred to the practice as a pricing shell game. Lawyers for New York City Mayor Mamdani's administration will be in court Thursday in an appeal to a judge's decision to temporarily block Mamdani's so-called second home tax. Scott Pringles in New York.
10: A group of property owners sued claiming
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11: 11 minutes taking the westbound Cap City Freeway from the 80 split to downtown Sacramento. Elk Grove to downtown, 13 minutes. West 50 out of Folsom to downtown Sacramento in 18. 17 minutes from Woodland downtown south on I-5. Sacramento to Davis, 23 minutes. Traffic every 10 minutes, mornings and afternoons on KFBK News Radio, 93.1 FM, 1530 AM.
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13: Lots of sunshine and clear blue skies this morning. More of the same for the midday through this afternoon. Thursday highs, mid-90s. Currently in Sacramento, 66 degrees in the KFBK Weather Center. For news at the top and bottom of every hour, tune to KFBK News Radio.
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2: Pat Gray and Jeff Fisher for Glenn this week. Great to have you with us. Thanks for being here. We're going to find out if you have a problem with something that's going on in America. A little Christian get-together in Chicago. One of the people who was, I guess, responsible for putting it on.
3: Yeah, but he was the one that started the gathering.
2: Shared an interesting little video of what they found when they got to the place that they had agreed upon meeting. 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Is it an issue? 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In 1 minute, we'll get into that. 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
2: One of the problems that we've got happening right now is this rise of socialism and the fact that our youth are so enamored with it. They seem to love it because the perception is socialism takes care of the little guy, right?
3: Right.
2: You're not some big, evil, rich person that's stealing money from everybody else. No, these are the hardworking people who are just scraping by every month. Yeah. And so they love that. And that's what they've been propagandized with their whole life. In school.
3: That's completely wrong, but yes, they have had it rammed down their face.
2: So that's one of the issues that we have going on. And as a result of these issues, we got people like Francesca Hong. I'm sorry.
3: I want to call her
2: Francesca
3: Hong, all the time.
2: Who was running for governor, and she had a real shot at least getting the Democrat nomination. There's a fascinating story about the guy who beat her because he dropped out of the race a while ago. He dropped out. And then he started to consider, wait a minute, maybe I can win this thing.
3: He started listening to her speak and went, probably smarter than that.
2: She wants to eliminate police, prisons,
3: like Thanksgiving,
2: the Senate, Thanksgiving, Christmas. She hates all those holidays.
3: She's a bit of a curmudgeon.
2: Right. So anyway, this guy, Crowley decided, you know what? I'm thinking about getting back in. And my wife and I prayed about it. He said, my wife, during the prayer, she said, God, I don't like subtlety. So make it very obvious if you want us to get back in the race.
3: I like that.
2: And she actually asked to see a red bird. She was very specific about that. She wanted to see a red bird if they were supposed to get back into the race. But his wife was still saying at that point, they're not doing it. They're not going to run again.
3: She didn't want to do it.
2: Then she saw a red bird, a cardinal, flew into, I don't even know where it, landed, but, she saw the red bird.
3: I am.
2: And he got back into the race.
3: Being more specific with my prayers.
2: Right. I think that's the point of this whole story. That's the moral of the story, if you will. Be specific in your prayers. But they saw the cardinal. So she told her husband, you should get back in. He did. And he won the Democrat nomination.
3: I asked for a sign. I got it.
2: Amazing. Amazing. Meanwhile, in a state just east of there, there it was a little gathering that was supposed to take place of some Christians. They were doing some rally. I guess they'd get together from time to time and march. I don't know. They're marching for Jesus, I guess.
3: Yeah.
2: So they got the word out. And it's interesting what happened as a result of that. Here's the guy who'll tell you about it.
5: Can't make this up, guys. I am standing in the exact place where we are doing a Jesus march in 1 hour, and look who's here. A massive
2: Muslims
5: march, a massive Muslim march, where right now they're singing over Chicago, Muhammad is the only one, may Allah be lifted up. They're declaring that all Jews and all Christians would be removed from this city. I mean, this is... You know, I've been talking about this over the last week, and yet here we are right in the middle of it.
2: Here we are.
5: Our cities and our nation are being fought for in the spirit. I don't know if you need any more example than this right here. We didn't make this happen. We literally just walked up to the exact place where we're doing a Jesus march today in Chicago. And there's a massive Muslim march where they have been declaring over the city. And you know what? The church in America is asleep. I've been saying it over the last week. This is a perfect example. The church in America is asleep. We need to wake up. Listen, this is not a marketing thing. I did not make this happen. We did not plan this. This is a God-ordained moment for you guys around the world to see what's taking place. It's not just in Michigan. It's not just in New York. Right here in Chicago, a massive march is happening through the streets of the city where they're declaring that there is no God but Allah. They're declaring Muhammad is the true prophet, and they're literally threatening with verses of the Quran over Christians, over Jews, over everybody that will not comply. This is America. This is America, guys. Are you awake?
2: Hello?
5: Do you understand what is at stake here?
3: I mean, it's party music being played.
2: Yeah. According to Barack Obama, that's one of the most beautiful sounds in the world. So, I don't know what your problem is. What is your problem?
3: Is that the call to prayer, or is that just a party song? I think that's just a party song.
2: It's just a Muslim party song?
3: It's just a party song.
2: All right. Beautiful, though. Beautiful. It's lovely. Okay, so he's concerned. Are you concerned? 888-727-BECK. And if you are concerned, what do we do about it?
3: Yeah.
2: That's the difficult issue.
3: It sure is.
2: What do you do about it? Because again, they've made themselves pretty clear about what they want and what they intend to make happen. And that's for Islam to be in every home in America and throughout the world for that matter.
3: Right.
2: You always think, well, if this is what you want, if what you want is Sharia law and an Islamic state, why don't you live in one? Because there are multiple Islamic states to choose from.
3: There are.
2: But that's not their point. The point is everybody must be. And not by choice necessarily. Now you can choose to convert, or you can be killed. So you got that choice. You have that choice. How picky are you? You want a third choice or a fourth?
3: You get two choices. That's it.
2: You get two choices. So they're not taking away your choice. What's the matter with you?
3: Right.
2: So anyway, we've been discussing this on Pat Gray Unleashed a bit over time, and one of our producers, Chris Cruz, decided to write to Governor Abbott about it.
3: Since the show originates in Texas.
2: Yes. And so he wrote, I'm a producer at Blaze Media. A lot of people who watch and listen to our show are growing increasingly concerned about the number of mosques and Islamic centers continuing to open across Texas. At last count, it was like 420 or something in Texas alone. They keep asking the same question I am. What is the state actually doing about this? Why does it feel like there is no real effort to slow or stop the expansion of these places and the influence that often comes with them? I genuinely like to know where your administration stands and what concrete steps, if any, are being taken. people are watching this closely and they're looking for real answers, not silent, right. Not silence. Appreciate your time. And then he signs it. So he got a message back that they're compiling an answer.
3: Oh,
2: so I guess they're thinking about it and they're going to show what they have done. Some of the steps that they've taken.
3: Okay.
2: This, and where they plan to go from here.
3: And they're going to do that when?
2: By, let's see, I think tomorrow. I think tomorrow. They promised him an answer on that tomorrow.
3: And politicians always show up on time. So,
2: bam!
3: That like list will be work. There. In fact, it might even be in this inbox early.
2: But it's a tough one because what do you do? We all say, okay, we need to wake up.
3: Okay.
2: Now that we're awake, what action do we take, if any?
3: I mean, I know my plan.
2: What is your plan, well, Mr. Fisher?
3: We begin with net zero immigration.
2: Okay.
3: We stop right. All immigration.
2: Stop all immigration.
3: All of it.
2: Mm-hmm.
3: Nobody gets in.
2: Legally or not?
3: All.
2: And not just, you're not talking about.
3: All immigration.
2: Not just Islamic nations either. You're talking about all nations.
3: I don't want.
2: You don't care if they're coming from Norway.
3: I don't want to.
2: Right?
3: I don't want to be racist.
2: Well, of course not.
3: Or have any country be included that should not be included. I want all of them to stop.
2: Okay.
3: Zero.
2: So you can't even come here from Canada.
3: Zero immigration.
2: No immigrants. What about tourism?
3: Oh.
2: Can they come in visit?
3: We'll think about that.
2: Okay.
3: All right. You know, if you come to visit, we might have to put an ankle monitor on you. If you're a tourist, we'll put an ankle monitor on you. And you can, you know.
2: Okay.
3: At least we know where you're. We have to know where you're at. We're working on that plan.
2: Yeah.
3: All right. And then we need to reclassify Islam as a political entity, not a religion.
2: Wow. That's a big step.
3: That will never happen.
2: No.
3: By the way, that will never happen. But that needs to happen. And because Islam, they've already stated their goal is to take over this country.
2: Yeah.
3: Period.
2: Mm-hmm.
3: We use their laws, their nice laws against them, and we're going to just take it over. And they do, and we see it in effect all the time.
2: Yeah,
3: every day. And they think it's so cute.
2: Another example of it in Chicago, where they planned a Christian march, and all these Muslims show up.
3: Yeah.
2: To I guess get in the face of the Christians who are going to show up.
3: Amazing. Or scare them away.
2: Yeah, something.
3: I mean, we have the Michigan Attorney General, the Democrat Attorney General, Dana Nessel. She says she's not even going to go to the Democratic convention in Michigan this year.
2: Yeah, she's Jewish, right?
3: Because, she doesn't feel safe.
2: Yeah. Here, cut 11.
3: Oh, later. Yeah, okay.
2: Yeah.
6: I still will say I was very naive, and I didn't think ever that this could happen in modern day United States of America. And it is. And I'm going to make this statement. I'm not going to be attending the nominating convention for the Michigan Democratic Party in August. And that is because I don't feel safe going. I feel like my presence is not going to be welcome. I don't want to get chased around. I don't want to get harassed. I don't want to get yelled and screamed at. And I don't want to get booed off the stage, irrespective of what I'm saying.
3: Right.
6: And I believe that if I go, that is what will happen, because it's been happening to me.
2: So she's afraid to go to the Democrat convention in Michigan.
3: Her own party. Her own people.
2: That's interesting. Because she's Jewish, and she'll get harassed, or, you know, there'll be some kind of violent act against her. Whatever. She doesn't want to do it.
3: Right.
2: That's unacceptable.
3: Agreed.
2: It's unacceptable.
3: In the United States of America, absolutely unacceptable.
2: So we'd love to know your thoughts. 888-727-BECK. More coming up in 1 minute.
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0: It's Pat and Jeffy for Glenn this week. 888-727-BECK. So let's say we're awake as a nation and we understand that we're being threatened.
1: Okay.
0: And there's a takeover in process, at least according to some of the Muslims that we hear from on a pretty regular basis.
1: Yeah.
0: Like every day.
1: I mean, they follow the same game plan wherever they go.
0: And what, you know, peaceful Muslims will tell you is that that's not Islam in general. That's not all of us. That's a small fraction. But it's, you know, even a small fraction of 1.5 billion people or whatever the population, the Islamic population is right now, even, you know, 10% of that is 150 million.
1: Yeah.
0: 1% of that is 15 million. I mean, so there's some problems. There's some issues. What do we do about it? Thomas in North Carolina. Hi, you're on the Glenn Beck program with Pat and Jeff.
2: Good morning. I've been hearing all this stuff about just, you know, the marches and everything else in North Carolina. I found out yesterday, but they're literally building a 150-foot statue of the Hindu god Murugan in Chatham County, North Carolina.
0: Wow. 150-foot statue?
2: Yes, supposedly 190 feet with its pedestal.
1: Yeah, that's the Hindu god, right?
0: Yeah,
1: I mean, that's the Indians,
0: yeah.
1: Yes.
0: Yes. Wow.
1: Yeah, that's separate. I mean, well, it's kind of walking the same road.
0: Yeah.
1: That's separate from what we were discussing. But, yeah, that does seem to be an issue.
0: Mm-hmm. Appreciate it. Thanks, Thomas. That's interesting.
1: Yeah.
0: And, I mean, apparently anybody who opposed it, tough.
1: Yeah, really tough.
0: You've been steamrolled. We're going to do it anyway.
1: And we already know, and you know, we already know here in the state of Texas that Governor Abbott said that he's all for it. I've seen
0: the statues.
1: All for the Indians, you know, in Texas. Yeah.
0: Oh. Mm. Interesting.
1: Yeah, because I mean, there's plenty of places in Texas that seem to have an overwhelming amount of
0: what?
1: Indian population.
0: I've not noticed.
1: And not the Native American Indians, but
0: you're just going to throw that out there out of the blue like that.
1: Didn't mean to.
0: We do have a number. We have a number of immigrants.
1: Yeah, we do.
0: In the state. I'm sure every state does. You know, not necessarily from India, but everybody has people who have come here from other places, and in most cases, it's really good as long as they
1: assimilate.
0: Yes.
1: And want them to assimilate into the culture of the United States.
0: But that's too much to ask now.
1: It is. And, you know, earlier you mentioned about they ask white people. And what about, you were saying, I'm not sure why that is. Well, I was listening to, I forget who was talking about it, but they made a great point in that middle America white females and males, for that extent, have been beaten down to feel bad about being white.
0: Yeah.
1: So when the Islamic people come to them, they want to help because they feel bad about being white.
0: Yeah.
1: And while mm-hmm. the African American community doesn't necessarily feel that way.
0: Right. Right. So they're a little more vocal about it.
1: Yes.
0: A little more outspoken about
1: yeah.
0: it. Yeah. Meanwhile, Whitey, all of us Caspers,
1: yeah.
0: kind of sit in the background and think,
3: okay.
1: Oh, yeah, we want to help.
3: Right. I don't want to be hateful. I don't want to be a racist.
1: Yeah.
3: I don't want to be an Islamophobe.
0: That has been an effective tool.
1: It has.
0: They've used
1: a very effective tool
0: for a long time, but it's been even more prevalent lately. And so you just get beaten down with that stuff. And none of us want to be called a racist or a bigot
1: nope.
0: or an Islamophobe. And the vast majority of us aren't. But then we wind up saying nothing and doing nothing. And then you regret the results of that.
1: Right. And, you know, that's the game plan that a lot of the Islamic community has used against us.
0: Yeah, and in that podcast that we were referencing before that they sued us over playing, we just wanted to share their message with everybody. I don't know why they were upset about it. Yeah, you said it. that's what they kind of talk about, is using our own culture against us, using our own laws and rules. And
1: isn't that great how we're doing that? And then we've got our whole new community set up here. You don't have to be, of course, obviously you don't have to be Muslim to live in our community, but
0: why if you're would not, you? You're going to be paying the tax that goes to the mosque.
1: Yeah,
0: and so a lot of Christians don't want to support that for some reason. And they wind up with what they want.
1: Yeah.
0: It's a tough issue to tackle.
1: I'm interested to see what the Governor Abbott's people are compiling.
0: Yeah.
4: Me too.
0: We'll let you know when we find out.
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8: 11 minutes taking the westbound Cap City Freeway from the 80 split to downtown Sacramento. Elk Grove to downtown, 13 minutes. West 50 out of Folsom to downtown Sacramento in 18. 17 minutes from Woodland downtown south on I-5. Sacramento to Davis, 23 minutes. 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

0: Grant, Jeff Fisher in for Glenn this week. 888-727-BECK. Marco Rubio sat down with Katie Miller, Marco and his wife, to discuss quite a few things.
1: No, he's not running for president.
0: No.
1: He's not running for president.
0: He always has his wife with him on interviews.
1: Sit down for an interview
0: with
1: the wife.
0: What do you mean?
1: Come on.
0: So this is completely ordinary.
1: Just happened. She was in town.
0: Of course he's going to run for president. Well, I'm not sure that's a given because of J.D. Vance. I don't know if the two of them got a working deal or something. You run this time, I'll run next. I don't know how that's going to work.
1: I don't know how that's going to work. I mean, Marco wanted to, you know, time before, right, when he was little Marco.
0: They'd make a really strong team, though.
1: Oh, my gosh.
0: With one of them the head of the ticket, the other the vice president.
1: Who wants to be?
0: Wow.
1: Does J.D. want to be vice president again?
0: No, I'm guessing neither of them want to. But it's especially true, probably, for J.D. He's not going to be vice president for
1: right?
0: somebody else. That would be silly. And I think that would be counterproductive to his political career.
1: Right.
0: The next step is the presidency, right?
1: Or go back to Ohio and just be
0: right,
1: done.
0: Right.
1: Right.
0: Just go on the speaking tour and make $400,000 an hour. Just give it a speech.
1: Yeah, and the wife could just hang out for a while. Yeah.
0: Yeah. Yeah. But Marco had some interesting things to say. He was asked about a conspiracy theory that he actually believes.
2: What's a conspiracy theory that you believe in? I'm asking both of you.
3: A conspiracy theory that I believe in? Well, it's not a conspiracy theory.
1: Well, then,
3: okay.
1: Then
3: and
1: don't answer it.
3: But I have long been on this UAP thing.
2: Okay.
3: And and now, you know, I've sort of surrendered that portfolio to someone else who you know well,
2: mm-hmm.
3: who's very much in charge of the UAP issue. It's not what I say is I don't know who it is, I don't know what it is, but there are things flying over a military installation and they're not ours, and we should look into this, be serious about it. And I did that for a long time in the Senate, and it had two benefits. The first is that obviously it's a legitimate topic, and the second is whatever the news of the day was, it was controversial, and a reporter comes up to you and you say to them, look, I don't have time for these questions about politics. Do you realize there's things flying over airspace? You know, we don't know what they are. And the reporter's like, oh, what do you know? Tell me more. So it was extraordinarily effective as a diversionary tactic in addition to. Now, that said, it's also a very legitimate topic that we should be covering. So I don't call it a conspiracy. I don't know if I don't know the answer to any of it. I'm just, you know, asking the questions about, you know, we should know what's flying over our airspace. But I don't think that's a conspiracy theory as much as it is just... It can be in some sense because people do believe we're covering something up. And I assure you, like in this administration, if we knew, like the president would be all over. Like there would be, you know, prime time address. He wouldn't, he'd be showing the pictures and the videos. But, you know, Steven's on that case now, and I think he's doing a great job.
0: Is that true that he doesn't know exactly what they are?
1: It's hard to believe.
0: In the highest levels of our government, somebody's got to know. Right. It doesn't make sense to me that none of them, the president doesn't know, the secretary of state doesn't know, the vice president, nobody knows.
1: Nobody knows.
0: Somebody must know.
1: If we knew, we'd tell you.
0: Sure. Of course.
1: Tell you.
0: That goes without saying that you'd be totally transparent with the American people.
1: If I knew.
0: Yes. But obviously you don't.
1: I don't.
0: I don't know that I believe any of that.
1: I don't know either. And we didn't get to hear what the wife's answer was.
0: No.
1: Because she asked both of them. Now, maybe, you know, Marco told her to pipe down, but
0: I don't think so.
1: I don't think so either.
0: I don't think so. Based on this next question that she helps Marco with.
2: Did RFK's diet of red meat and fermented vegetables?
3: No, this is a crazy diet. This is a diet that consists of eating sauerkraut and meat.
0: Ew.
3: Now, you understand, like, this is not a sustainable thing. Like, you can't just walk into a, you know.
4: Well, he sustains it because he
3: does
4: it.
3: Can you imagine? He has to travel with coolers of sauerkraut.
4: But
3: I'm not going to travel the world with a cooler full of sauerkraut. It's ridiculous. I can't do it. It's not sustainable.
2: Are you Maha?
3: I'm in favor of Maha. Like, I think people should be healthy.
4: No, he is not.
3: But I think ultimately.
4: Completely not.
2: What's he eat?
4: Pop-Tarts.
3: No, I don't eat Pop-Tarts every day.
4: Okay, you every eat day. Sweets.
3: The Pop-Tart is one of the great American innovations in the history of the world. If you think about
1: agreed.
3: It, it comes in this
4: he
3: beautiful foil
4: all
3: package.
4: The things you should not be eating. Every single thing.
1: Oh.
0: That's why you don't have your wife with you on these interviews.
1: He should have told her to pipe down.
0: Yeah, yeah. Ahead of time, or just not included her in the room. Because that's what's going to happen.
5: No, he eats everything. He eats Pop-Tarts. He eats sweets.
0: Okay.
5: And the way he follows Maha.
1: Not the stuff that he eats. Okay.
0: So great.
1: That's why I travel the world without you.
0: Exactly okay. Right. Exactly. Because that's what the wife's going to do for you.
1: How about I travel with a cooler of sauerkraut around the world? You just make sure that I have freshly made sauerkraut ready to go from the house, okay? Oh, that stuff is so nasty. Oh,
0: it is. Yeah,
1: I was forced to smell that man. Being baked mm-hmm. and cooked them when no, I was a little kid. Oh, it's terrible.
0: No, thank you.
1: Just terrible.
0: But that's always fun to have the wife jump in like that and change your answer. Modify your answer.
1: Oh, just a little bit. Of course he's not Maha. Of course he's not Maha. He's anything. Oh,
0: that's so good.
1: That's unbelievable.
0: Yeah.
1: But he's definitely running. He's running for something. Come on now. I don't remember, to be honest, I don't remember Marco ever having his wife with him.
0: Yeah, I've never seen it before. I haven't seen her that often, but I've never seen them together like
1: yeah,
0: that.
1: I don't remember that. I've ever seen that.
0: Which leads you to believe he's going to run for president.
1: Yeah.
0: Because you start breaking out the family and showing what a family man you are.
1: Well, the kids are grown now, right? Mm-hmm. So she was, you know, they had the kids and where she stayed home and raised them and did her womanly thing, which is what she was supposed to do. And, well, Marco was out there, no problem.
0: Okay, where do you address the comments on that last statement
1: what?
0: By you?
1: At chewingthefatatblazemedia.com. Okay. Yeah, yes. You can email me there.
0: I wash my hands completely of what everything he said, not just today, but
1: the world
0: at any
1: knows
0: time
1: it's true.
0: Ever.
1: Anytime ever?
0: Anytime ever.
1: Oh, yeah. I thought we agreed on something earlier.
0: No, it was one thing. And
1: you took it back?
0: Yeah, I take it back.
1: But I honestly, I don't remember him ever being with her.
0: No, I don't think I've ever seen it. But yes, again, I think it's a pretty good indicator of what's to come. And that's it's going to be really interesting once 2028 rolls around to see who's jumped into this race and who hasn't.
1: Sure is.
0: We've got a really strong bench that the Democrats do not have. There's nobody who's really prominent in the Democrat Party. We've talked about this a little bit before. I think it's going to be somebody out of the blue, like a John Ossoff for the Democrats.
1: Yeah.
0: And you start to see him becoming much more prevalent. But the Republicans have a really strong bench. It's going to be tough to decide which one should be the head of the ticket.
1: And look, that could be the problem in and of itself.
0: Yeah. Right? Splitting votes with each other.
1: Just off the top of your head, J.D., Marco, and
0: Ron DeSantis.
1: And Ron DeSantis. There's your top three right there.
0: Right.
1: And
0: who else?
1: None of those. No, you don't. But none of those guys are going to want to be a number two.
0: No, that's true. Yeah.
1: I mean, they're all in line to step in to be number one if they step in line.
0: Mm-hmm.
1: Right. So who are the two that say, okay, I'll wait. Okay, you go ahead. You run. I'll be over here.
0: Well, JD's only, what, 43? 42? 43?
1: Hey, I don't know.
0: He's really young. So if anybody's going to wait their turn, you'd probably want it to be JD Vance.
1: He's not going to want to do
0: and
1: that.
0: I don't think he wants to do that.
1: I mean, if there's ever a time, now is it for him.
0: Mm-hmm.
1: I mean, I guess you make the case that he could wait, but I don't see that I don't see that practically for anyone, really.
0: No, because he's perfectly positioned to run for president, because the vice president always runs for president.
1: Yeah.
0: And so he'd be the next in line. So I don't know. It'll be interesting to see over time.
1: And does Marco say, no, you know what? Just make sure that I'm State Department. And, I mean, does he want to gallivant all over the world for the next 4 to 8 years? I don't think so.
0: Yeah, I don't think so.
1: I mean, that's a tough job.
0: Yeah. And he's done, what, 1,000 jobs?
1: Right.
0: He's also the leader of Venezuela.
1: Right.
0: He's got a lot on his plate.
1: He's got all kinds of jobs.
0: Yeah.
1: Some real and some not, but he's done them.
0: Speaking of number two, Kamala Harris has been out speaking. She's been out on the speaking tour as well.
1: And what is going on?
0: For some reason, she just did this video about the Save America Act. And just the lengths that the Democrats go to lie about the Save Act.
1: It's been fun. I mean, it's been fun. It's been agonizing to watch, actually.
0: Yeah.
1: Because they just continue to lie and people believe it.
0: Here's what she said this week.
5: Hey, everybody. So they're trying to mess with your ability to vote, just to break it all down. You've got the Supreme Court. They just sealed the deal with this case that just came up recently, the Calais decision, which basically took the power out of the Voting Rights Act, which was designed to protect your right to vote.
0: That's untrue. Okay. Surprisingly. Untrue? Wait, what?
1: What?
0: Kamala Harris said something that's not true. You know what the Calais Act was? It was the Supreme Court ruled that Louisiana didn't have to establish a black majority district in Louisiana. In District 2, it didn't have to be majority black. That's what you're talking about?
1: Yes.
0: They can all still vote in that district. We just don't have to make the minorities white people in that area.
1: Right.
0: They didn't have to create a specifically black district.
1: But that did lead to a firestorm of states rearranging their districts.
0: Yes, I'm not sure that's what led to it.
1: Yeah.
0: That was part of that whole fight. But that is so disingenuous and so ridiculous. And of course, then you got to talk about the SAVE Act.
5: So you got the Supreme Court doing its thing.
0: Yeah.
5: Then. Come on. This president is trying to push this SAVE Act, which basically would require that for people to register to vote, you're going to have proof.
0: No. Wait. I have to prove who I am? That I'm an American citizen? What kind of outrage is this? What is this?
1: If they have identification to prove that you are who you are and that you're a citizen?
0: Is this Genghis Khan's Mongolia? Where am I right now? Did I take a left turn and wind up in communist China? How dare you ask me to show who I am?
5: Of who you are through a passport, which a lot of Americans don't have, or a birth certificate. Same point. Obstacles to make it difficult for you to register.
0: You notice how they avoid driver's licenses?
1: Right.
0: Because they can't go there. I mean, when you go and get your driver's license, in order to have that check mark on it, like Texas does, and we've had that for, I don't know, 10 or 15 years.
1: The star or something.
0: Yeah, the star. Yeah. Uh-huh. That shows that it's official and it's federal and whatever.
1: Yeah.
0: That's all you have to get is a driver's license that's official like that. In order to get that, and we almost everybody has one now, you do have to produce a birth certificate or, some form of proof that you are who you say you are. Now, should voting be absolutely effortless? I don't think so.
1: I mean,
0: you have to go through, you got to jump through some hoop to get there. So what? You're voting.
1: And the states a number of the states who have said that we've got, we have ID. Well, you don't, because you can.
0: There's ways around it.
1: Yes.
0: Like Virginia.
1: Yes.
0: Who was it that was being interviewed about that? I don't remember, but he cited Virginia as an example and was told
1: That's not really true.
0: No. But most states already have. If you got a driver's license, it has a star on it, you can vote. It's just not that difficult.
1: It really isn't. I mean, when I changed my license from Florida to Texas, I went to the – I had to go – I did have to go to the
0: DMV. Oh, don't tell me you had to leave the house. You had to leave the house?
1: I did have to go to the DMV.
0: How did you get? Did you walk uphill?
1: No.
0: In both directions? In the driving snow?
1: First of all, no.
0: Hurricane velocity winds? It must have been, 48, 50 below zero when you went? What kind of dastardly state would put you through that?
1: Texas.
0: You did have to leave you had to leave the house.
1: I did have to leave the house, and I went to the DMV. And
0: that's inconvenient. You should never be inconvenienced.
1: I brought insurance papers, and I did bring a copy of my birth certificate, which I did need, because since I still had an in-date license from another state, Texas, that was fine.
0: So you're one of, four people in the country who has a copy of a birth certificate?
1: Well,
0: is that what you're asking us to believe now?
1: Yeah.
0: Wow.
1: Yeah.
0: That's hard to believe. All right. 888-727 Beck. More coming.
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8: 11 minutes taking the westbound Cap City Freeway from the 80 split to downtown Sacramento. Elk Grove to downtown, 13 minutes. West 50 out of Folsom to downtown Sacramento and 18. 17 minutes from Woodland downtown south on I-5. Sacramento to Davis, 23 minutes. Traffic every 10 minutes, mornings and afternoons on KFBK News Radio, 93.1 FM, 1530 AM.
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1: Central, that's correct.
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1: Absolutely available
0: Jeffy as well.
1: Your podcast, and it applies to this program.
0: Yep.
1: And then program.
0: We will see you right back here tomorrow to fix whatever else we weren't able to fix today. Pretty much solved most of the issues, though.
1: We did. It's wonderful. And hopefully the Iran conflict will be fixed by then.
0: Yeah, I'm sure it will.
1: You sure our oil reserves are getting a little low?
0: Ooh, under 300 million barrels.
1: Yeah, it's okay.
0: Lowest since 83.
1: I believe that was the number I read. Yeah. So,
0: all right. See you back here tomorrow.
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2: Flood watches are in place from Indiana to Virginia, with more than 700,000 still without power after deadly storms pummeled parts of the Midwest Tuesday. This evening, more severe storms are expected across parts of Illinois, Indiana, and Kentucky. NOAA's Storm Prediction Center has issued a level 2 out of 5 risk of severe thunderstorms for the areas. Caroline Leavitt is stepping down as White House press secretary at the end of the month. President Trump making that announcement on social media, saying Leavitt is one of his most trusted aides and is stepping down so she can spend more time with her family. The Justice Department's announced arrests in an alleged sham marriage scheme involving Chinese citizens. Attorney General Todd Blanche claims nearly a dozen suspects arranged more than 1,000 fake marriages since 2016, paying U.S. citizens to marry Chinese nationals. Authorities say the marriages were staged to appear legitimate and help the Chinese nationals obtain green cards. I'm Scott Carr. U.S. Attorney General Todd Blanche is again making clear that the Justice Department's proposed anti-weaponization fund is dead. Blanche says he's rescinded the order creating the more than $1 billion fund and insists no money was ever distributed. The fund faced fierce criticism from both sides of the aisle, largely around concerns that perpetrators convicted in the January 6th attack 2021 on the U.S. Capitol could end up receiving some of the taxpayer-funded pot of money. Several federal judges had also questioned the legality of how the fund was created. Nick Reiner has been indicted again for the murder of his parents. Daniel Martindale has the latest.
3: The 32-year-old is accused of killing Rob and Michelle Reiner in a stabbing attack in their Brentwood home last December. New charges in the indictment will replace the original murder case filed last year. It has the special circumstance allegation of lying in wait, which could lead to a sentencing enhancement if Reiner is convicted. The indictment also pushes the case closer to a jury trial.
2: In New York, the governor there, Kathy Hochul, has announced a multi-million-dollar fund that will help unaccompanied minors in immigration courts.
4: Hochul made the announcement following a federal contract expiration at the end of July.
5: Imagine being that little kid so scared in an unfamiliar country, missing mom and dad, not knowing much English, trying to defend yourself in a courtroom. Any parent knows that is preposterous.
4: The governor said the over $7 million fund will help provide legal services for more than 1,000 children across the Empire State. Hochul also slammed the Trump administration, accusing them of putting kids at risk of abuse or human trafficking. In New York, I'm Lizzie Radabali.
2: Bill Gates' daughter, Phoebe Gates, and her startup, Fia, are facing scrutiny over allegations the company improperly used so-called cookie stuffing to take credit for online sales it may not have driven. A Bloomberg report says Gates and co-founder Sophia Kiani were aware for months of features that could drop tracking cookies even when shoppers didn't use Fia's coupons. I'm Scott Carr.
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13: It is the Jesse Kelly Show. Let's have some fun on a Wednesday hump day. We are over halfway done with the week, and I'm not going to lie to you. It's going to be a big show tonight because, well, there's a couple reasons. First, we had primaries last night. We had Wisconsin primaries, Minnesota primaries, and there are left-wing and right-wing things that are kind of big that we have to discuss. Not the individual races. Well, what about France? You're going to just stay with me. We'll talk about the GOP first. Then we're going to go to Democrats and fraud and, well, the things they do. Speaking of fraud, there are great things that are actually happening at the DOJ making me stand up and cheer. We're going to get to Pop-Tarts at some point in time, courtesy of Marco Rubio. The rotting of the university system in the country continues, and it's bad, but maybe kind of good. We'll talk about that. Emails, getting the government we deserve, a couple of extremely brief Iran things, all that, so much more coming up tonight on a Wednesday Jesse Kelly Show. Have no idea how we're going to get to it all, so I'm gonna begin here. Again, like I said, there were primaries last night. Wisconsin, Minnesota primaries. I'm not going to go down the results. He got 46%. He'd go somewhere else for that crap. You already know the results. What happened and why? So I'm going to read actually for you a couple emails. Stay with me. Jesse, I spent the last few days at a cybersecurity conference in Las Vegas, and I was disgusted at what I saw. Not only foreigners packing the event, but foreigners also representing these major cybersecurity vendors. It was an ocean of H-1Bs, and it made me think about the fact we are 2 years into the Trump presidency. Americans can't find jobs, and here's a bunch of foreigners holding solid six-figure jobs, and I know for a fact because it's the same within the company I work for. This is a national security issue. These people have no loyalty to this country. They are simply here for the money, even at the H-1B rates, because we all know Americans should not only have these positions, but be making double what these foreigners are paid. Something needs to be done, and fast. We're heading in a dangerous direction. Okay. Then this one, Oracle. That number Greg Bovino quoted you is accurate, or if that number he quoted me is accurate, mass deportation is an impossible task. He goes on to talk about deporting 107 million people. We're outnumbered. You have to start cutting them off. Okay, all right. I could sit and read 30 of these emails. What's this have to do with the primaries last night? Well, we first have to discuss the popularity of Donald Trump. And it's not nationally. I know his approval rating's in the toilet right now. I'm not talking about that. I'm talking about inside the Republican Party. Inside the Republican Party, Donald Trump is absurdly popular. absurdly popular and has been so. This is not a month-to-month thing. Well, this week he's doing well. Really, since he came down the escalator more than 10 years ago and announced he's running for president, the Republican base, the Republican voter, has just been enamored with Donald Trump for various reasons. Everyone votes and likes people based on their own thing, so I'm not going to go into what your reasons are, if that's you or whatnot, but it doesn't matter. What does matter is Donald Trump is crazy popular. Super charismatic, now two-time president, three if we're being honest, but now two-time president. Here's what happens when you get a leader like that, that is that powerful and that popular. People will, and maybe this is you, and I'm not insulting you. Believe me, I'm not. You know when I'm insulting you. This is not what I'm doing. People will, if they like a leader of some kind, a general, a politician, or whatever, a king, or anything like that, because it's simple and it's easy, they will outsource a lot of their political thinking to that person. So if Donald Trump says, this is good, well, look, I'm busy. I got a job. I got kids. I got this. I have that. I'm busy. I don't have time to pay attention to politics. I can't listen to the world famous Jesse Kelly show for 3 hours a day. Look, hey, Trump says he likes it. Cool. Let's go with that. Vice versa. Trump says he doesn't like something or someone. All right. Sucks. Because that is the case, Donald Trump's endorsement is one of the few endorsements I've seen in history, because there aren't many of them, that is incredibly powerful. Incredibly powerful. And you know his endorsement is incredibly powerful because if you get his endorsement, you will advertise it on every TV ad and every mailer. You are the Trump endorsed, Trump endorsed. You'll see Trump endorsed before you see the guy's freaking name. Even the ones who aren't endorsed by Trump, they will bend over backwards to make people think they're endorsed by Trump. John Cornyn was running for Senate here in Texas. And I'm telling you right now, you're probably not in Texas. Maybe you are. But every single time you turned on the television during that primary, it was a John Cornyn ad because he had a ton of money to spend. And every single freaking ad was Trump this and Trump that. And I voted with Trump, me and Trump. I'll finish the job that Trump's doing. Trump. What does that tell you? John Cornyn's a scumbag who hates Trump. Hates you, by the way. Hates me. Why did they all do it? Across the country, all 50 states, because they all rely on poll results and they all rely on what the opinion of the public is. And the truth is the public wants to know who's Trump with. On the flip side of that, Chip Roy. Chip Roy was, and I know Chip. Chip Roy was, well, he still is now until January, a congressman from Texas. Far right guy, Freedom Caucus guy, his votes would align with yours. Chip Roy was very popular in his district, was killing it in his district. And the right wingers liked him because he takes a right wing position on everything, a solid right wing guy. For reasons we're not going to go into, because it's not important for this, Chip Roy got crossways with Trump. Trump decided this guy sucks. Trump endorses a primary opponent for Chip Roy. Now, if you were looking at Chip Roy's last election results and you saw how easily he was winning in this district, you would say to yourself, you'd be tempted to say, well, Trump's wasting his time. Chip Roy's popular, he's well thought of in the district, takes right-wing positions. Chip Roy's going to win the primary. Chip Roy's gone. Lost. Now, this was his attorney general race. He moved on to try to be attorney general, and that's the primary he lost, but Chip Roy's gone. Thomas Massie. Maybe you're a huge Massie fan. Maybe you hate his guts. Don't care. Not important for the purpose of this. In his district in Kentucky, he was incredibly popular. He got super crossways with Donald Trump. They were throwing monkey poop at each other publicly. Trump said someone needs to run against this guy in a primary. Someone did. Trump endorsed him. Gone. Trump's endorsement in a Republican primary is, it's the thing. There are, and I know this, there are Republican consultants. They make their living working on your congressional campaign or your Senate campaign or your attorney general campaign. There are Republican consultants in this country who will not take you on as a client. They won't take your money if Donald Trump has endorsed your primary opponent because they think, well, this is pointless and stupid. What are we doing here? You see how powerful it is? And I know you get this, but Donald Trump's endorsement for a Republican candidate has been the thing that tells you that person's going to win the primary. Back to John Cornyn, you remember it. You know what? Let's fast forward to today. Why is John Cornyn such a bitter little girl now? You can go look at his social media account. It's the most petty teenage stuff in the world. Clearly bitter that he lost his primary and unbelievably bitter that Donald Trump did not endorse him. The rumor was, if you're a nerd like me, you'll remember it, that Donald Trump sat down, I'm sure someone got in his ear, and that he was going to endorse John Cornyn. Then the base freaked out at Trump about it because Cornyn sucks. And Trump, to his credit, changed his mind and said, you know, I'm not going to endorse anybody. I'm out on this whole thing. So there was just no endorsement. None. Well, Ken Paxton was running away with the primary. Donald Trump jumps in at the very end and says, oh, okay, I'm with Paxton. But that was honestly just Trump riding the wave. If Trump hadn't done anything, Paxton would have won. John Cornyn has been sniping at Donald Trump and blaming Donald Trump for his election loss ever since. That's 10 minutes of me explaining there is nothing in a Republican primary more powerful than the endorsement of Donald Trump. And that brings me to my point about what happened last night in a Republican primary. And this is a lesson for you and me, and it's most definitely a lesson for every Republican politician and their staffers currently listening to the show. So buckle in for this one. Before we get to that, let me get to this. Testosterone. How do you feel mood-wise if you're a guy now? Are you down more than you used to be? You know that as you get older, that it'll happen. All of a sudden, you're crying at AT&T commercials or something. Why does that happen? Your testosterone levels are dropping, and they're dropping more rapidly now than they ever have in the history of this country because we have synthetic estrogens in the water. If you're a man, you must attack this problem. You can't hope for the best, eat more red meat, cross your fingers. It doesn't work that way. Just lift more weights. 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
0: 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Remember, you can email the show your love, your hate, your death threats, jesse@jessekellyshow.com. So in Minnesota last night, they had a primary. Mike Lindell
11: He was running as a Republican in the Republican primary of Minnesota. Mike Lindell is well known in right-wing circles. You know who Mike Lindell is. I don't have to explain to you who he is. He's well known. And not only that, he got the loud endorsement from Donald Trump in the Republican primary of Minnesota. It wasn't just one quick tweet. Trump said, did multiple things to show everybody, Mike Lindell is my guy. And people thought when that happened, oh, well, it's over. It's over. And I'll tell you this, because I know nerdy political Minnesota people, it was over after the Trump endorsement. After the Trump endorsement, you know, they're always polling primaries too. It was clear, oh gosh, well, Mike Lindell just won the primary. Okay. But remember when I said the most powerful thing in a Republican primary is Trump's endorsement? That's true. But there is an issue that holds veto power over Trump's endorsement. You know what it is? Immigration. There is so much anger right now in right-wing circles. I don't want to just say Republican circles. So wherever you fall on it, libertarian, nationalist, whatever you are, in right-wing circles, people are fed up. They are fed up with the filth everywhere, with the crime everywhere, with a new story about a rape, an accident on the highway. They're fed up showing up at professional conferences and not seeing another American. They're fed up with their son, their daughter not finding a job, housing prices through the roof. People are fed up in a way they have not been even 10 or 20 years ago. And there have been people like me who've been passionate about this issue for 20 years. Now it's at an entirely different level. How in the name of God could Mike Lindell get the most important thing in the world in a Republican primary and then lose to Lisa DeMuth last night? Do you want to know how you can veto a Trump endorsement? Here's how.
12: You now have all the money that you gain. It's in the billions, not millions, and the billions you gain from them paying taxes. Now, these employers, okay, you take that money and you use it to legalize people. You bring it to, you know, because right now, a lot of the people, they can't afford $5,000 to $15,000 to go through the system to be legalized. Right. I went down to Florida and checked it all out and people that are coming in legally.
13: Well, I know that farmers would be thrilled with something like this because they've lost a lot of people. And the president does seem to be aware that there is a need for these workers and that the system has to be fixed so that we can get these workers in. But his policies, though, ended up deporting and arresting a lot of those neighbors
12: I haven't talked to him yet about this. This is a couple of things that maybe he's not seeing at the level. I've lived this. I came down to Minneapolis.
11: I played the whole thing because I wanted you to hear that this wasn't some out-of-context five-second soundbite. This is Mike Lindell's detailed plan for giving some form of amnesty to people who are here illegally, up to and including letting her know in no uncertain terms that he intends to talk to Trump about it and encourage it. Wasn't a one-time thing either.
12: I want to make conditional non-resident visas. And this would be, I'm going to actually talk to the president about this, but I want to start with Minnesota. These conditional non-resident visas, you would have 6 months. Anyone's here that is an illegal immigrant comes in, you get checked in the courthouse, you get fingerprinted, you get checked in to get this conditional non-resident visa. Now you have 6 months to do that. You're not a citizen, but you don't have to leave ever. And as long as a couple of things happen. One is you can't commit a crime be convicted of a gross misdemeanor or better. Right now we have 1,300 people in Minnesota that are in our prisons that are illegal. We pay $110 million a year to house them. They need to be shipped out. Okay.
13: Yeah, but the president is not going to go for this.
12: Let me finish the plan, Esme. So
11: if you're a Republican, this is not about Mike Lindell. If you are a Republican sitting in office, maybe you're a local Republican, statewide, your state rep, state senator, United States congressman, I know some of you are listening. United States senators, I know some of you are listening. If you would like to know how to lose your next primary, I will tell you, be an amnesty guy. Now, you could get away with being an amnesty guy and probably politically survive in 1995, maybe even 2005. Not anymore. The anger has boiled over. And Mike Lindell's primary in Minnesota just proved it. John Cornyn's primary just proved it. There were ads all over the place. John Cornyn, amnesty, amnesty, amnesty, amnesty. We are seeing it in race after race after race after race. You are no longer allowed to be an amnesty Republican because we are sick of it. Sick of the filth in this country. You must become hardcore in on this issue or you are gone. And credit to you, because this is a good thing. The ones who are cowards on this issue, we will whip them into shape. One more word on this, then we'll shift gears, talk about those Democrat primaries. Next. 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
15: California will be phasing out the use of powerful weed killer Paraquat. Daniel Martindale reports.
16: The product is linked with serious health issues. All manufacturers have voluntarily canceled their registrations, effectively ending the state's use of the powerful herbicide that's banned in more than 60 countries due to its toxicity. No state uses more Paraquat than California. State regulators have found Paraquat exposure may lead to thyroid problems, birth defects, and harm to birds. Thousands of workers have also sued due to its possible connection with Parkinson's disease. Vermont became the first state in the nation to ban Paraquat in June. I'm Daniel Martindale.
15: And L.A. police officer Daniel Flores pleads not guilty to illegally recording his coworker's conversation. The DA's office says Flores secretly recorded his coworker supposedly making sexist, homophobic, and racist remarks. Flores filed a hostile workplace lawsuit against the city in July. Those are the headlines. I'm Matt Pacini.
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0: Magnificent, wonderful Wednesday member. If you miss any part of the show, you can download it. iHeart, Spotify, iTunes. Again, the lesson to every Republican in the country in all 50 states is this. If you think you're going to be clever, you talk to your business buddies. I was crunching the numbers on this, and you've come up with some kind of a genius plan to keep the foreigners in this country. Well, I mean, if you've been here for longer than 6 months, you're going to lose. You're going to lose. And you're going to look around shocked when you lose. We are done with the margaritas of the world.
1: Les pido que sean campeones de un cambio a la ley de migración. 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
0: Did you hear what she said? Talking about a pathway to citizenship, calling for it for people who've been in the country for more than 7 years. I'll play it again for you.
1: Les pido que sean campeones de un cambio a la ley de migración. 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
0: Sorry, Margarita. Not in this country. I mean, look, back to the emails. I'll read this headline. Trump DOJ sues New York, Connecticut, and Vermont for, get this, giving illegal aliens in-state tuition and financial aid while Americans pay more. It's not just the low-T GOP who has betrayed us for decades. The communists are all in on this. They have already decided that foreigners are more important than Americans. Foreigners are a better political coalition for them. They've already made the call. The Democrat Party has already left Americans behind. They'll have to lie to try to hold together the coalition, but that call has already been made. Foreigners are our constituency, and they have engineered everything in blue areas to keep these people here and get these people here. And they oftentimes work in collaboration with scumbag major corporate America, who's always trying to save a couple bucks so the CEO can get a bigger bonus. And now your son can't find a job. And if I sound angry about it, I am unbelievably angry about it. I'm glad I sound angry because I'm way more than angry at this point in time. I'm sick of watching my country handed over to barbarians. And so, one last word, and then we'll talk about Democrats. If you're a Republican, and by the way, I'll take this a step further. We all assume, or at least anyone with half a brain assumes, that J.D. Vance or Marco Rubio are going to be the GOP nominee in 2028. What's going to determine that? Because they're not going to run against each other. But even if they do, it won't matter. Why? Because if Donald Trump is going to pick one. Sounds like he's going to pick J.D. Vance. Rubio doesn't sound like he wants to run. So let's just say, for the sake of argument here, that it's J.D. Vance. And J.D. Vance is not an amnesty guy, let me point that out. But let's say it's J.D. Vance, and Trump comes out and says, it's J.D. Vance, and he's the heir apparent, and J.D. this, and J.D. that, and it's a big Trump rally, and he's endorsing J.D., and J.D.'s going to vault right to the top of the polls, and it won't even be close, and woo! You know the only way J.D. Vance can lose that primary? There's only one way.
2: You now have all the money that you gain. It's in the billions, not millions. In the billions you gain from them paying taxes. Now, these employers, okay, you take that money and you use it to legalize people. You bring it to, you know, yeah. Because right now a lot of the people, they can't afford 5 to 15.
0: If J.D. Vance sits down with a bunch of business leaders, some Washington, D.C. political consultants, and decides, hey, you know what? On this deportation issue, on the immigration issue, you know what I'm going to do? I'm going to thread the needle a little bit. I'm going to give the base a little pat on the head. Oh, no. We'll deport the most violent ones. They love saying that. Just the most violent ones. We'll deport those. But then, hey, I sat down with my business friends and I found out that if we move some of this tax money over here and then move this guy from here, then we can find a way to keep these people in the country. Gone. Primary over. You lost. We'll pick someone else. It has become the veto power issue in Republican Party politics, and I, for one, am here for it. I am wholeheartedly participating in it. I think it's wonderful. We're not negotiating anymore. Get 107 million foreigners out of my country. No, not just the most violent ones. I want to be able to walk into a freaking gas station without this.
3: My plan. Markup plan.
0: Once in my life, I would like it. Now, I'm calm down. You know what? You know what'll make me laugh? I am calm, Chris. You know what's going to make me laugh? Talking about the Democrat nominee for Senate in Michigan.
4: Assalamu alaikum. My name's Peggy Flanagan. I am the Lieutenant Governor of Minnesota, and I'm really honored and humbled to be here with all of you today. I am incredibly clear that the Somali community is part of the fabric of the state of Minnesota. My name in the Ojibwe language is Iji Wewedam Ukwe, or in English, speaks with a clear and loud voice, woman.
0: Chris, I bet you didn't know that's what that means in English. And I've, you know what? I forgot. I should have let it play. I'm going to start it again because I enjoy it so much. She then went on to discuss which clan she
4: was. Assalamu alaikum. My name's Peggy Flanagan. I am the Lieutenant Governor of Minnesota.
0: That means how you doing in Indian, Chris?
4: Minnesota, and I'm really honored and humbled to be here with all of you today. I am incredibly clear that the Somali community is part of the fabric of the state of Minnesota. My name in the Ojibwe language is Iji Wewedam Ukwe, or in English, speaks with a clear and loud voice, woman. I'm a member of the White Earth Nation, and my family is the Wolf Clan.
0: The Wolf Clan, Chris. I want to be part of the Wolf Clan. You know what sucks about that? You know if there's a Wolf Clan, there's a Rabbit Clan or something like that, and how bitter are you if you're a young man? Hear me out, Chris. If you're a young man, and, you know, across the street, those TPs, that's the Bear Clan. And then the other side, that's the Wolf Clan. You're the Pheasant Clan. Wouldn't that suck? What, Chris? Wouldn't it push you to be, you know, tougher, is what you say? I mean, I guess it would, but then you have to prove yourself your entire life. I'm not a pheasant. I should have been part of the wolf. Don't think that wouldn't create some bitterness inside of you. So, big congrats to Peggy Flanagan, speaks with a loud and clear voice woman, for being the Democrat nominee for Senate in Minnesota. But that's, of course, not what we're going to focus on. What happened with counting votes in Wisconsin last night? There's a TV moment. I've never seen it before. And I'm going to play you the audio version of what happened last night. It was on NBC News. I've never seen anything like this before. It's amazing. We'll talk about that. Before we talk about that, Super Sure is amazing. 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
0: It is the Jesse Kelly Show. You can email us your love, your hate, your death threats, jesse@jessekellyshow.com. So, in Wisconsin last night, this lady, Fran Hong, who's dirty commie, we played all kinds, I don't need to do it to you again, played all kinds of Fran Hong audio for you. And Fran Hong was just one of these DSA candidates, one of these commie nutballs. And all the polls had her up double digits last night. Double digits. Okay. Up double digits. What? All right. Look, if one poll has someone up double digits, you can say, all right, it's a bad poll. Maybe it's a manipulated poll. Maybe they lied. When it's every poll, that's usually pretty accurate. Now, there are obviously exceptions to that. Everyone remembers when Hillary Clinton was up by 3 or 4 points in every poll nationally and Trump won by 2, but she wasn't up by 15 nationally and then Trump won by 2. All right, so we admit they can be off, but they're not going to be that off. It's not going to be all of them. And yet, Hong lost. She lost to somebody who is considered, I don't know what I call him, more moderate. They call him more moderate. It's this guy, David Cromley, is who he
1: and
0: is.
1: Every one of us has something much bigger to unite around. And that is keeping MAGA extremism from bringing the chaos we see in Washington into our neighborhoods right here in the state of Wisconsin.
0: Yeah, let's get past all that. Now, where's this guy Crowley from? Stay with me. Milwaukee. All right. Something interesting, very interesting happened last night in Milwaukee. They had to deliver 9 USB sticks. What was on these USB sticks? Election results. Except it wasn't on 5 of them?
2: There are 2 things. There's the audit log and the results. What we uncovered was that 5 of the sticks had the audit log downloaded and not the results. It's a human error. These things can happen. So basically what we need to do is go back to the operations center and we're going to download out of those 5 machines the results and make sure that it's not the audit log.
0: 5 of the 9 sticks didn't have election results on it. So then they had to go back. Well, we'll go check in with the machine. Okay. I'm going to play you something. And I had degenerate producer Corey leave in the pause. So please, when the sound cuts out, don't turn up your radio or think you lost a signal or think the podcast is skipping. I left it in there because I've never seen this before. Before I play it for you, please understand this. On TV especially, on radio too, but on TV especially, you don't want dead air. You don't. On radio, I will ride out dead air, usually for effect, or if I'm talking to Jewish producer Chris, I will ride out dead air for about as long as you can ride out dead air on radio. That's about as long as you can do it. You know, you can do a okay, I'm back type thing on radio. You can do that. On television, you can't just not talk for 10 or 15 seconds. I've never seen it. I've never heard of it before. NBC News was covering these results live last night. Now, keep in mind, there's a guy talking. He's talking to another guy. If you haven't seen it, I'm just describing it for you. The guy who's talking is talking to another guy and trying to get a reaction from him. Here's how that went.
9: I guess the exact thing, yes, is if 5 of the USB sticks were missing results from the election, so then they have to go try to re-grab them. Yeah, and all the folks behind the scenes are talking about this as well, so we can also... Look, it's unfortunate.
13: The folks behind the scenes hear you're saying.
9: Yes. Well,
13: are how do I ask this artfully?
0: Yeah. Headline: Ron Johnson asks Justice Department to investigate allegations of ballot fraud.

0: who've moved on to lucrative media careers like Jen Psaki, who will come out and just flat out admit things we all know to be true. They don't admit it till they're later, but what are you going to do? They lie about everything all the time.
1: But we grew up in Democratic politics together, and I think we both remember well when party leadership really selected the nominees. Now, you would never say it that way exactly, but they would.
2: But you can now.
1: Now we can. We're free.
0: We're free. Now I can finally tell you what actually happens. This is what happens. If you're in Los Angeles, you're not worried about some upstart like Spencer Pratt running an outstanding campaign. You're not stressing it, but he has all this money coming in. His campaign's really smart. He's doing great things. He has good plans for the city. You're not sitting around stressing any of those things because you've been in charge long enough to put into place the systems you need in place to ensure you're going to come out all right in the end. If you're in the state of Wisconsin, the blue hubs of Wisconsin are Milwaukee and Madison, Milwaukee and Madison, Milwaukee and Madison. In those places where Democrats have run things for long enough, they have put into place things that will prevent them from ever having to worry about some shock of an election. Now, when it comes between Hong and some guy like Crawley, what's going on? Because you know Hong was cheating, too. Well, Crawley was probably just cheating better. Hong was more of an outsider than Crawley was. Crawley probably knew more people in the right places. So in a place like Milwaukee, it's just a matter of who has the better cheating system in place. Well, you know what? It's most definitely not. Who's earned the most votes doesn't even cross their mind. All right, we have a lot. We have really good stuff, by the way, out of the Justice Department, and I can't even believe I'm saying this, the FBI, even though the whole organization should be disbanded. We'll talk about that in a minute. Hang on.

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9: Storms are firing up again, and flood watches are in effect from Indiana to Virginia. Officials say more than 700,000 are still without power after deadly storms pummeled parts of the Midwest yesterday. And more severe storms are expected across parts of Illinois, Indiana, and Kentucky through this evening. Police in Minnesota say a mother, father, and child were found dead at an in-home daycare this morning. Hopkins Police Chief Brent Johnson.

0: says officers responded to reports of a stabbing and found the adult male dead from a self-inflicted gunshot wound.
1: And a deceased 41-year-old female and 7-year-old female victim with stab wounds. This is an extremely tragic event for Hopkins or for any community.
0: And police say another close family relative, a 78-year-old woman, was found dead in a nearby home. Caroline Leavitt will end her time as White House press secretary at the end of the month. President Trump announcing that on social media today, saying Leavitt's one of his most trusted aides and is stepping down so she can spend more time with her family. I'm Scott Carr. A study out of California saying there are hidden, sometimes dangerous chemicals in 85% of the personal care products we use, including soap, shampoo, lotion, sunscreen, and deodorants. Scientists at the Million Marker Research Institute tested 113 products from major companies, including Amazon, Target, and Walmart, and found most contain at least one dangerous chemical that can cause infertility, impact pregnancy, child development, or increase the risk of cancer. Those ingredients, they note, were not listed on the labels. And they say one out of every four products called non-toxic, fragrance-free, or hypoallergenic contain the very ingredients they said they'd avoided. On another consumer front, a congressman from New Jersey, Frank Pallone, says he's looking into possible legislation that would ban or limit so-called surveillance pricing.
2: Surveillance pricing is where companies use data from consumers, including location, browsing history, and shopping habits, to set individualized prices.
3: But I don't think it's fair to charge people different prices.
2: So Congressman Frank Pallone just sent a letter to 8 airlines requesting information on how they set prices after he got some information from other companies in the spring on the matter.
3: I mean, it's a question of fairness. It's a transparency issue. It's a privacy issue.
2: Pallone thinks there needs to be a national data privacy legislation to minimize data collection in order to stop the practice. In New Jersey, I'm Scott Pringle.
0: It's been the third day of jury selection in the Tupac Shakur murder trial in Las Vegas. Dwayne Davis is accused of orchestrating the rapper's murder in 1996 and faces life in prison without parole if convicted. Jury selection is expected to last through Friday. Opening statements are expected on Monday. Firefighters in Northern California and Nevada now say the bug fires burned more than 66,000 acres of land and remains uncontained. That fire started last Saturday and is now burning in 3 counties. All evacuation orders and warnings are in Nevada, though it's the largest wildfire burning now in California and one of the largest this year. I'm Scott Carr.
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14: It is the Jesse Kelly Show on a fantastic, wonderful Wednesday. And so we have, there's good stuff happening still with the fraud, takedown of the fraud. And I'm going to talk about that here in just a moment. Sorry, I'm starving. I'm going to have to talk about food as soon as I'm done talking about that in various ways. I don't know how long I'm going to talk about food, maybe a long time. The FBI's severely evil. We'll get to that. Emails, money management, and so much more. We even have Grandma Vodka coming on the show tonight. I mean, coming on the show. Not, we're just going to play some audio. Grandma Vodka has declined all of our invitations, just like Randy.
15: My plan.
14: All that's still to come on the world famous Jesse Kelly Show. Now, again, to recap something we have discussed many times before. The largest, most lucrative heist you can pull off, if you are a thief or a criminal gang, is to gain access to any government treasury. Certainly a government treasury in a wealthy, powerful country like the United States of America. But really, it even applies to poor countries. I mean, you could pick a poor country out there, and if you and five of your friends could figure out how to get access to the treasury, it'd be millions and millions and millions of dollars for you and your friends. So think about government treasuries like this, like the bank. You ever read any of those old stories about Old West gangs or maybe John Dillinger or something like that? Well, what are they always after? Well, which bank has the most money that we can knock off? Who has the most? This bank has $50,000. This bank, if you hit them on a Thursday, has $250,000. That's where you go. All right, so you got it. Criminals are going to look for the biggest score. We all got it. And as I just said, there is no bigger score than the Treasury. This applies to your town, your state, the federal government. All right. So how did we get here where there's so much fraud? Well, it's quite simple. The Democrat Party, there's a few Republicans involved, but for the most part, fraud is a Democrat thing. The Democrat Party, because it's all transactional to them, all they care about is power and money. There's no love of country. They don't care about stealing. Stealing's not a thing. The Democrat Party has, over the years, and it was not always this way, by the way. There was a big anti-corruption run in the Democrat Party that was really good. JFK was good on that stuff, so it's not always been this way. But the Democrat Party of today is by far the largest criminal organization on the planet. They are, I should clarify, they are the leadership of the largest criminal organization on the planet. When they take power in your town, in your state, in your country, they will find henchmen they can work with to help them steal from that treasury. It's all about stealing from the treasury. It's all, in the end, they're all just thieves. How many times have I told you that? I'll read you a headline before we get to the other stuff. RFK Jr. says the Biden administration gutted the anti-fraud staff overseeing $2.2 trillion in payments. $2.2 trillion in payments. What? Well, one, how do we have $2.2 trillion in payments for anything? But this is health and human services, right? So picture this. I am the guy in charge of watching out for that treasury. And I know that you, well, we'll make it Chris. Jewish producer Chris walks into that treasury and he grabs $10 million a day. All right? He's going to grab that $10 million a day because he's officially allowed to grab it. And his job is to distribute it to the various places where the $10 million should go. So this money goes in this truck and that money goes in that truck. Me, I'm the guy in charge of watching not just Chris, watching where he loads it into, making sure the $10 million ends up where the $10 million is supposed to end up, right? That's my job, because without me, maybe Chris is crooked, probably would be. Maybe one of the companies Chris is working with is crooked. You have to have me if you're sending out $10 million. What did the Democrats do the second they got elected? They didn't fire Chris. They didn't adjust the $10 million. They fired me. Why do you think that is? Well, you know why it is. The largest criminal organization on the planet, in the history of the planet, is the Modern Democrat Party. And that's why you get, every day, we have news stories like this. This is Todd Blanche, the new AG.
13: A grand jury returned an 11-count indictment charging the Southern Poverty Law Center with 6 counts of wire fraud, 4 counts of bank fraud, and 1 count of conspiracy to commit money laundering. According to the charges in the indictment, the SPLC is a nonprofit entity that purports to fight white supremacy and racial hatred by reporting on extremist groups and conducting research to inform law enforcement groups with the goal of dismantling these groups. As the indictment describes, the SPLC was not dismantling these groups. It was instead manufacturing the extremism it purports to oppose by paying sources to stoke racial hatred.
14: It's a leftist NGO. How does the SPLC, how do they raise money then? If it's a leftist NGO, and I know you're tempted to say, well, George Soros or Singham or any one of these communist billionaires out there. And oh yeah, no, there's money that flows from these billionaires into these leftist NGOs. If you actually dig into this stuff at all, you'll be shocked to find out the money flows back into billionaire pockets, because in the end, it's government money Democrats have helped these people steal. It's not just NGOs like the SPLC. There's more to the fleecing of America. How about fleecing our immigration system? What party do you think helped out here?
13: Charging 11 individuals for allegedly overseeing an extensive, decade-long marriage fraud scheme involving more than 1,000 sham marriages between Chinese nationals and United States citizens, and then the submission of fraudulent applications for green cards. This is one of the largest marriage fraud prosecutions in United States history. This scheme was not a quick fly-by-night operation, but rather a years-long multi-million dollar cottage industry to criminally assist people who would not or legally could not otherwise become citizens of the United States.
14: Years-long multi-million dollar industry for the bank robbery crew known as the Democrat Party to sell out your country. You know what one of the biggest moneymakers is? And everybody listening to me in places like Los Angeles will know this is true. You know one of the biggest ways to steal from the Treasury? Quote, homelessness. Tackle homelessness. Find money for homelessness. They're never trying to get, they're not down there on the street corner giving that hobo $15 in a Big Mac. All that money is stolen. Here's Scott Turner, HUD secretary.
15: Under the leadership of President Trump and Vice President Vance, we are rooting out corruption and ensuring that those who need care are truly going to get it. The days of funding corrupt failure are over. The Trump administration will not fund a homeless industrial complex any longer. At HUD, we're only interested in real results. And that's actually helping our fellow Americans get off the streets, out of addiction, and on the path to self-sufficiency.
14: How does this work? And I'll tell you this because it works the same in all these different, well, not the exact same, but similar in all these different schemes. Well, it's quite simple. If I'm the city of Los Angeles, for example, I want to run for office and sound compassionate because I know stupid liberal white women will believe me. So I say I'm going to fight homelessness. Hey, I get into office. I need $1 billion to fight homelessness. I get $1 billion, but it doesn't go into my pocket, of course. That wouldn't be right. I have to funnel $1 billion into various NGOs, non-government organizations, who are homeless fighters. You know, Chris's homeless camp or something like that. But do you think I'm going to send $500 million to Chris and he's going to send it to homeless people? Come on, it's Chris. Chris is going to take private jet trips. He's going to buy mansions. Now, he's Chris. He understands how it works. Some of that money needs to flow back to, hey, Chris, my second cousin needs a job. $500,000 a year, sound fair? Of course, I scratch his back. He scratches mine. This is how it works. How much money actually gets to homeless people? Oh, nothing. Couple bucks. The largest criminal organization in the history of the world. All right, one more quick good story on this, and I'm sorry I have to pause, and I have to address a couple really important food items. Before I get to that, I need to get to you. I need to find you that great employee you've been looking for. I know how hard it is to find somebody good. I know. I know that you take an ad out in the paper, or you just plastered on the classifieds online, or maybe you put a sign on the door. 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
25: Christopher Nolan's The Odyssey off to an epic start at the box office. 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It'll be the first Avengers film since 2019's Avengers Endgame. Taylor Swift, Miranda Lambert, and Chris Stapleton. Among the 2026 class of nominees for the Nashville Songwriters Hall of Fame, they've been nominated in the Contemporary Songwriter Artist category, with one inductee to be selected later this year. Tinashe is set to release a new album. It's called Pop Star, and the singer recently dropped the second single, Crash Out. The first single, Too Easy, was released June 5th. I cannot feel The upcoming album will be the singer's first since 2024's Quantum Baby. Popstar will be out September 25th. That's entertainment. I'm Jennifer Bolsoni.
14: It is the Jesse Kelly Show on a wonderful, wonderful Wednesday. I almost called it Tuesday. On a Wednesday, you can email the show your love, your hate, your death threats, jesse@jessekellyshow.com. Marco Rubio was talking about Pop-Tarts, and we're going to get to that in a moment. But I want to talk about something more important first. I want to talk about me. First, another little dinner idea for you. I've given you one that's almost identical to this, with sausage before, Italian sausage links. But you can do this with meatballs, and Ob will do this. Crock pot, a jar of your favorite marinara sauce, or I mean, I guess you can make your own if you're Italian. Drop it in the crock pot, drop the meatballs in there, pour the marinara sauce on, turn it on low, and just let it sit there and bubble all day long. Your house will slowly start to fill up with the wonderful aromas. Then it's meatball sub time. Some provolone slices and your choice of buns. But I have to point out something. I have to give Bob some credit where credit is due. This time, she got garlic bread. Now, to clarify, she didn't get the kind of garlic bread I would get. I'm a big fan of just the store garlic bread that's already prepared. You know, the big French bread loaf. It's fantastic. The kids and I love it. But that is never going to fly with Ob. My second favorite thing, you can find it in the frozen food section, the frozen Texas toast garlic bread. Oh, my gosh. Did you just sneer at Texas toast, Chris? What? Chris said the foil bag garlic bread's better. That's fair. That's, I can't kill you for that, but I'm telling you, the Texas toast. Anyway, let's not get distracted here. So Ab had to make a healthier version, but she made a healthier loaf of garlic bread, sliced it down the middle, meatball subs on the garlic bread, and that brings me to this. It was a little dry because I didn't put enough sauce on it, and I was thinking about putting more sauce on it. And then I thought, no, let's go with some basics on food here. If you spread a condiment on a sandwich, that's fine. I do that. You're not getting an even distribution of the condiment you spread on the sandwich. You're going to have a bite, and there's not going to be any mayo. And then a couple bites later, it's going to be just a whole bit of mayo in your mouth. It's going to be awful, right? Dipping it is better. As long as you're not driving, as long as you have the option, when you dip it, you control the condiment amount with every single bite. This is food 101, right? For me, the menu whisperer. So here's what I did. I like to dip my meatball sandwiches in ranch whenever humanly possible. The same way I dip my pizza in ranch. Just adds a little tang and zip to it, Chris. It's not awful. It's not. I take this little bowl. Ob was mortified. I have my garlic bread meatball sub that I've melted provolone on, and I take this little bowl, and I scoop a bunch of the marinara sauce from the crock pot in there, go to the fridge, grab a bottle of ranch dressing, squirt it in the bowl with the marinara sauce, grab a fork, whip it up, and I have this ranchy marinara sauce bowl dipping it in. I'm telling you, the whole time. What, Chris? What? Chris was complaining because he doesn't like meatball subs because you get through one ball and then it's just bread and then there's another ball. Well, here's the problem, Chris. The balls you've been putting in your mouth are too big. Listen to me. I'm serious. You slice your meatballs. You don't unless it's a hot dog bun, then you can just drop the whole ball in there. But if it's on any kind of a sandwich, any kind of something where you're going to lose them, you slice the meatballs in two. It gives it a flat surface. Then the meatballs don't go squirting out the back of it, by the way, because it adheres to the bread and it allows you to spread the balls out all over the bread. So every bite has meat and provolone and bread. Come on, man. It never occurred to you to slice the meatballs in two? I wonder what your Indian name would be.
0: Assalamu alaikum. My name's Peggy Flanagan. I am the Lieutenant Governor of Minnesota, and I'm really honored and humbled to be here with all of you today. I am incredibly clear that the Somali community is part of the fabric of the state of Minnesota. My name in the Ojibwe language is Iji Wewedam Ukwe, or in English, speaks with a clear and loud voice, woman.
14: I know what your Indian name would be, Chris. Eats balls that are too big. What? I don't know what that would mean in what is it? Ojibwe? Is that what she said? Something like that. I don't know exactly how to pronounce that. I'm going to have to look that up. Rosetta Stone or something like that. But that's what yours would be. Eats balls that are too big. Sorry, Chris. I'm not sorry about this. FBI touts, I can't believe I'm about to compliment the FBI. I feel disgusting. The FBI touts 6,000 arrests, 44% homicide drop 1 year into Trump's D.C. crackdown. It is a reduction in violent crime by 185% nationally. 185%. Now, I am not going to spend my time slobbering over the evil FBI because I'm just about to call for their disbandment once again because of this new story that came out. But I am going to point out something about crime. Next.

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2: A new ride at Universal Studios Hollywood is so good at making people scream that neighbors are forcing changes. Mark Mayfield explains.
3: The Fast and Furious roller coaster will soon have additional sound barriers in hopes of muffling some of the noise. That comes after neighbors in nearby Toluca Lake started complaining about the sound of screaming riders. On Instagram, LA City Councilman Adrian Nazarian said the park is working to cut down on the sound. I'm Mark Mayfield.
2: And rideshare drivers in California have qualified for unionization. The California Gig Workers Union says they were informed Friday that they'll be certified to represent Uber and Lyft drivers in California. Uber and Lyft both say they will work closely with the newly formed union. A bill signed into law last year requires rideshare companies to negotiate in good faith with unions. Those are the headlines. I'm Matt Pacini.
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0: the Jesse Kelly Show on a Wednesday, a hump day. So this is a point we've made before, but we're about to bring this whole thing up again. This is one of those things that makes people uncomfortable, and I understand why it makes people uncomfortable, because it's kind of a point where you're putting some people down. You're not acting as if everyone is equal. And we here in America, we love that concept of equality, right? And I'm glad we love the concept, but the truth is that people aren't equal. That's not true. Human beings are not equal. You're not equal to me. I'm not equal to you. There's no such thing as equal. We're all different. And some people are scumbags. And that usually, not all the time, but usually, it's not all their fault. Occasionally, you'll have a guy or a girl who was raised right, you know, church on Sunday, all that other stuff, good parents, good family background, and they'll just lose their mind and go, you know, butcher the neighbor or something one night. But for the most part, there are obviously reasons. Mom sucked, dad sucked, didn't have mom and dad, violent upbringing. Okay, so I understand there are reasons. But the truth is, there are people in our society who do not belong in society and should never be allowed in society because they are a net negative on society. And here's the great news, and it really is great news. It's easy to find these people. You don't believe me? I would invite you to speak to a police officer, certainly a police officer who, or a sheriff, whatever, in who operates in any kind of an urban area, a decent-sized urban area. It doesn't have to be the NYPD, right? That'd be a good one. But speak to any one of these police officers, and they will simply tell you. They can tell you sometimes at 9 years old. 9 years old. Oh, that kid's going to be a killer. That kid has spent the rest of his life in prison if he doesn't get killed first. That kid of it. They know. Well, that's mean. Those are children. It's not hard when you've lived long enough in these areas to identify who's going to be a lifelong dirtball. You don't go from robbing people at knife point at 9 years old to aiding the local gang, stealing Honda Civics from the mall at 12 years old, and end up as the CEO of Coca-Cola. You go from the stabbings to the robberies to assaults to drug dealing, and finally you land on murder a few times until you end up dead yourself or in prison, and there aren't that many of these people. You know that? There just aren't. This is something that people who spend a lot of time online or news or stuff like that, they don't understand this part of it. They'll look at a bad neighborhood. Like, we have a bad neighborhood in Houston. Couple of them. One's really bad. It's called the Fifth Ward. It's here in Houston. It's real, real bad down there. Real bad. Okay, so the Fifth Ward's bad. It's this poor black neighborhood. It's just what you'd expect. Bad neighborhood. Is it all the people in the Fifth Ward? It's not. You know that? There are all kinds of people there who are just poor, couldn't get ahead. And I'm not making an excuse for everybody, but there are all kinds of law-abiding people who reside in the Fifth Ward. It's 5%. It's 5%. Go grab them, throw them in a cage, leave them in a cage, and everyone's life gets better. Solving crime, violent crime, is so simple, it's borderline insane. What is the number? I think it's 3% commit 91% of the crime. I don't know, the numbers are always skewed, but it's always something like that. There will be a single-digit number of people who commit almost all of the violent crime. To solve that problem, find them, arrest them, throw them in dark holes, and never think about them again. How is it possible that we have seen such a drastic reduction in violent crime since the Trump administration took over? How's that humanly possible? Well, I'll break it down for you this way. For one, the FBI has not been dedicating itself to tracking down pro-life pastors and January Sixers for 2 years. Trump has an old-school vision of the FBI. He wants more of a J. Edgar Hoover FBI. You know, that's back when the FBI was running down Dillinger and Babyface Nelson and these types. Go solve crimes, arrest murderers. So you have this large criminal organization known as the FBI. I was about to call them law enforcement. That's not what they are. But you have this large criminal organization known as the FBI, and they have been tasked not with tracking down the pastor who read Bible verses like they were under Biden. They've been tasked with tracking down murderers and rapists. The Trump administration has been arresting these people. They've been throwing them in deep, dark cages. And, oh, there's less violent crime than we've ever had before. It's just not complicated. It's not. And a good society full of good people, they struggle with that concept because, look, we'll go back to that conversation with the cop and things like that. Are you telling me we should take a 9-year-old kid and throw him in a hole for the rest of his life? Just send him to juvie and when he turns 18, right off to state prison? Are you saying, Jesse, that he can't be reformed, redeemed? No, I'm not saying that. Maybe that individual kid can. But I am saying this. These youth gangs who operate in major cities, and I know about this, they operate in Houston too. Obviously youth offenders have a different penalty system than adults. So the gangs, they'll take kids, young kids, and they'll have them break into houses and steal cars and stuff like that. I know this, that young man, maybe he can be redeemed. Maybe he can be reformed. But I know for a fact, if you took every single 10-year-old who was caught robbing cars and throw them in a cage, society would be better. Makes you uncomfortable. Sounds harsh. 100% true. 100% true. Solving violent crime is not complicated. Now, there's always going to be a guy who freaks out and murders his wife, right? You're never going to get rid of all violent crime. That's not possible. The vast majority of violent crime is a choice. Now, keep this in mind, and hopefully this drives it home for you. You have people you love in this country, right? I certainly have people I love in this country. Democrats in the United States of America are committed to keeping those most violent people out of a cage. What if it's your wife? What if it's your son, your daughter? But have you ever heard those testimonies? Some monster, the communist turned free, butchers some young girl, and her heartbroken father will be giving testimony in front of Congress, and you can hear the pain in his voice. Communists do that on purpose. On purpose. Communists turn these people loose on our society. And think about this. When the Biden administration was running things in the United States of America, the FBI wasn't doing hardly any of this. Remember our buddy Steve Friend, great patriot Steve Friend, who's really been screwed over by the FBI? Steve Friend, lifelong warrior. He was tracking down child predators, and the Biden administration pulled him off the job. This is a special agent. Pulled him off of that job so he could go start jotting down license plate numbers of moms who got angry at the local school board. Don't vote for Democrats. Get frustrated with Republicans, that's fine. Don't vote for Democrats. You can't do it. Not while they're this evil, all right? Let's talk about relief factor. 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It sucks. It just does. 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They'll send you 3 weeks of it. Take it every day for 3 weeks. 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We'll be back.
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13: We're talking about peacocks.
14: 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The peahen is the female. They are not native to the United States, although they thrive in coastal, warmish areas.
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14: 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Again, the peacocks will use it to try to ward off or intimidate trespassers in their territory, but for the most part, the whole thing is to impress the peahens.
13: And they will shake those feathers, and the shaking isn't just like, hey, look how pretty. Mm-hmm. Science has discovered semi-recently those vibrations are in lockstep with the peafowl's head feathers that they used to think were just for show, but mm-hmm. now they realize they vibrate at the same intensity and that they can actually, you know, sort of feel when those tail feathers are vibrating in their direction through their head feathers.
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0: It is the Jesse Kelly Show on a fantastic Wednesday, a hump day, reminding you you can email the show, Jesse at jessekellyshow.com. So this Fauci stuff is back in the news, and it's bad. All right, I still have to trash the FBI. I'll get to that. We'll talk about money management. I'll get to that. But I know you're not, you don't need any more help to be outraged at Fauci and all the lies about everything, the lies about coronavirus, the lies about that thing they called a vaccine, the lies about all of it. I know you're already mad about it. I just wanted to read a couple things. Hey, Jesse, I'm a physician, and I have a daughter who was born in 2020. I took care of many COVID patients, and like many of my colleagues, personally took the COVID vaccine due to higher risk factors. I recommended against my wife and children taking it and would never have allowed anyone to force it on them. Now that we are hearing about what's going on behind the scenes through Fauci's texts, my worst fears and suspicions are confirmed. This goes against every mandate we were taught in medical school and against the very ethos of medicine itself. My daughter could have been one of those miscarriages. There must be a Nuremberg 2.0 and justice must be served. There is no other way. Thank you for everything you did during COVID to speak for those who couldn't speak. Yeah, you don't have to thank me, brother. I'll read this one too. Dear Jesse, it seems to me that people who hold professional licenses like doctors, lawyers, nurses, teachers, so on and so forth, that choose to transition the opposite sex should lose their professional license, so on and so forth. Okay. So the only way I can explain this, and it's not going to make you feel any better. Believe me, I'm not trying to make you feel better because it's not going to make you feel any better, is this. Countries, decent countries, they will always operate with the understanding there are going to be evil forces in the country. There are going to be bad guys everywhere. It's bad guys everywhere. There's never been a place on earth where there aren't bad guys, right? There's bad guys everywhere, right? So you develop laws, you develop punishments, and sometimes you even create agencies of some kind, entire organizations, and their job is to protect the people from what might be evil forces in this country or any country where you happen to reside, right? You understand all that. So when it comes to COVID, and this is going to apply to the tranny stuff too and everything else, when it comes to our medical establishment, that's what I'm trying to say, the medical institutions in this country, well, we obviously understand that pharmaceutical companies are in it to make profit, and that's fine. I'm a capitalist. Please, a life-saving drug, I hope you make money on it, right? But we also understand that they're not saints. They're in it to make money. That's what they do when they go to work. They're trying to develop drugs and sell the drugs and make money. I got all that. Okay, so because that's the case at pharmaceutical companies, we have to do something as a nation to look out for you and me, the consumer, so we're not screwed over by anybody. Because I don't know about you. I don't know how to read medical charts and virus stuff, and I don't know anything about any of that crap. I'm a moron. I went to community college. I don't know anything. I need someone else to help me and tell me. So the United States of America created things like NIH, National Institute of Health, CDC, Center for Disease Control, FDA, Food and Drug Administration, the organizations that are supposed to look out for you and me. They are supposed to be a wall between you and me and organizations like large pharmaceutical companies. But over time, the large, powerful, profitable industries in this country, they will worm their way into and under that wall and blow it up. And they will really, honestly, it's worse than blowing it up. They will co-opt it. If you read these Fauci texts and emails, this Fauci diary, they're calling it, and I've read a lot of it by this point in time. Not all of it. I don't want to act like I have, but I've read a lot of this thing. What it really just seems like is Fauci, he just had a bunch of friends in all these organizations, and everything they did and said was about either protecting the organizations or enriching the organizations. All of it. All of it. That's part of what makes it so evil. You never seem to cross these people's minds, ever. You can go look through it. Go look through it and look at how many times you saw genuine care or empathy for the people of the country, even the people who were really dying. It was all about pushing vaccines, pushing lockdowns. Hey, we need to say that thing came from bat soup. If it came from a virology.

conspire together against the people of the country, country has no chance whatsoever. When the institutions you have created to protect the people join forces in attacking the people, you're freaking toast. And now on top of all the death and maybe health loss, maybe you did, God forbid, have a miscarriage. And if you did, I'm sorry. Prayers for you and your family. I know, not believe me, I know how bad that hurts. Now we're looking around and trying to pick up the pieces. Shoot, now we can't afford anything because of all this. That's why you can't afford anything. Always remember that. Sorry, wasn't Joe Biden. Yeah, he helped, but we stopped the country for a virus and printed $7 trillion, and now nobody can afford life anymore. Now a value meal costs $9 at McDonald's. I don't know if that's exact, but I bet you it's real close. I bet it's real close. All right. We have an hour. I do have to trash the FBI. That's one of my favorite things. We'll bring up a couple of these Iran items just because I have to. Little money management, Pop-Tarts, Grandma Vodka, and more. Hang on.

0: Born on America's darkest day of September 11th, the Tunnel to Towers Foundation has been helping America's heroes ever since. Heroes like United States Navy Chief Cryptologic Technician Shannon Kent. Shannon's service was inspired by the 9/11 attacks. A decorated warrior and mother, Shannon served multiple tours in Iraq and Afghanistan. She joined the Cryptologic Warfare Academy Command when it was established. Shannon tragically lost her life in a suicide bomb attack in Syria. In this 25th anniversary year of 9/11, her sacrifice reminds us of the cost and lasting impact of that day. Shannon left behind her husband Joseph and their two sons. The Tunnel to Towers Foundation paid off the Kent family's mortgage, giving her family the security of knowing their home is theirs forever. 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
8: Two U.S. soldiers are dead after a military helicopter from Fort Hood, Texas, crashed north of Austin. The Army says the aircraft was an AH-64 Apache attack helicopter. It went down in what officials described as a fiery crash in the town of Salado. Acting Commanding General Ethan Diven says their thoughts are with the crew and their families as they wait on more information. Flood watches are in place from Indiana to Virginia, with more than 700,000 still without power after deadly storms pummeled parts of the Midwest Tuesday. This evening, more severe storms are expected across parts of Illinois, Indiana, and Kentucky. NOAA's Storm Prediction Center has issued a level 2 out of 5 risk of severe thunderstorms for the areas. Caroline Leavitt is stepping down as White House press secretary at the end of the month. President Trump making that announcement on social media, saying Leavitt is one of his most trusted aides and is stepping down so she can spend more time with her family. I'm Scott Carr. The Federal Trade Commission says it's sending money to thousands of Grubhub users to settle a lawsuit alleging the delivery service tricked customers with hidden fees. The payments will

0: total more than $23 million, this after the FTC and the Illinois Attorney General accused Grubhub in 2024 of using illegal and deceptive practices. The agency says a former Grubhub executive referred to the practice as a pricing shell game. Lawyers for New York City Mayor Mamdani's administration will be in court Thursday in an appeal to a judge's decision to temporarily block Mamdani's so-called second home tax. Scott Pringles in New York.
1: A group of property owners sued, claiming the city botched the rollout of the second home tax and did not narrow down the number of properties that qualify before publishing data on a website. A judge blocked the implementation of the tax, which would not have gone into effect until next year anyway. Mayor Mamdani.
2: We continue to be confident in the importance of a tax on secondary homes worth more than $5 million, the $500 million it would raise.
1: President Trump blasted the PETA terror tax, saying it'll ruin New York City, and he's looking into ways to get rid of it.
0: A new major study of personal care products in the U.S. shows there's hidden chemicals in most of them. And as Sarah Lee Kessler reports, some of those chemicals are potential hazards.
3: They're tucked away in things like soap, shampoo, lotion, sunscreen, and deodorant, and not listed on the ingredients label. That's what scientists at the Million Marker Research Institute in Berkeley, California found out after testing 113 products for major companies like Amazon, Target, Walmart, and Dollar Tree. 85% contained at least one dangerous chemical that can cause infertility, impact pregnancy, child development, or increase the risk of cancer.
0: The all-star NBA point guard Russell Westbrook's calling it a career after 18 seasons. The 2017 MVP announced his decision on social media today. I'm Scott Carr.
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14: It is the Jesse Kelly Show, final hour of the Jesse Kelly Show on a magnificent, wonderful Wednesday. And it is a magnificent Wednesday because I didn't give you the update. You know how we've been flooded out of our studio? And we've been broadcasting from all these closets and phone booths. You know, I think we were in a truck stop restroom at one point in time. We're moving back into the studio tomorrow. So if it's been sounding weird, you don't have to worry. It'll go back to sounding how it used to sound. Oh, it's going to be a great thing. You know what else is a great thing? Nancy Pelosi. I know everyone hates her. And I, you know, I hate her too, but she's been such a great bad guy in politics. And you know my thoughts on bad guys. I've told you, it's the bad guy who makes the movie. It's the bad guy who makes the book. There's always a good protagonist. There's always a Maximus you're rooting for. I need Emperor Commodus to make me hate him. I need a great bad guy. And Nancy Pelosi has been a great bad guy for a long time. And it hurts. It hurts to see her. You know, she's aging. Age happens. There's nothing wrong with aging. But it hurts to see her not be what she used to be. The old Nancy Pelosi. No.
15: Some of these incumbents who have lost their re-elections in places like New York and Colorado. And what does that say about the party today, do you think, going forward?
16: It says that the party is going to win the Congress. And by the way,
15: because there's energy.
16: Well, because we must.
14: The Nancy Pelosi of 10, 15 years ago, she would never have stood for upstart communists challenging established Republicans and possibly costing them the general election seat. But when you're old, drunk, your dentures are falling out, now Nancy Pelosi sounds like all the rest of the losers. I mean, we're just going to have to try to win. And I so enjoyed this. Keep in mind how powerful this woman was. Joe Biden was the sitting president of the United States of America. Joe Biden wanted to run again. His witch wife, more importantly, wanted him to run again. The system did not want to risk Joe Biden losing the election to Donald Trump because he was incredibly unpopular, and it was looking like it was going to be a tough slog to get him into the White House. Certainly after that debate, when everybody finally got to see his brain is just done. But who was going to be the tip of the spear telling Joe Biden, hey, Joe, time to retire? Nancy Pelosi was the tip of that spear. Nancy Pelosi, she essentially walked into the White House and fired Joe Biden. I want to run again. No. You're going to have to go. Now, she's saying this stuff.
16: When I was Speaker, I saw the president all the time. But when I wasn't, then I saw maybe three times that whole year. And so I didn't know. And I think he had his sort of ups and downs. And when he had when I saw him one time, he was giving me the Presidential Medal of Freedom.
15: Right.
16: So that was a short vent, right. And he was
15: right.
16: Perfectly fine that day, I thought. Yeah. And so I didn't know. But I do think that those who did know should have acted upon that information, whatever that
15: means. His staff and his family both, you mean?
16: Well, whoever knew.
15: Yeah.
16: Okay. Whoever knew. There's the staff saying the family knew, the family saying the staff knew. I don't know.
15: But they should have acted sooner.
16: They should have, because this was a great man.
14: You know what she just did, right? And I know this because I have an older sister.
17: I have a wife. I understand how viciously women can passively attack each other. Remember I said Joe Biden's witch wife, Jill, she was the one pushing him to run? She was pushing hard. Jill loved being first lady. Air Force One, cover of Vanity Fair. Oh, she loved it so much. She loved it so much that she was willing to let her husband humiliate himself again for 4 years just so she could keep being first lady. When Nancy Pelosi walked into the White House to fire Joe Biden, Joe Biden was not the one putting up resistance. I think we all know that Joe Biden most likely sat in the corner in a catatonic state saying nothing. We also know from the reports that it was Jill Biden. She was the one fighting with Nancy Pelosi. She was the one going at it, trying to keep her husband in the presidential race. Now, we know that, and we also know this. Women prefer a more passive-aggressive style of attacking each other. It's just how they are. I'll play it for you again. What do you think this is at the end, she's saying?
16: When I was speaker, I saw the president all the time. But when I wasn't, then I saw maybe three times that whole year. And so I didn't know. And I think he had his sort of ups and downs. And when he had when I saw him one time, he was giving me the Presidential Medal of Freedom.
18: Right.
16: So that was a short vent, right. And he was perfectly fine that day, I thought. And so I didn't know. But I do think that those who did know should have acted upon that information, whatever that
18: means. His staff and his family both, you mean?
16: Well, whoever knew.
18: Yeah.
16: Whoever knew. There's the staff saying the family knew, the family saying the staff knew.
17: You know what Nancy Pelosi's saying. Talk to Jill. Hey, I hardly saw the guy. I wasn't even speaker in the House. I barely ran into him. Seemed fine the few times I was with him. If you're looking for somebody to blame for Joe Biden being a non-functioning adult as president of the United States of America, might want to check in with his wife. Because you know she knew. And I hate to defend Grandma Vodka here. Of course Jill knew. That's what makes Jill Biden, for me, one of the most evil people in the Biden administration. And it's an administration that had evil, dark people all up and down it. Jill Biden, for me, is probably villain number one because that's her own husband. And there's absolutely no reason you would push your husband to run again unless it was for selfish reasons. Your husband routinely humiliated himself in front of the entire world, losing his train of thought. Of course, everyone remembers the debate, always forgetting. Constantly, because his brain is melting, right? And Jill Biden, so in love with being first lady, was demanding that he get to run again so she could stay in the White House. That's dark, man. And Jill Biden, again, I want to point out, we saw Joe Biden after he had been prepped. Hey, Joe, say this. Hey, Joe, remember we found out they were laying out where he had to walk? Joe, stand here. We have the tape on the ground. We saw Joe after they had done whatever they did to him medically to get him ready to give speeches and stuff. We saw Joe Biden at not his worst, at his best for 4 years. What Joe Biden did Jill Biden see? If this is the one we saw, what did Jill see?
19: With dealing with everything we had to do with, look, if we finally beat Medicare.
17: You know what I did all morning? I mean, I'm sitting here. I get to spend 3 hours with you a day. Do you know how much time I spent today with my wife already? I haven't even been home. probably 6 hours. We were running around the house together, doing things, drinking coffee, working out, but talking at various times all morning long. Do you think there's anything about my physical condition, mental condition, she doesn't know? She sees it all. She wakes up beside me, goes to sleep beside me, dinner, breakfast. Jill Biden saw Joe Biden at night in a state that you would be mortified by. And anyone who knows anything about dementia and Alzheimer's or has any kind of experience in there knows exactly what I mean. Jill Biden saw Joe Biden borderline comatose multiple times, and still she tried to make him run for president again so she could stay first lady. That's dark, man. That's friggin' dark. All right. Speaking of dark, we'll do a quick FBI rant. Maybe some Iran stuff, then we'll get to emails. Hang on.
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17: It is the Jesse Kelly Show on a Wednesday, a wonderful hump day. I went on from Tuesday to Friday. Look, I get distracted sometimes. It's my last day in this dungeon. We're moving back to our other studio. You'll have to bear with me. You can email your love, your hate, your death threats, or what day it is to jesse@jessekellyshow.com. I'm going to move on in a second, but two headlines. Russia hoax madness. This is from Breitbart. The FBI probed Jeff Sessions based on a Huffington Post article. You know, the Huffington Post is this big left-wing rag, right? Jeff Sessions was the Attorney General of the United States of America at the time this took place. The Attorney General of the United States is directly over the FBI, right? Realize that. He is the top law enforcement officer in the United States of America. The evil demons inside the FBI, well, I'll read the quote right here. Just declassified FBI document confirms 2019 story by RCI that McCabe also opened up an investigation targeting Trump's first AG, Jeff Sessions, over the Russiagate hoax and actually used a left-wing Huffington Post article as a foundation to justify the probe. They grabbed a communist rag at the FBI and they used it to open up an investigation into the Attorney General of the United States of America. Here's another one. This is from Just the News. The FBI had 14 informants on Biden corruption, but ran a secret op to dismiss the evidence as disinformation. They knew, obviously, it's unless it's your liberal Aunt Peggy, people know that Joe Biden is corrupt, very, very corrupt. It's look, the LLCs, every family member. It's not just his son, by the way. It's like his whole family, just a dirtball, corrupt family. That's what they are. Everyone knew it. But certainly if you were at the FBI, you would have enough sources. You would know if a United States senator slash vice president slash eventual president, you would know if he's got some shady business dealings because people talk. Certainly in the criminal underworld, people talk and they're going to be willing to talk to the FBI. It was known inside those walls that Joe Biden was unbelievably corrupt and the FBI killed the investigation. Look, I'm happy murders have gone down. I'm happy we have new leadership. The fact remains this organization cannot continue to exist. You cannot have a secret state police agency who is willing, obviously willing, to do things like this and preserve a free nation long term. You know what we're having right now? You know what it is as it pertains to the FBI? A little break. That's what it is. Little break. Yeah, we're getting this guy retired and this guy retired. Somehow we can't get Garrett O'Boyle or his job back. But you know what? We'll set that aside. We've got this guy retired and this guy's fired and this and this. So we're thinking to ourselves, wow, they've got things cleaned out now. No, they don't. You cannot properly clean out a secret state police agency in a year and a half. You probably can't do it in 10 years. It has to be disbanded. Has to be. All right. I'm going to play this. This is Marco Rubio with his wife.
0: Are you MAHA?
1: I'm in favor of MAHA. Like, I think people should be healthy.
0: No, he is not.
1: But I think ultimately...
0: He is completely not. What's he eat? Pop-Tarts.
1: No, I don't eat Pop-Tarts every day.
0: Okay, you eat sweets.
1: The Pop-Tart is one of the great American innovations in history of the world. If you think about it, it comes in this beautiful foil package.
0: He eats all the things you should not be eating.
17: All right. I'm going to criticize Rubio, and I'm also going to defend Rubio. First of all, let me defend Rubio. And I'm going to defend him because my wife does this thing too. She will make statements that are half truths at best, but she will make them to win over strangers onto her part of the argument, like his wife did here, and Rubio had to try to qualify it about the Pop-Tarts. Let me play it again.
0: Are you MAHA?
1: I'm in favor of MAHA. Like, I think people should be healthy.
0: No, he is not.
1: But I think ultimately...
0: He is completely not. What's he eat? Pop-Tarts.
1: No, I don't eat Pop-Tarts every day.
0: Okay, you eat sweets.
17: He eats Pop-Tarts. Rubio knows how that's going to come across. So he says, hey, I don't eat Pop-Tarts every day. Did you know that when I first started dating Ob, I would, with some regularity, go to Jack in the Box for breakfast, and because Jack in the Box is an American institution, the entire menu is available all day long, and I would get a double cheeseburger with curly fries and a Coke for breakfast at Jack in the Box. When I was dating my wife, I have no recollection of the last time I did that. I've been married 20 years now. No recollection. If I've done it in the last 20 years, I don't remember. If I've done it even once, to this day, when we get with somebody and I wants to complain about my diet, she'll say to people, he goes to Jack in the Box and gets cheeseburgers for breakfast. It was 20 years ago. That's not true. It's not true. It's not true. I stand with Rubio on that. But I do have to rip him on something. I'll get to that in a minute. Before I get to that, I want to talk to you about the misery of dealing with insurance. I hate it. And I watched my dad for so many years complain and yell about insurance. 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
10: The state of California wants to place another convicted child predator in the Antelope Valley. Here's Daniel Martindale.
11: State hospital officials are recommending housing Harold Wachter, a registered sex offender in Lancaster. Los Angeles County Supervisor Catherine Barger, who represents the area, is calling on residents to speak out. She says the Antelope Valley is being unfairly burdened with housing sexually violent predators. LA County Superior Court found Wachter suitable for release before the California Department of State Hospitals recommended his placement in Lancaster. Wachter could become the fourth sexually violent predator housed in the Antelope Valley in the past 5 years. A placement hearing is scheduled for September 10th.
10: The remains of Jackie, the beloved Big Bear Bald Eagle, are going to the National Eagle Repository in California. The decision by the California Department of Fish and Wildfire is in compliance with federal law. In a massive wildfire, the timber fire is threatening hundreds of homes and businesses in California's Big Sur. That's the latest. I'm Mark Mayfield.
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0: the Jesse Kelly Show on a wonderful Wednesday. If you miss any part of the show, you can download it. iHeart, Spotify, iTunes. We have to go back to this Marco Rubio thing. And I'm sorry, you just gonna have to bear with me. We're talking a little bit of food here. Then we'll touch on a couple Iran things. But back to what he talked about. Pop-Tarts?
1: Are you Maha?
2: I'm in favor of Maha. Like, I think people should be healthy.
1: No, he is not.
2: But I think ultimately...
1: He is completely not.
3: What's he eat?
1: Pop-Tarts.
2: No, I don't eat Pop-Tarts every day.
1: Okay, you eat sweets.
2: The Pop-Tart is one of the great American innovations in the history of the world. If you think about it, it comes in this beautiful foil package.
1: He eats all the things you should not be eating. Every single thing.
0: Now, I like Pop-Tarts. I like Pop-Tarts. I don't think we need to go one of the great American inventions for a couple reasons. Have you ever had a Pop-Tart and thought to yourself, wow, that's just the right amount of filling? The filling is delicious. If we were ever allowed to get Pop-Tarts when I was a kid, we would get the brown sugar and cinnamon ones, and so good. It wasn't enough filling. The Pop-Tart teases you. To make the teasing even worse, the crust around the outside, if you're looking at a Pop-Tart, only about 75% of what you're looking at, Chris says less than that, has actual filling inside of it. There's this crust around the edge, which, okay, crust can't be all bad, right? Ah, but here, that's the thing. A good pizza place understands, yes, of course, the sauce is always the most important part of a pizza, but it's all important. And the crust matters too. And a good pizza place knows that when you get to the crust, you should want to eat the crust because the crust is good. It has the right flavor, right consistency, all right? Pop-Tart apparently doesn't care about this at all. The edges of a Pop-Tart are so dry and crappy. There's no filling. It's like I need an extra gallon of water to try to eat a Pop-Tart crust. The Pop-Tart could be way better than it is. You know what is good? And I was telling Jewish producer Chris and degenerate producer Corey about this before the show. The toaster strudel. Now, they were a little more money, so we were not allowed to get them very often when I was a kid. But every now and then, my parents would let me get a toaster strudel. Absolutely magnificent. All right. Let's do this. CNN put out some polling. Don't yell about CNN. All right. They're just tracking the polling going on in the country. What issues are driving people to the polls?
4: Top issue, a midterm vote. You can list up the three issues. The economy, not surprisingly, comes in at number one at 54%. Immigration, 28%. Look where climate change is. It's tied for
0: 54% is by far the biggest one. Immigration down in the 20s. The economy. Okay. On Fox News, Aaron Cohen said this about Iran.
5: Economic pressure takes away the regime's money, but internal resistance is what drives that sense of control. You cannot, in my opinion, simply apply economic pressure. I agree with General Keane. I agree with Colonel Howe. However, my contention is that it's time to start thinking about covert action. Mm-hmm. What do I mean by that specifically, Colonel? I mean that it's time to start honestly thinking about training and arming the multiple resistance groups within Iran in order to be able to use the time for the economic pressure that's going to start to degrade the besieged. They're going to start running out of money. It's just a question of months. But what are we going to do with that time block? It's time to start arming. He's going to disagree with me with man pads for taking out helicopters, but I'm talking about crates of RPGs.
6: Right.
5: I'm talking about crates of Kalashnikov rifles. I'm talking about training packages from U.S. Green Berets. Nobody does it better than them in the world. Trace, you got to use that time to start building the resistance within Iran.
0: We have people on Fox News talking about sending in the Green Berets and dropping AK-47s in the hands of who? I'm not sure. Remember, Iran butchered, I think the number is 52,000 of their resistance people. Was found them, butchered them. We already tried to get some weapons into the hands of the Iranians. We had to use the Kurds to do that. The Kurds just stole the guns. Okay. Trump went on Truth Social today and he said this. The USA has total control over the Strait of Hormuz. I think we will keep it. Our naval blockade is being called by everyone, quote, a wall of steel, and there is nothing Iran can do about it. They have no navy. They have no air force. Their remaining soldiers are unpaid. The IRGC is decimating and fleeing, and their leadership is uncertain at best, he says. Now they have no money. Their country is shot. All they have is fake news and 300% inflation and getting worse. Iran is all talk, no action. Bully of the Middle East, no longer. And then he finishes it off with a praise be to Allah. Trump is a funny guy. All right. That's what Trump said. Now let me read you this. And this is long, but I wanted to read it to you. And this is not from me. This is from the Wall Street Journal. And that doesn't mean it's correct, right? Doesn't mean it's correct, but it does track with some of the things we heard from the Wall Street Journal. Gulf energy producers, this would be, you know, UAE, these places. Gulf energy producers have completely lost faith in the Trump administration and are quietly accepting Iran's permanent control over the Strait of Hormuz because the alternative, returning to war, would be worse, per the Wall Street Journal. I'm just reading this to you. Gulf states don't like the emerging deal that formalizes Iranian oversight of inbound ships, but they see it as the least bad option compared to further military escalation, which would put their energy infrastructure at risk. The conflict has left the region vital to global energy security with no good option for countering Iran. Now, I know that was already a lot, and I'm about to read you some things with a couple details in it. Hang with me for 30 seconds. These are really important details. You need to pencil these into your mind as best you can, all right? This is from the article. The numbers are stark. Crude exports through the strait have collapsed to 2.2 million barrels per day from 8.5 million a month ago. But wait, it's worse. Pre-war, what were they? Pre-war flows of roughly 20 million barrels per day are a distant memory. Gulf states' alternative export routes are also under attack. Saudi Arabia's Red Sea pipeline hit by Houthi strikes. Egypt's Damietta port struck by drones. Iranian officials have declared the new Iranian order in the strait is irreversible. Now, I'm not going to sit here and say all that's 100% correct because it's the Wall Street Journal and I don't trust them. I'm not going to say everything Trump said is 100% correct. We're going to keep the strait because, you know, it's Trump and it's, you know what's going to happen there. But let's focus on this part. Before we crossed the ocean and dropped bombs on the Iranians, there was 20 million barrels a day of crude oil flowing through the Strait of Hormuz. That number is now 2.2 million. That cannot continue. It just can't. It can't. Send in the Green Berets. 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

0: Jesse Kelly Show, final segment of the Jesse Kelly Show on a Wednesday. Don't forget, you can email us your love, your hate, your death threats, jesse@jessekellyshow.com. I'm sorry, I have to play it again with all the dead air that comes with it. NBC News, well, first to Milwaukee. Well, hey, looks like we got the wrong data.
1: There are two things. There's the audit log and the results. What we uncovered was that five of the sticks had the audit log downloaded and not the results. It's a human error. These things can happen. So basically what we need to do is go back to the operations center and we're going to download out of those five machines the results and make sure that it's not the audit log.
0: Five of the nine? Five of the nine? NBC News just flat out froze up in the middle of their broadcast. What did you say?
2: I guess the exact thing, yes, is if five of the USB sticks were missing results from the election, so then they have to go try to re-grab them. Yeah, and they're... All the folks behind the scenes are talking about this as well, so we can also... Look, it's unfortunate.
3: The folks behind the scenes hear you're saying.
2: Yes.
3: Are how do I ask this artfully?
0: Well, I'm sorry, what are you saying? I'm just not getting it. I thought you said it was five of the nine. That is what you said, right? It's five of the nine? All right. I want to touch on this because I think maybe there's a chance it'll help you. Certainly, if you're a young person, I'm about to give you some good advice. I saw this headline. Cardinals is NFL team. Cardinals star rookie Jeremiah Love gifts a girlfriend $300,000 Lamborghini. So I'm going to give you a bit of advice. I'm not some super finance guy, never pretended to be, but I try to talk to him whenever I can. I talked to this guy a long time ago. I was young. Hey, I want to get rich. He was rich. Hey, how do I get rich? You're rich. I want to be rich. I want a Rolex. I don't think I'll ever own a Rolex, but I want a Rolex. How do I get rich? And he told me the most boring advice in the world. I was so disappointed at the time. I wanted a tip. I wanted a hot tip. You know what? I get rich. You find $50 and invest in this company, and then you'll be worth $1 billion in a year. And that's the kind of thing I wanted. And he said, really? Just avoid the big mistake. That's it. Invest a little bit of money every year. Invest, put away your 5, 10%. Let compound interest do its thing. But the most important thing is don't financially drive yourself off a cliff. You don't need a second house. You don't need a boat. Don't develop a gambling addiction. Don't develop a cocaine habit. He told me this. He's like, don't get a divorce. Don't get the. These are the things that will keep you from being rich one day. You know how you can get rich one day? It's extremely boring. Sock money away. Drive the speed limit. That's how. I don't know how we're not giving financial literacy classes to these wealthy, to these young people who come into a lot of wealth at this point in time, but a $300,000 Lamborghini for a woman who isn't even your wife, my word. He's going to be broke. And everyone's saying he signed a $50 million contract. He'll blow through every dime of that. He'll be broke. He's going to need to switch to Pure Talk. I mean, we all should switch to Pure Talk, obviously. Just morally, we all should switch to Pure Talk. But remember, we're talking a fraction of the cost of the big wireless companies. A fraction of the cost. Switch to Pure Talk if for no other reason than to save a fortune, which you will need when your girlfriend ends up cleaning you out and driving away with her $300,000 Lamborghini. Now, I don't think you have a $300,000 Lamborghini, but I bet you money you do have some bills you'd like to see go down. So dial #250, say Jesse Kelly, you will speak to an American who speaks English. And isn't that freaking wonderful? You're not going to have to deal with this. And you'll be there yelling, representative, but she'll keep going.
4: Necesitamos una vía de la...
0: dial #250 and say Jesse Kelly. I have to play you this. So that Hong chick, that commie chick in Wisconsin, she lost her primary. Of course, they were out there interviewing people who voted for, This is just so perfect. They interviewed this woman who voted for Hong. Hey, kind of important. Governor of your state, really important. Why'd you vote for?
4: It's nice to see someone who's like me to be in the office. And she's a single mom. I'm not a single mom, but I was at one point. And she's a part of the working class. Mm-hmm. She's a woman who understands women's issues. And also she's a breath of fresh air here for Wisconsin.
0: If you've ever wondered why the Democrat Party

0: We really do get the government we deserve, and I'm right about Pop-Tarts.
1: And now...
2: Here's a headline.
3: By the go, you know the thing.
1: Headlines we didn't get to.
0: Hit the road, Jack. State Department yanks visas for 175,000 visitors who mocked our laws. I will again say that I love the fact that I voted for Donald Trump. I understand everything isn't perfect. Everything isn't the way I want, but you didn't have this stuff under Joe Biden. We are finally taking some steps to get these foreigners out of our country. This is from the National Pulse. Data: Harris is far ahead of Newsom and AOC in the new poll. And now she has to sit and wait for Newsom to come from behind. Appeals court allows DHS's fast-track deportations of immigrant parolees. Again, why didn't it already exist? But let's not dwell on the bad. At least we have it. California calls Paramount's threat to leave, quote, blackmail. I love these commie states just keep doing the most horrible things. And then when everyone leaves, they're all, wait, you can't do that. No, they can. You don't have everything walled off like East Germany. They're going to leave. I am going to leave, but I shall return tomorrow to do it again with you. All right. That's all.

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7: There's widespread flash flooding in Indiana as dangerous storms continue to slam the Midwest. This after at least three people were killed, thousands left without power due to storms Tuesday. Two of the deaths were in Indiana, including a four-year-old boy, and another in Ohio. In Grafton, Ohio, 16 people were struck by lightning at a prison and taken to local hospitals. The accused killer of UnitedHealthcare CEO Brian Thompson, Luigi Mangione, could be getting a plea deal in his federal case. ABC News reports prosecution and defense lawyers in Mangione's federal case are expected to discuss a possible plea deal during a conference in federal court Friday. Similar negotiations happened in June, but no deal was reached. The Bumble dating app is getting rid of its signature rule. Effective immediately, men no longer have to wait for women to message first. Officials say another change coming to the app is that users will now have 72 hours to respond to first messages instead of just 24 hours. I'm Scott Carr. The Federal Trade Commission says it's sending money to thousands of Grubhub users to settle a lawsuit alleging the delivery service tricked customers with hidden fees. The payments will total more than $23 million, this after the FTC and the Illinois Attorney General accused Grubhub in 2024 of using illegal and deceptive practices. The agency says a former Grubhub executive referred to the practice as a pricing shell game. Lawyers for New York City Mayor Mamdani's administration will be in court Thursday in an appeal to a judge's decision to temporarily block Mamdani's so-called second home tax. Scott Pringles in New York.
8: A group of property owners sued, claiming the city botched the rollout of the second home tax and did not narrow down the number of properties that qualify before publishing data on a website. A judge blocked the implementation of the tax, which would not have gone into effect until next year anyway. Mayor Mamdani.

0: We continue to be confident in the importance of a tax on secondary homes worth more than $5 million, the $500 million it would raise.
1: President Trump blasted the PETA terror tax, saying it'll ruin New York City, and he's looking into ways to get rid of it.
2: A new major study of personal care products in the U.S. shows there's hidden chemicals in most of them. And as Sarah Lee Kessler reports, some of those chemicals are potential hazards.
3: They're tucked away in things like soap, shampoo, lotion, sunscreen, and deodorant, and not listed on the ingredients label. That's what scientists at the Million Marker Research Institute in Berkeley, California found out after testing 113 products for major companies like Amazon, Target, Walmart, and Dollar Tree. 85% contained at least one dangerous chemical that can cause infertility, impact pregnancy, child development, or increase the risk of cancer.
2: The all-star NBA point guard Russell Westbrook's calling it a career after 18 seasons. The 2017 MVP announced his decision on social media today. I'm Scott Carr.
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selfish. I'm not in the business of protecting anybody. And I think that my work over the years that I've been involved have been absolutely on point in dealing what has to be dealt with in order to help the people. First thing you got to understand is services cost money. And we should be willing to get the richest people in this country, the richest 1% that is protected, make sure they pay their fair taxes so that we can have the money to

0: broken tax system that lets Elon Musk freeload off everyone else, and it needs to stop.
1: Usually, if you're a billionaire, that means that you control a massive system. It means that you own oil supplies. It means that you control textiles. It means that you have a massive labor force under your control. And to be ethical, if you're a billionaire today, the thing that you need to do is give up control and power. So I don't want your money as much as we want your power.

0: The rich are not paying their fair share in any nation that is facing the kind of employment issues, whether it's individual, corporate, whatever the taxation forms are. And I go back to the question about Brazil. Brazil has the highest tax to GDP rate in the Western Hemisphere. And guess what? It's growing like crazy. And the rich are getting richer, but they're pulling people out of poverty.
1: Do we want to keep tax cuts for the wealthiest Americans who don't need them and didn't ask for them? Or do we want to make sure that they're paying their fair share? Do we want to keep subsidizing big oil? Or do we want to make sure we're investing in clean energy? Do we want to jack up interest rates on millions of students? Or do we want to keep investing in things that will help us and help them in the long term? Things like education and science and a strong military and care for our veterans. We can't do both. We can't have it both ways. We've got to make a choice about what our priorities are.
2: Well, let me tell you, Donald Trump and his billionaire friends under my policies are going to pay a hell of a lot more in taxes today. Taxes in the future that they're paying today.
3: Well, the highest profile race in the land last night was the governor's primary in Wisconsin. The Republican, Tiffany, who was expected to win President Trump's choice, Congressman Tiffany, did win with, I think, over 95% of the vote. Okay, works there. But you had a very interesting Democrat primary. You had a traditional black Democrat who was running, and you had an Asian American self-avowed Democrat Socialist of America candidate named Francesca Hong. And she was shooting from the hip. And she wants to cancel Thanksgiving because it should have been canceled in 1621 and it hurts people's feelings. And she wants to do away with prisons and cops. And I mean, she'd redistribute and pay everybody more money. And I mean, she's really, really out there. And the media kept telling us that she was going to win. In fact, the likelihood of her winning, the last number I saw was a 96% likelihood. That means she's got a pretty good lead, right? Because you can't know who's going to show up. But then she didn't win. In fact, she came very close, which is noteworthy, but it was 39.8% to 39.4%. What happened? How did this happen? And why did it happen? That's very important to understand. This is Fox News talking about the fact that the Democrat establishment did not want her to win because then you would fire up. See, we have said for years that the Democrats are crazy, and what they want to do is crazy. And their defense has always been, oh, they're just saying that. Republicans are extremists. No, you're extremists. You're crazy. And if people could understand what you're up to, most people would never vote for you. So that's why the Democrats they used to have Joe Biden come out and eat ice cream. Oh, he's eating ice. Papa's eating ice cream. They can't be doing bad things. They can't be leaving the border open for rapists and drug traffickers and child traffickers and fentanyl to kill our children. They can't be taking over the country and committing crimes and opening the prisons and letting them out. They can't be doing that. He's eating ice cream. He's a nice fella. Look at that. He's eating ice cream. Oh, and there's Barack. He's just shooting baskets. Oh, look at him, the swagger after he makes a base. He's such a swaggering fella. He's such a swell guy. You know, just like you and me. You know, he slipped out and had a burger. And there's Joe. He's eating an ice cream. Look at that. They're just like, and there's Kamala. She's dancing at the concert. Look at her just dancing. Wow. She's so much fun. They're just like you. They're not crazy or dangerous or radical or extreme. You have nothing to worry about. They're just like you, right? But then when they started saying what they really want, once people stopped sugarcoating it and started saying, we're communists and we're going to say we are, the people who control the party, the power brokers, they're scared. And so that's why they had to sabotage Francesca here at the end. Fox News.
4: This was not the outcome that many had predicted. Milwaukee County Executive David Crowley beat Francesca Hong by less than a percentage point. Establishment Democrats are certainly celebrating this win. They were afraid that a Hong victory would essentially hand the GOP the keys to the governor's mansion in November. Hong had faced scrutiny over previous social media posts and lacked the endorsements of prominent progressives like Senator Bernie Sanders and AOC. Her narrow loss coming on the heels of a close race in Michigan showing that centrist voters still yield significant influence, especially in swing states. Crowley will now take on Republican Tom Tiffany in November. But the far left did get a boost in Minnesota, where progressive candidate Lieutenant Governor Peggy Flanagan beat moderate Congresswoman Angie Craig to win the Democratic nomination for Senate. Flanagan was backed by Sanders, and she will face former sports broadcaster Michelle Tafoya in the general election.
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0: things.
1: Eugene Daniels co-hosts a show on MS Now. That's their name for it now. It's so funny. He is not a conservative by any measure. He is not someone who has spent his career criticizing the media coming from the right. He is a member of the media, and he is sitting on his own network admitting something that the people who work in that building have known for a very long time and chosen not to say out loud. They don't cover anything on the basis of its real significance to your life. They want the juiciest story, the train wreck, the blood, the gore, the crazy, the weird. Dog bites man? Not news. Man bites dog? It leads. What the voters actually care about? They don't care about that. It's what crazy story? And the crazy, it's the carnival barker. Eugene Daniels, MS Now.
2: What do you think this is saying right now about the electorate? Let me start with you, Eugene.
3: I think part of it is, I think it's more about us in the media that cover these things, is we chase often what is the juiciest story that we can tell? What's the clearest story that we can tell about this election? What's the clearest story we can tell about this primary? Instead of sometimes just like letting the voters tell us what it is. What we heard from Will McDuffie on the ground is that like some people weren't interested in Francesca Hong to vote for. Just because someone goes to a rally does not mean they're going to vote for that person on Tuesday, right? It doesn't mean that they are going to actually think that person can be electable. And so we have to do a better job I think we do great here in the MS, like the larger media ecosystem, in making sure that when we're telling the stories, we're telling all the stories. Well, the exciting part of Francesca Hong is that, oh, out of nowhere, but then maybe that's not the story of tonight.
1: So Republicans in Texas they get annoyed with me, peeved at me, because they show me a poll that says that Talafrico is beating Paxton. And I say, I can show you a poll that showed Beto was beating Cruz. If we do our jobs and people pay attention and tell their friends and neighbors, hey, here's who Talafrico is. He's not the packaged product they're sending to you. Read the label. Read the list of ingredients. Realize what you're dealing with. Then voters will not vote for that. They won't. They will vote against that. They will vote for Paxton. They will prevent Talafrico from going to U.S. Senate. That's what has to happen. Well, the reason these polls come out is the polls convince weak people, and most people are weak. Oh, well, I might go and vote for that person because everybody wants to vote for the winner, right? I give an example in Houston where I live. You never saw Patriots jerseys. Tom Brady started bringing home the hardware. All of a sudden, there were Patriots fans everywhere. Hey, I didn't realize you were a Patriots. I've always been a Patriots fan. Yeah, I'm a big Patriots fan. Really? What, going back to Steve Grogan? The Ron Meyer years? Wait, what? What was it? Tony, who was the other quarterback? He came in at the end of Tony Eason. Was it Tony Eason? Oh, you go back to those days? You go back to the old jerseys with the guy squatted over the old pirate-looking? Okay, all right. You're a Patriots fan from way back in the day. Okay. Well, that's funny because you never wore a jersey. When the Steelers won the Super Bowl, all of a sudden these Steelers fans in Houston. Wait, what? I don't remember you being a Steelers fan. When somebody's going to win, other people want to be associated with the winning. They get the gold dust on them. But when you're going to lose, nobody wants to vote for you if you're going to lose. So the polls tell people, oh, you better switch over and vote there. And then you've got the money people. Money people can't afford to be wrong. Because if you live off the government, if you have government contracts, and you need to be with whoever is going to win, because that's who's going to vote to continue to fund your product or your project. You got to get it right. So when the poll says that X is going to win, now X gets a bunch more money from the people who need to win. And the people who want to control the Senate, for instance, If Talafrico looks like he's going to win, then money that would be used in other races will now redirect to Texas, because you don't want to put good money after bad. You don't want to put money into a state where you're going to lose. So what do? You go, oh, he can win. See, the poll shows he can win. Oh, here comes all the money. Well, then it becomes a self-fulfilling prophecy. That's why these polls are important. But Francesca Hong wasn't leading big. That wasn't true. And I would argue it wasn't an honest mistake in the polling. It never is. There's a reason for this. There's a reason for these polls. Yamisi, a CNN commentator, not a Republican, not a conservative, was on CNN Newsnight and says Francesca Hong is a deeply unserious person. Wait, what? She's a deeply unserious person? She's just like AOC. Oh, that was AOC part one. AOC has changed now. AOC is moderate. The Overton window has moved. AOC is the center of the party now. That's what they're rebranding her. That's why she didn't get involved in this race. She has to move to the center now. They're gearing up for a national campaign with her. Oh, yes. There's a lot going on here. This is CNN Newsnight with Abby Phillip. Boy, they're changing their tune.
2: There are people like Francesca Hong who adapted to a lot of that rhetoric and fully believe it. And she's leading a campaign with that as her values. I think Francesca Hong is a deeply unserious person. I think we've all but lost Wisconsin if she wins this primary over David Crowley. I sincerely hope people in Wisconsin choose differently.
0: But I don't, to be clear. I vote for her.
2: She is a reflection of the way we're laughing now, but this is the way a lot of people were talking. White women were apologizing to me about their own whiteness. And so Francesca Hong saying her proximity to whiteness and her biracial son makes her uncomfortable. Quite frankly, if we take that and put it in 2019, it all kind of gels and fits together.
0: Which is why it's just so ironic to hear AOC talk about woke 1.0 as if, number one, she wasn't a part of it when she obviously was and she's trying to rewrite history. But woke 2.0 is just as bad. They've maybe adapted some of the language that they use and they've adopted some of the really easy strategic media moves to say, well, no, I've evolved from that position. The question then becomes, for anyone who says woke 1.0 was crazy, was okay, tell us what specifically. Tell us what positions were too far to one side. Was it the defunding the police? Because you'll still get the same answer out of a lot of these folks. They'll just give it in a slightly different way, but their end result is exactly
4: the
0: same.
4: Well, this is the thing, right? I actually give Francesca Hong a little bit of credit. I mean, unlike AOC, she's moderated her position on Thanksgiving. She's really come around and sort of embraced the middle of the road perspective that Thanksgiving is good and delicious. But to AOC, I would ask the question, if woke one was crazy, well, which priors did you hold during Woke One that you no longer subscribe to? Do you believe that children should not be able to have sex change operations anymore? Do you believe that biological men should not be able to participate in women's sports? Do you disavow defunding the police, not prosecuting repeat offenders, the border policies of the first Biden administration? These are all very good questions, because I haven't heard her change her mind on much of anything from Woke One.
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9: A family in California has found clear signs of a person living under their home. Here's Daniel Martindale.
10: A couple and their four children have been renting the home in Hemet for 3 months. They quickly started hearing strange noises, the sound of doors closing and the sound of alarms. Eventually, they removed a board attached to the backyard deck and found a large basement or cellar underneath the home. They found several cleaning products, a tarp and a tube that appeared to have drugs inside. Whoever was living down there also had a fan plugged in, showing they had access to the home's power source. The woman who lives at the home says she was never told about the basement space when she signed the rental papers.
9: A study out of California says there are hidden chemicals in 85% of the personal care products we use, including soap, shampoo, lotion, sunscreen, and deodorant. And Verizon announcing a $25,000 reward for information leading to the arrest and conviction of the people who cut cables in Southern California. That's the latest. I'm Mark Mayfield.
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0: eyes of thee.
1: The Republican Party underwent a massive transformation. And you know when that happened. Now, your immediate reaction is going, your first guess is going to be 2016 with Trump. It actually preceded Trump. Trump was the result of it, and then he took it to a whole different level. But it actually happened in 2010. What happened was, in 2008, McCain wins the nomination. McCain had basically dropped out of the race. He was out of money. Bob Mosbacher, his finance chairman, who'd been the money raiser for George H.W. Bush, had gone over to help him. And McCain had basically backed out of that race, and so had everybody else. That race in 2008 was an absolute calamity. You'd had 8 years of George W. Bush, and Republicans were... You know, when you drag people into a war they don't support, you demoralize the base. This lessons people should learn. And so we had been in Iraq, in Afghanistan, and nobody saw a way out, and nobody saw why we were there, and everybody knew somebody who had a kid who'd been killed, wounded, come back with PTSD, committed suicide. And we were spending a fortune. And I'm sure Dick Cheney and all his friends at Halliburton got rich. And I'm sure the arms manufacturers got rich. And I'm sure the think tanks were filling up their coffers to keep telling us how this was good for America. We're going to fight them over there so we don't fight them over here. But wait a second. The very Republicans who wanted to go to war, the Republicans who love war, the Bush Republicans, they love for us to go over and fight wars, and they go, you got to fight them there or you'll fight them here. But while you're fighting them there, they bring them in here. So the husband is off fighting them in Afghanistan, and his wife is back home, and they're walking down his street back in his town in Beaumont or Waco. It doesn't make sense. And so Republicans had really, really turned off. Obama wins, and then he immediately starts an Obamacare. And in 2010, in mid-2009, there was a movement, a true movement, and very few things qualify as a movement. They might be a coincidence on a grand scale, but this was a true movement, and it didn't have a name yet. And it morphed into what came to be called the Tea Party. The beauty of the Tea Party in its inception was that there wasn't a singular leader. There were a lot of people claiming to be. I'm the leader of the Tea Party of America. I'm the leader of the American Tea Party. I'm the leader. And so people started figuring out real quickly, if I can be the guy who's quoted on Fox News, I can sell products to all these people. I can sell memberships. I can get paid to do. So everybody started claiming to be the leader of the Tea Party, and they fight with each other. But this was a truly grassroots, bottom-up effort. This wasn't the Republican Party, the establishment, any of that. It came from everywhere America. And so you started seeing these rallies. And I spoke at some of these. Andrew Breitbart and I spoke at one in the Woodlands. And it was organized by just normal people, regular people, non-office holding, non-organization having people. It was mostly women, and it was doers. These were women who were doers, and they would organize these rallies. And so you started seeing in 2010... candidates identifying as Tea Party and buying into this sort of label and this movement, and it wasn't organized yet, and it hadn't been co-opted yet. And so you saw a lot of races where candidates won who called themselves Tea Party. Freedom Caucus was what it later came to be called by a lot of people in the U.S. Congress. And then in 2012, there was this movement again. And there were several people trying to become the Republican candidate in 2012 who was the Tea Party candidate. Rick Perry got in and tried, but he just had back surgery. He wasn't healthy. Rick Santorum was hanging around. You know, you had these different folks. Newt Gingrich tried to get in. You know, here's a guy that had been, you know, the sort of maverick leader of the outside Republican forces that took over the House in 94. But he had left Congress under a veil of shame and kind of corruption and book deals. And he's a very thoughtful guy. He's a historian by nature. He's a good quoter. But at the end of the day, he wasn't the breath of fresh air that everybody had hoped. And so you had these different guys each trying to be the Tea Party guy, and the establishment had their one candidate who they had blessed, and they just kept him going. And he didn't win states. He'd come in second. He might win one here, win one there, but he just stayed the course, and he racked up enough delegates without anybody actually liking him, and that was Mitt Romney. And then, of course, here was Obama, the least popular sitting president running for re-election that we'd seen, and he was highly beatable, but Romney was the worst candidate ever, and the Tea Party didn't like him. So fast forward to 2016, you have almost 20 Republicans running. Governors of states, well-funded candidates, people with organizations, people with name ID. This was the most competitive field of Republicans we had ever fielded. And that goes back to 68. That goes back to 88. This was a field. And Trump just absolutely was a juggernaut. And the reason was Trump was the manifestation of everything Tea Party before we used the term MAGA, which actually had first been used by Reagan in 80. But Trump was this new movement. He was the guy who the Tea Party got behind. And not just the Tea Party. A lot of people who didn't consider themselves Tea Party, but they're disgusted. They're grossed out by it. The process is vulgar. They're sick of it. And he managed to pull all that together, the Reagan coalition and all of it. Well, that transformation occurred in the Republican Party. And then you had the establishment. And that's where you saw Cornyn losing in Texas. That's where you saw Cassidy losing in Louisiana. Mitch McConnell, who, you know, after 42 years, his candidate didn't win in Kentucky. The Trump-endorsed candidate did. So the Republicans have had a transformation in the party. There's no doubt about that. But the Democrats, they are where Republicans were in 2010. They now have this energy, the socialist communists. That's where the muscle is in their party. And the establishment can't decide. They keep saying big tent, big tent, big tent. But they're secretly working passive-aggressively behind the scenes to kill off this socialist movement because they want the energy, they want the foot soldiers, but they don't want them as candidates. And now you're watching the black coalition going, wait a second, these people are going to replace us, and the Muslims are going to replace us. So they are in the middle of a very tumultuous time, and last night's a great example of that. The IRS won't call or email. They'll send you a letter. And that letter will be in a funny font. It's the font the IRS has used forever. And it's scary because that's the weight of your government. And yes, they can prosecute you criminally. So what do? 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
8: Here's something pretty disturbing I discovered while researching this podcast. This is what it actually says on the Los Angeles Police Department website. The site states that the Adult Missing Persons Unit investigates 3,200 cases a month. And 70% of those missing people are found or returned voluntarily within 2 or 3 days. It goes on to explain, and I quote here, "Since being a missing person is not a crime, police are given a very limited role while conducting these types of investigations." At the bottom of the webpage, it gets more disturbing. There's a section titled, "What if they never returned?" And here's the official police advice. In such situations, you may want to enlist the services of a private investigator to assist in your search. If you can't afford a PI, the police elaborate, quote, "Another option would be to contact the Salvation Army, which has a missing persons locator program." There is not a single sentence on the LAPD website that would lead a loved one of a missing person to have any faith that the police would properly investigate it. What the LAPD is basically saying is, if someone you love goes missing, don't overreact. They'll probably turn up, unless they don't, in which case you should get someone besides the police to look into it. All this is my way of saying, if the police took missing persons cases as seriously as they do, say, bank robberies, I wouldn't have had to do this podcast in the first place and end up chasing a violent criminal halfway around the country. I'm Neil Strauss, and you can hear the full story of To Live and Die in L.A.
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1: They put the goober in gubernatorial. But what we witness there is something the Democrat Party is working through right now. We are a two-party state. Okay, Captain Obvious. I got it. Now, most people end up having to choose a candidate in one or the other party. And the problem is the people who run the parties, the party stalwarts, are largely out of touch with the vast bulk of the American populace. The party primary is what chooses the candidate who will be there in November, leaving us in many cases with two candidates, neither one of which most of the populace would say, "I'd like that person representing me." But they came out of a situation where the average person doesn't vote in a party primary. They don't pay attention until the fall. So when they wake up and go, "All right, I got to vote for governor, who's there?" And in this primary, because we're very close to the general election now, you've got a Democrat socialist communist, Francesca Hong, against your old line black Democrat congressman. And the average person says, all right, well, what do they stand for? How do we end up with these? But one of them is going to represent the party that's going to get a lot of votes, the office that's going to get a lot of votes simply because they have a D after their name. And then there'll be people in the middle, but there are fewer and fewer people in the middle who actually vote because people say, well, both of them are bad. I'm not going to show up. And that's the cost of doing business because the parties have been hijacked by fringe elements within them. So you have this Francesca Hong, and she's a Democrat, socialist, communist, and she's talking about stuff like doing away with prison, doing away with cops, Thanksgiving hurts people's feelings. We should cancel it. And so that is the muscle. That is the intellectual basis of the movement on the left. And I'll give you an example. I won't spend the time I did this morning. If you've known somebody, and God help you if this was your kid, because I've seen it. I know a family's words. And you see a teenager goes through a period where they become kind of reticent. They become withdrawn. And maybe they start listening to Marilyn Manson music or they start, there's a character in The Breakfast Club, the girl who shakes out her dandruff on the sheet. And you see the various personality types. Maybe they start wearing gloves with the fingertips cut off, or maybe they start wearing all black, or maybe they start smoking clove cigarettes, or they get a tattoo at a young age, or they're, you know, a dude wearing eyeliner, and all of a sudden they're wearing black trench coats, and they're listening to odd music, and they're saying odd things, and they're reading odd books, and they're spending time on odd websites, and they're closing their door at home, and they won't interact with their parents. When people go through a phase like this, they start all of a sudden having really strong opinions about really mundane things. And the fact that you don't get their opinion causes them to lash out at you. You know, like, we shouldn't do Thanksgiving. But son, Bobby, I'm not Bobby anymore. I'm Angel Face. Wait, what? Who? But you're Bobby. You went, no, you will call me by my new name. I am Demon Angel Face. Wait, what? What are you? What is going on with you? You stay holed up in this room. You wear all black, and you don't understand me. And all of a sudden, you don't know what this creature is and who they are. But none of what they say should be taken seriously. None of it, unless they say they're going to go shoot up the school. Yeah, you got to take that seriously. But what they're really trying to do is stake out positions that are at odds with everything else. But I can't remember who it was, Van Jones maybe, who said on CNN the other day, it's like they've got an AI generator of crazy ideas. Well, that's what these DSA candidates do. They have an AI generator of crazy ideas. What could be the next one? Francesca Hong saying, we should cancel Thanksgiving because it gives people stress and it's about oppression. Wait, what? You've got the Democrat nominee for the U.S. Senate, Abdul El-Sayed in Michigan. I don't know if we have that quote handy, but he said football is a bad thing. Football represents slavery. Wait, what? Tell those slaves that they've been freed and they're not going to make $10 million a year to run up and down the field. They got to go get a day job and see how fast those slaves go. No, this ain't slavery. But who wants to destroy Thanksgiving and football? I mean, can you imagine? Can you imagine you're running for governor in Wisconsin and you're talking about canceling Thanksgiving? You're running for the U.S. Senate in Michigan and you're talking about football being oppression. Those are the teams that play football on Thanksgiving. You're talking about the Big House, the Michigan Wolverines, Bo Schembechler, J.J. McCarthy. You're talking about the great history, the Newt Rockneys, the Ohio State rivalry. You talk about football, Michigan State, Nick Saban. And you're talking about football being like slavery? Where are these crazy ideas coming from? If someone asked your opinion and I didn't like your response, that'd be one thing. But these people are coming up with these issues like the 15-year-old kid who's wanting to fight with their parents. And the parents are going, what are we doing here? How did you decide this is the issue that you're gonna draw a line? And I didn't even know whether we had Thanksgiving was an issue. Thanksgiving is bad now? Football is bad now? Wait, what? Yes, and America's evil. It's always been evil. You've never even left the city we live in. How did you come to all these conclusions? So you've got this sort of crazy Democrat socialist of America funded from outside, fomenting revolution, fomenting dysfunction, a dystopian future of no prisons and no cops and no laws and no nothing, and you won't have homework and you can eat ice cream every day and there won't be a bedtime. I mean, they're just making up just crazy 15-year-old ideas, except they're running for real offices. And it appeals to that 15-year-old I mentioned earlier that's going through that phase, because now they're 30 and they used to work at a record store. And they'd have their hair down in front of their face. And now they work at Starbucks. And you walk in, you go to order, and you look at them. You can't see their eyes. And they're angry at you because you're trying to look through the thicket and see if you can see their eyes. That's who's running. That's who their supporters are. That's who's showing up at places. That's these people doing interviews now and offering opinions because they can't believe that somebody's listening to their opinions. And then you hear them asked a question. Well, if things are so bad and socialism so good, where has it worked before? It hasn't been tried properly. It's socialism's really good, but it hasn't been tried properly. And you're thinking, you don't know what you're talking about. You're insane. But this is the new coalition that is now challenging the unions.

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11: Caroline Leavitt is set to leave her role as White House press secretary at the end of the month. President Trump made the announcement on Truth Social. He said Leavitt is one of his most trusted aides and is stepping down so she can spend more time with her family. The president added she'll now be one of his top outside advisors and an influential voice within the Republican Party. There's widespread flash flooding in Indiana as dangerous storms continue to slam the Midwest. This after at least three people were killed and thousands left without power in Tuesday's storms. According to PowerOutage.us, Indiana, Illinois, and Ohio are experiencing the most outages tonight. A lawsuit's been filed against President Trump's media company. This follows Trump Media announcing a new product that gives paying Wall Street firms faster access to the president's Truth Social posts. The Intercept filed that suit saying it violates the First Amendment. The product was first announced last month, with firms having to pay between $60,000 and $100,000 a month to gain access to the real-time feed. I'm Tammy Trujillo. Attorney General Todd Blanche is again insisting that the Justice Department's proposed anti-weaponization fund is dead. Scott Carr has details.
12: Attorney General Blanche says he's rescinded the order creating the over $1.7 billion fund and insists no money was ever distributed. The fund faced fierce criticism from both sides of the aisle, largely out of concerns that people convicted in connection with the January 6, 2021 attack on the Capitol could be awarded payments from the taxpayer-funded account, while several federal judges have also questioned the legality of how the fund was even created. Blanche says he and President Trump still support compensating people they believe were victims of a weaponized Justice Department. In Washington, I'm Scott Carr.
11: A WNBA task force made up of team presidents and general managers is meeting to discuss transgender athlete participation. The issue's drawn increased attention in recent weeks, with supporters and opponents of transgender inclusion holding demonstrations outside Indiana Fever games. This follows comments by Fever guard Sophie Cunningham backing restrictions on transgender participation in women's sports. A new study is revealing the top states to live in. Natalie Migley.

0: Fiore reports.
1: Wallet Hub basing its ranking of all 50 states on 51 key metrics, including healthcare and location, income, and homeownership rates. Idaho took the top spot for its low real estate tax rate and highest median income growth in the country. New Jersey took the second spot for its location to economic hubs and highly rated healthcare, while Wisconsin made up the top three for its affordable housing. Massachusetts and New Hampshire round out the top five of that list. I'm Natalie Migliori.
2: 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I'm Tammy Trujillo.
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I'm not in the business of protecting anybody. And I think that my work over the years that I've been involved have been absolutely on point in dealing what has to be dealt with in order to help the people. First thing you got to understand is services cost money. And we should be willing to get the richest people in this country, the richest 1% that is protected, make sure they pay their fair taxes so that we can have the money to

0: have a broken tax system that lets Elon Musk freeload off everyone else, and it needs to stop.
1: Usually, if you're a billionaire, that means that you control a massive system. It means that you own oil supplies. It means that you control textiles. It means that you have a massive labor force under your control. And to be ethical, if you're a billionaire today, the thing that you need to do is give up control and power. So I don't want your money as much as we want your power.

0: The rich are not paying their fair share in any nation that is facing the kind of employment issues, whether it's individual, corporate, whatever the taxation forms are. And I go back to the question about Brazil. Brazil has the highest tax to GDP rate in the Western Hemisphere. And guess what? It's growing like crazy. And the rich are getting richer, but they're pulling people out of poverty.
1: Do we want to keep tax cuts for the wealthiest Americans who don't need them and didn't ask for them? Or do we want to make sure that they're paying their fair share? Do we want to keep subsidizing big oil? Or do we want to make sure we're investing in clean energy? Do we want to jack up interest rates on millions of students? Or do we want to keep investing in things that will help us and help them in the long term, things like education and science and a strong military and care for our veterans? We can't do both. We can't have it both ways. We've got to make a choice about what our priorities are.
2: Well, let me tell you, Donald Trump and his billionaire friends under my policies are going to pay a hell of a lot more in taxes today. Taxes in the future that they're paying today.

0: We haven't talked enough about the Michigan race. We've got a lot to talk about. I'd like to do that now because the Michigan Senate race with Abdul El Sayed, it's a good example of the challenge the Democrat Party is having. Because you've got these really, really radical America-hating, Christian-hating, in this case, Muslim, crazed fanatic who has associations with Hassan Piker and people like this. And now they've got all the muscle, they got all the energy, and they defeat the establishment Democrat candidate. And when that happens, the Democrats are split. Because one theory is that you go, hey, we got to call this out and we got to whack-a-mole this thing before it gets legs and takes over the party, right? So you got people doing that. And then the others are going, Pelosi and Schumer are going, no, this thing's too big already. We got to pile on with it. This is what happened with Hitler. When he became chancellor, there was a moment where he could have been stopped. And it was later than you think. I think it's 32, 33. But there were a lot of people who said, I'm afraid he has too much momentum. And they gave him the boost. And once that happened, it was too late. These movements, I don't compare everything to Hitler, but there was a moment in there that Hitler was still stoppable much later than people expected. And so that's where we are with the Democrats. And most of them are just saying, we're a big tent. This is fine. Yes. No, it's all good. What Bernie's doing is, but one of the few people who's trying to say, hey guys, this is, they're destroying the party and the country. To his credit, Bill Maher, nobody's been as effective at this as Bill Maher. That's just a fact. But of elected officials, it's John Fetterman. This is Fetterman talking about Abdul El Sayed.
1: And a lot of the things that he has done and said during the primary, we're going to come back to haunt, like campaigning with a guy that loves Hamas and is very proud to stand with communist regimes.
2: So you're talking about Hassan Piker?
1: Oh, yeah, definitely. Yeah.
2: Who's out there with El Sayed on the campaign trail. Is that what you're saying?
1: Yeah, I mean, you'll be able to find out what he really thinks. Is he still going to campaign with a guy that proud to love Hamas? We'll see. Are you going to campaign with a guy that openly loved Mao and even dresses like him too for events? So overall, you're going to find out. He was a very, he had a very arrogant campaign, and now today he just discovered that less than a majority of your state's only Democrats didn't even want you.
0: So the Democrat candidate for U.S. Senate from Michigan is a Democrat socialist, mind you, and he wants you to say his whole name. Just as he says Barack Hussein, he wants you to hear his whole name.
3: All you got to do is look at the odds. You're already watching on TV, started today. You know, they think they want to use my whole name against me. Mike, listen, man, if you can't say the name, it's Abdurrahman. Keep the name out your damn mouth. Yeah. I'll be happy to give you lessons. But they understand that the only way that they think they can win is to drag us into the mud, to believe the worst about each other.
0: Now, when you go in and actually look at the results from Michigan, you've got Abdul El Sayed saying that he's representing a working coalition. He's a working people. But actually, that's not true. He's representing the non-white people, the minorities. Well, he's representing Muslims. But actually, if you go in and look at what you call the crosstabs, if you get granular on the data, you begin to notice that he's winning urban young people, and he's losing blacks and working
4: Southern
0: class people.
4: Pride. Southern pride.
0: The Michael Berry Show. They can't win this way.
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0: Is that the muscle, the troops, the energy, the media interviews, that's all coming from candidates like Francesca Hong, Bernie Sanders. That's coming from the young, aggressive, crazy Abdul El Sayed. Okay, so those are the people that are dominating the news cycle. And you heard the guy earlier say, you know, the reason we're putting these people on is it's the juiciest story. So the crazier the stuff they say, the more airtime they get. When you get airtime, you build support. There's just no way around that. It's, you know, you can say what you want about me, just spell my name right. It's P.T. Barnum. So what you're witnessing is like Charlie Sheen when he was in the tiger blood throes of his meltdown. I don't know about you, but if Charlie Sheen had a new statement out, I wanted to know if there was a new video out when that was going on, I wanted to see it. Who didn't? It's a train wreck. That's what this has become. It's all entertainment. And so you have to overlay the entertainment into the filter of the traditional political process. The political process has changed dramatically. You know, so if you think about the fact that, for instance, the WNBA is not about basketball anymore. It's about black lesbians hating this white woman and white privilege. It's about, guys proving the silliness of the whole deal with, you know, Royce White and Ennis doing their thing. It's about why the black women can clothesline Sophie Cunningham and then when the player gets ejected, which she should, then she writes white privilege and she's this angry black woman mad at white people and acting out. It's about the coach then seemingly not taking her side and then getting mad at people for pointing out that she hadn't taken their side. So you got all these things. Nobody's watched a basketball game. Dribbling, passing, cutting, shooting, rebounding. The WNBA is not about the sport. If two girls went to the gym or out back of the garage and started shooting the basketball and a couple more girls, that would be basketball. That would be about the ball going in the hoop and keeping the score. WNBA is not about that at all anymore. If you've had a conversation, if you have mentioned WNBA, it had nothing to do with dribbling, passing, shooting, defending, stealing, dunking. Well, they don't dunk, but you get my point. It's all about the sideshow. It is simply a platform for the sideshow. And frankly, I think it's good for the WNBA. I do. It's the only reason people talk about it. It's the only reason they watch a clip. When you see Caitlin Clark get clotheslined, the only reason you watch that is for the clotheslining. It's like hockey has hockey partisans, hockey fans, people who played hockey. But in the South where I grew up, because you didn't have any ice to skate on, you just watched hockey to watch the fights, see dudes get their teeth knocked out. For people like me who are not hockey fans and didn't grow up around it, if we watch a hockey highlight, it's a miracle on ice or a fight. That's all we got bandwidth for, right? There were people who tried to watch FIFA, but you didn't grow up playing soccer. You don't know the rules. You don't know when to flag. You just notice people are flopping around. It's hard to get interested. It was hard to get interested in WNBA. People are not naturally attracted. It's not a good product. The product on the court is not enjoyable to watch. It's boring. That's just a fact. There's a reason that high school gyms are not teeming with fans from the community to come out and watch the local girls' basketball team play. The people that are in the stands are the other students who are there to cheer on their friends and the parents. And that's okay. It's like the recital when your kid's 3 years old and puts on a tutu. That's not a good quality production, but it's your kid and you go and you support them and you should. And that's wonderful. And it's emotional. It's your kid. Awesome. So the WNBA is not about basketball. It's about the drama. The political process today, elections, is not about the core issues. It's about the freak shows, the clotheslines and the racist and the trans and all that. And when you're the media, you understand that there's a very limited bandwidth of attention that the public is willing to extend to political conversations. And look, CNN, MS Now, Fox, News Nation, politics is everything now. ESPN used to be about sports, then they got into politics and culture. Well, these networks, there's almost no story other than political stories. And so every day you wake up and you got to put something on the screen, and then you have some guests come on to talk about it. And unless you have a shooting, that's why the school shootings get so much attention. Unless you have a school shooting or you know, a mass shooting or something like that, or some really, really, you know, some celebrity who just got busted or whatever else, by and large, the big story is going to be what Nancy Pelosi said, or what Abdul El-Sayed said, or what Francesca Hong said, or what AOC or Bernie or Trump said, and that's what you're going to do. And nobody cares whether any of this is worthwhile. You're just throwing it out there. Look, you might be a fried chicken restaurant, but people tell you nobody in this town eats fried chicken. They all eat hamburgers. You can start putting hamburgers out there. Even though you really like your fried chicken and you think your fried chicken is good, if all people want is hamburgers, you're going to put hamburgers out there. And that's what the networks are doing. And so now we're inundated. But the problem is, as with everything else, what is good on Monday has to be topped on Tuesday. It's like when private equity buys an electrical company or a plumbing company or a roofing company. They don't buy that company to operate it the way it is. They buy it to increase revenues. How do you do that? Or to increase profitability. So the day they buy it, they start laying people off, cuts costs. They don't care if the quality goes down. It ain't their name. It ain't Smith or Jones or Robinson Plumbing or Electrical. That's the owner's name. The private equity groups out of New York, they don't care. They're trying to wring some cash out. So how do you make more money out of a business that's been operating for 40 years? You may not. You have to cut costs. And then you start trying to find ways to make more money. So now you start offering warranties and service plans and add-ons and additional fees, right? Well, that's what the networks are doing. On Monday, it was good that AOC said this crazy thing, or Francesca Hong. But on Tuesday, you can't run that again. So now you can have something more crazy and more crazy. And so you just keep pushing this envelope because you're just trying to keep people interested. And the crazier it gets, trans isn't even interesting anymore. That's boring. That's yesterday.
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17: Four California stonecutters are getting sick from faux countertops. Jason Campidoni explains.
18: New data from the State Department of Public Health says the number of workers getting sick from cutting artificial stone countertops has increased more than tenfold in less than 4 years. From 2019 to 2023, there were only about 50 cases of silicosis, but since 2023, there have been over 570 cases of the incurable disease. The numbers also show that about 98% of the cases are in Latino men, and about half of the cases are out of LA County.
17: Nick Reiner has been indicted again for the murder of his parents. The new charges in the indictment are going to replace the original murder case, which was filed last year. And a public health inspection of the Otay Mesa Immigrant Detention Facility found it generally complied with state standards. The inspection happened June the 12th and lasted 8 hours. That's the latest. I'm Mark Mayfield.
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0: So I'm just going, this is not the most important thing to happen in the country, but I'm going to use it as an example. It's exhibit A in the challenges that the Democrat Party is having right now. So here is Abdul El Sayed. He's now won the Michigan primary to be their U.S. Senate candidate. You're talking, Michigan is a football state. You're talking about the Michigan Wolverines, the Big House, as storied a college football program as there is. I would argue that Michigan football is as big, if not bigger, in terms of historically, as the University of Texas, Texas A&M, Oklahoma, LSU, Alabama, Auburn, Michigan, Ohio State, and that rivalry. You talk about a football state, and we're not even talking about the Spartans yet. Michigan State's in that conversation. The Detroit Lions, it's not the fans' fault they've been terrible for so long, and now they're pretty good. Jared Goff brought a winner there. Matt Stafford was good. This is football country, man. It ain't Texas or Alabama or Louisiana or Mississippi, but it's football country. And you've got a guy running for the Senate who is talking about the fact that football is toxic masculinity. Well, listen to the quote first.
1: Football is very much associated with a, you know, particularly masculine and oftentimes toxically masculine culture. And so much of it was about you wanted to be able to get back up and play for your team, and you really aren't allowed to show pain or vulnerability. That's part of the sport.
0: Toxic masculinity. If you are told to stay away from water that has been a Superfund cleanup site, maybe there's hazardous waste that was dumped into there. Maybe there's nuclear waste or nuclear reactor nearby. That water is toxic. It doesn't mean that it's interesting or different or unlike other water you drink. Toxic. It means very, very bad. Very, very bad masculinity. Football is an example of very bad masculinity. Football, not good. That's what he's saying. Okay? And then you say to yourself, well, how does this guy end up a U.S. Senate candidate in a state where football is so important and make a statement like that? He may never have been to a football game before. Does that matter? Yes, it does. See, this is where we get into trouble with everything is equal all the time.
2: Muslims and Christians, it's all the same. We all just love God. If everybody loves God, they love God, you love God, it's all the same.
0: Okay. Well, 10 families just moved into your neighborhood, and before the butt crack of dawn, you're getting Muslim prayers, and you can't sleep. It's loud and unnerving.
2: Well, that's the way they worship. You say they like to worship the way they like to worship.
0: Okay. It's not till it's on your doorstep that it's a problem. Abdul El Sayed has not lived a life like the people of Michigan have. He does not like the same things. So, that's okay.
2: Everybody should get a chance. Girls can play ball with the boys. Girls can be in war. It's all the same. We're all.
0: This is where that crap, this is where the rubber hits the road. He is out of touch with the people of the state. They gave him other words to say that the people wouldn't know any better. You deserve to have more. Yeah, I like this guy. Which is, I can't say his name, but he's going to give me more. I like that. That guy's got money and you don't. We're going to take from him. I like that too. Stuff costs too much. Oh, crap. He knows that stuff costs too much. Oh, I'm voting for that guy.
3: He knows that stuff costs too much. I'm worried other people don't know that stuff costs too much. I like people to tell me that stuff costs too much. That makes me feel better about myself, that all the things I want to buy, I can't afford to buy. But he says, that's not right that I can't buy. I should be able to buy everything I want every time I want it. And he says that. And the other people, they don't care. They don't care that I'm sitting over here wanting to buy stuff and I can't buy it. And I'm mad. And he understands. He says, stuff costs too much. Because he understands it, that I can't buy all the stuff I want to buy. So I'm going to vote for him because he's the stuff costs too much party. Remember the rent is too damn high guy in New York? He ran for mayor of New York on the basis that the rent is too damn high. Well, you can't exactly reduce the rent. It's already rent controlled. That's why you got so many thousand units that nobody will even move anybody into, because what's the point of making an improvement to the unit? You can't raise the rent anyway. There's no market forces. So I'll just leave the unit empty. It's easier. But he was, the rent is too damn high. Well, yeah, rent's too damn high. You know what? I'm not having enough sex. I'm going to run for office. I think men should get more sex. I'm for him. I'll get more sex. Yeah. Yeah. I don't want to have a belly. Having a belly sucks. Well, I'm running for the U.S. Senate on the basis that men ought not to have a belly. I like him. He says stuff I like. Yeah. Yeah, I like that. I like that a lot. My wife does not cook every meal I want her to cook for me, and clean up and have sex with me as often as I want her to, and tell me I'm a king like she used to. I don't like that. I'm thinking of running for the U.S. Senate. You know what men deserve? Men deserve their wife to cook them what they want for dinner, whenever they want it, with a smile, in a bikini, and have sex with them when they want to. I like that guy. He's really good. He understands me. Oh, you want to interview me, reporter guy? Yeah, I'm sorry, I can't say his name, but he's a good candidate. He's listening to me. He's talking about the stuff that I care about. He's really in touch with me. Well, he thinks football is horrible. What? Why would he say that? Because nobody told him what to say about football, see? Because everything else he said, he just told you what you wanted. You should be taller. You're only 5'7", and you had a hang-up about being a short man your whole life. I'm running for the U.S. Senate because you should get to be taller. Hey, I like that. That's good. I don't like that I'm bald. I wish I had hair. Nobody seems to care that I don't have hair. You got all these other people that have hair, and I don't have hair. I want to have hair. You know, I'm running for the U.S. Senate because people should have hair. That, you got it. I like this guy. He gets me. Yes, we should have hair and be skinny and have more sex and have a better dinner and be able to buy more stuff. And he says the things I think. I'm voting for him. And that's how this works. That's why Churchill said democracy is the worst form of government, save for all the others. When our neighbors have become too idiotic, this is what we're ending up with.
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0: took in a snake. She was warned. She did it anyway. And when it bit her, it said, "You knew what I was when you took me in." Donald Trump's been reading Al Wilson's poem at rallies since 2015, and every time it gets a little more on the nose. Today, it's literally on the nose. This is that poem.
1: Who has heard the poem called "The Snake"? So I have it. Does anybody want to hear it again? You sure? Are you sure? Okay. So let's dedicate this to General Kelly, the Border Patrol, and the ICE agents for doing such an incredible job. All right. This was written by Al Wilson a long time ago. And I thought of it having to do with our borders and people coming in. And we know what we're going to have. We're going to have problems. We have to very, very carefully vet. We have to be smart. We have to be vigilant. So here it is, the snake. It's called "The Snake." On her way to work one morning, down the path along the lake, a tender-hearted woman saw a poor, half-frozen snake. His pretty colored skin had been all frosted with the dew. "Poor thing," she cried, "I'll take you in, and I'll take care of you." The border. "Take me in, oh tender woman. Take me in, for heaven's sake. Take me in, oh tender woman," sighed the vicious snake. She wrapped him up all cozy in a comforter of silk and laid him by her fireside with some honey and some milk. She hurried home from work that night, and as soon as she arrived, she found that pretty snake she'd taken in had been revived. "Take me in, oh tender woman. Take me in, for heaven's sake. Take me in, oh tender woman," sighed that vicious snake. She clutched him to her bosom. "You're so beautiful," she cried. "But if I hadn't brought you in by now, oh heavens, you would have died." She stroked his pretty skin again and kissed him and held him tight. But instead of saying thank you, that snake gave her a vicious bite. "Take me in, oh tender woman. Take me in, for heaven's sake. Take me in, oh tender woman," sighed the vicious snake. "I have saved you," cried the woman. "And you've bitten me, heavens, why? You know your bite is poisonous, and now I'm going to die." "Oh, shut up, silly woman," said the reptile with a grin. "You knew damn well I was a snake before you took me in."
2: I hate snakes! I hate them!
3: Enough is enough! I have had it with these motherfucking snakes on this motherfucking plane! Everybody strap in! I'm about to open some fucking windows.
0: Arkansas high school football player at practice with a venomous cottonmouth snake inside his helmet managed to avoid being bitten. I don't understand how, but during warmups, he noticed unusual movement inside his helmet. So he brought it to his defensive coach. "Hey, coach, I got something in my helmet. You just want to know, there's something in there." The coach discovered there was a snake underneath the helmet's padding. The story from KATV Little Rock.
4: I've removed a snake out of a car vent in the engine, purses, backpack, and a helmet. Never.
5: It's an opponent that probably won't end up on this season's football schedule.
4: It's kind of unbelievable.
5: But it's a matchup the Maumelle High School football team had to face anyway. While at practice Thursday, one player noticed a snake in his helmet, quickly turning that practice into a real deal situation.
4: When the officers got there and stuff, they examined the helmet, and at that time they could see that there was a snake in the helmet. They verified it was not a copperhead, but it possibly was a cottonmouth or a water snake.
5: Chris Davis with Maumelle Animal Services says they responded to the high school after a report of a copperhead in a football helmet. Instead, it was actually a cottonmouth, a venomous snake known to hide out in dark, sheltered places.
4: The cottonmouth, in my opinion, is probably the second most venomous snake here in Arkansas. I would say the rattlesnake is probably the number one. If this snake would have bit the child, it probably would have been very fatal.
5: The snake was snuggled in between padding of the helmet. This made it hard to remove. Davis says they had to flood the snake out in order to grab it, bringing home a win for the Hornets.
4: It was very unreal. So you had to kind of be there and take pictures to say this was real.
0: How about that reporter, though? He should be hosting the Quiet Storm on Saturday night at 11:30 on Magic 102, doing dedications and playing some Teddy Pendergast. I mean, that was Jim, you're on the Michael Berry Show. Welcome to the program, sir. Take it away.
6: Hey, Michael. I come up with a perfect idea for our protest against the flawed cameras.
0: Okay.
6: Instead of damaging them or, you know, vandalizing them, well, putting a big American flag right in front of them.
0: Okay.
6: What do you think?
0: Well, I'm sure. Why not? Let me ask you how you got interested in the flock camera issue. It's not a trick question. I'm curious because I get more flock camera commentary. It happened overnight, and I'm curious how it came to your attention.
6: Been noticing them for months,
0: mm-hmm.
6: and remembering the book 1984 and all of the way that they trick the population. It's the same thing, but it's for real, and it's here now. And I think the best way to protest it is to put an American symbol, the flag, right in front of the camera without damaging it.
0: You know, it's very interesting to me, Jim, when you can boil an issue down to the two sides of it, and you can really see the age-old battle, safety and security versus liberty and independence.
7: Ladies and gentlemen, Elvis has left the building. 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
9: Caroline Leavitt is set to leave her role as White House press secretary at the end of the month. President Trump made that announcement on Truth Social. Trump said Leavitt is one of his most trusted aides and is stepping down so she can spend more time with her family. He added she will now be one of his top outside advisors and an influential voice within the Republican Party. New York State officials are reacting to plans announced by ICE to start using electric shock gloves during immigration enforcement. New York Attorney General Letitia James said her office was reviewing the proposal, which she said may be in violation of the state constitution. A WNBA task force made up of team presidents and general managers is meeting to discuss transgender athlete participation. The issue's drawn increased attention in recent weeks following comments by Indiana Fever guard Sophie Cunningham backing restrictions on transgender participation in women's sports. I'm Tammy Trujillo. A winning ticket in Wednesday night's billion-dollar Powerball drawing was sold in Illinois. Mark Mayfield has details.
10: The massive jackpot has a cash value of more than $450 million. It's the largest Powerball prize won so far this year and the eighth largest in the game's history. I'm Mark Mayfield.
9: The FTC says it's sending money to thousands of Grubhub users to settle a lawsuit alleging that the delivery service tricked customers with hidden fees. The payments total more than $23 million. It comes after the FTC and the Illinois Attorney General accused the company in 2024 of using illegal and deceptive practices. The FTC says a former Grubhub executive referred to the practice as a pricing shell game. Grubhub was also accused of deceiving its drivers about how much money they would make and listing restaurants on its platform without their permission. A major study shows there are hidden chemicals in most of the personal care products we use. Details from Sarah Lee Kessler.
11: They're tucked away in things like soap, shampoo, lotion, sunscreen, and deodorant, and not listed on the ingredients label. That's what scientists at the Million Marker Research Institute in Berkeley, California found out after testing 113 products for major companies like Amazon, Target, Walmart, and Dollar Tree. 85% contained at least one dangerous chemical that can cause infertility, impact pregnancy, child development, or increase the risk of cancer. And one out of four products labeled non-toxic, fragrance-free, or hypoallergenic were not. I'm Sarah Lee Kessler.
9: Spider-Man will be getting some competition this weekend from a new sci-fi movie. The End of Oak Street stars Anne Hathaway and Ewan McGregor in a fantasy about a suburban neighborhood that gets transported back to the age of dinosaurs. It's been getting good reviews and is expected to make $25 million in its debut weekend. However, Spider-Man Brand New Day is expected to make another $70 million in its third weekend in theaters. I'm Tammy Trujillo.
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3: Caroline Leavitt will be leaving her role as White House press secretary at the end of the month. That story from Chris Caraggio.
4: President Trump made the announcement on Truth Social. He said Leavitt is one of the most trusted aides and is stepping down so she can spend more time with her family. The president added Leavitt will now be one of his top outside advisors and an influential voice within the Republican Party. Leavitt has served as White House press secretary since Trump began his second term. I'm Chris Caraggio.
3: New York state officials are reacting to plans announced by ICE to start using electric shock gloves during immigration enforcement. New York Attorney General Letitia James said her office was reviewing the proposal, which she said may be in violation of the state constitution. Local police departments in the state have less than 2 weeks to end any partnerships with ICE. Otherwise, they could face legal action. The ex-wife of U.S. Representative Max Miller is suing the Ohio Republican. Emily Moreno is accusing Miller of publishing a naked photo of their daughter online. She alleges he put the photo in a Dropbox folder before sending it to his lawyer, then posted the link to that folder on the social media site X. Miller is also facing accusations of abuse by his ex-wife, who's the daughter of Republican Senator Bernie Moreno. Miller is on the ballot in November in Ohio in an attempt to be reelected. A WNBA task force made up of team presidents and general managers is meeting to discuss transgender athlete participation. But according to a league statement provided to ESPN, the task force didn't adopt any eligibility rules. The issue's drawn increased attention in recent weeks, with supporters and opponents of transgender inclusion holding demonstrations outside Indiana Fever games. This follows comments by Fever guard Sophie Cunningham backing restrictions on transgender participation in women's sports. The WNBA does not have a publicly available policy on transgender or intersex athlete eligibility, and while its 2026 collective bargaining agreement states that only women may play in the league, it doesn't define the term. I'm Tammy Trujillo.

0: 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To talk to Joe, call 888-941-PAGS. And now, it's Joe Pags.
1: Great radio stations all over. I appreciate you stopping by. Along with Sam and Polo, it is the Joe Pags Show. Thanks a lot for being here. There's a lot going on. There's a lot to get to. Got Ami Horowitz on today. He's a filmmaker. He is a documentarian. He is a journalist. He went to a college campus, and he asked the college students, hey, Democrat or Republican? And they said, almost all of them said Democrat. I think all of them did. And then he said, okay, well, how do you feel about this? How do you feel about that? He asked them like five or six questions, maybe 10. And by the end of it, they were all Republicans, which is not surprising to me because a lot of people are just indoctrinated to believe that they're either a D or an R without even knowing why. So we're going to get into that with Ami in hour number three. Hour number two, going to be Dr. Jesse Lopez. Got to break down exactly what was said in those text messages between Fauci and Walensky and others. Also, what they were saying to us, the American people, during that entire time. And why is it that Dr. Anthony Fauci got a pardon starting in 2014? I mean, it's a question I asked him last time. He researched it for us. Sam, do you know why Fauci was pardoned for anything he might have done since 14?
2: I was told by the doctor.
1: Wow, how dare you? Paul, did you know why?
3: No.
1: I mean, it's a 7-year pardon. COVID started in late 19 into early 20. Why would you have to pardon him back to 14? There's a very interesting reason. You'll find out in hour number two. Let's start things out with a truth alert. Truth alert. I mean, is it legitimately an alert if it happened a while ago? When did this happen? This happened this afternoon. It's still an alert, isn't it, Sam? I think it is.
2: It's an alert.
1: We can make it an alert if we want to. President Donald J. Trump over on Truth Social said our wonderful White House press secretary and one of my most trusted aides, Caroline Leavitt, will be departing her role at the end of the month so she can spend more time with her beautiful young children and family. Decision I totally understand and respect. Caroline will now be one of my top outside advisors and an influential voice within the Republican Party as we work to defy history and conclusively win the midterm elections. Caroline has been a real leader in the White House and has done a phenomenal job fighting for justice, liberty, and freedom since 2018. Including our historic reelection campaign of 2024. Caroline has been one of the most, one of the best White House press secretaries in the history of the office. Thank you, Caroline, for a job well done, President Donald J. Trump. He forgot to say something, Sam.
2: Thank you for your attention to this matter.
1: No, she's the best anybody's ever seen. Nobody's ever seen a press secretary better than her.
2: That is true.
1: And then do your hands like this in the front. Hey, you know what I mean? Hey.
2: Okay,
1: he looks very Italian when he does that, by the way, and he's not.
2: That's
1: he's like
2: true.
1: Scottish or something.
2: He does.
1: So there you go. Caroline Leavitt, awesome. We met her at the White House, actually the executive office building, not too long ago. We've had her on the show many times, but not since she's been the press secretary. I guess she's been too busy, but that makes sense. I was surprised she didn't step down when she got pregnant with the second child. She went through that, had the child, got two young children now. And it makes sense. She's still like in her late 20s. She's got a whole career ahead of her. Anything she wants to do, I think she's going to do fine. Any speculation, Sam, as to who it might be? Didn't see who's going to replace her, did they?
2: I hope it's Marco Rubio.
1: Stop it. How many jobs can he have?
2: That would be hilarious, right?
1: I mean, we've had a couple of other like assistant press secretaries on. I'm not sure who the next person might be. I have not gotten the call. I, by the way, would be great. I go to my sleeves rolled up. It's already shut the hell up. That's what I do. Why don't you shut up, ABC?
2: Yeah, honestly, I think you'd be great at it, but I think it would like raise your blood pressure so much that you wouldn't want to do it.
1: I mean, it's pretty high as it is because of what I do for a living now. So, you know, I would look right at this and say, what a stupid question. Shut up. Can I do that?
2: I can do that. Where can we put in the application?
1: What I'll do is after we get done with the show tonight, I'll do a video. This will be my application, my interview video for the job of press secretary. And I'll have you in the background just asking questions. I'll say, shut up. Why don't you shut up?
2: Just give me a little right here.
1: I just did. I did. If you ask a question, just say, shut up. What a stupid question. Get out. Get out. I would yell at them to get out. And I, guards, remove this person. I'd be sued every day. Freedom of information, the First Amendment, freedom of press. How dare you? I would enjoy, let me do it for a day. Let me be the interim guy. Let me be the acting press secretary.
2: Okay.
1: Ask me a question.
2: Mr.
1: Why don't you shut up and get out?
2: I I didn't even address you.
1: That'd be pretty good, right? Well, there you go. Get out. How dare you? So there you go. A little of that for you. Caroline Leavitt has been an awesome press secretary. She has really, really done a good job, especially in that sea of really leftist, lunatic media members that are in the press in that press office all the day. We didn't go inside of the press, the actual press conference area, but it's tiny. Remember, small was that little thing is the press area. That's it. That's the press briefing room.
2: Teeny tiny. You wouldn't think so. Yeah.
1: And it used to be. Remember, what did it used to be?
2: The East Wing.
1: No, it used to be the pool. There was a swimming pool there where that is.
2: Oh,
1: remember,
2: no way.
1: They told us that. Oh, yeah.
2: Is that why it's called the press pool?
1: I don't think so. No. They're pulling the press together. Yeah. 888-941-PAGS, 888-941-7247, joepags.com. Apparently, there was like a huge upset in Wisconsin last night. There was this nut job lady who at one point said she hated Thanksgiving and then made her, she's a DSA idiot, then she made her entire campaign about how much she loves Thanksgiving. It was just nutsy cuckoo, and she lost the primary. And I don't, Sam, you can check my math on this, but from what I understood, going to this primary, she was up by 25 points or something.
2: I heard that too.
1: I mean, it's startling. So let me go that's Sam. Let me go to NPR. So this could be fake, completely fake, but this is NPR, National Public Radio. Four takeaways from Tuesday's primaries in six states. This is from today, from early this morning. Voters in half a dozen states went to the polls Tuesday. By the way, the guy we had on, Jonathan DeBarros, what did he get, 8%? What is that?
2: Yeah, I was shocked.
1: I mean, because he was feeling good. He was going to win and probably going to take the primary, going to do the general in November. And I said, how do the people in the neighborhood feel? He's like, they love it, and this is going to happen. And we're watching this last night. You sent me the first initial. I was like, what's going on there?
2: Yeah, slow roll.
1: It turns out he would have gotten 2% had he not appeared on my show. We gave him 6% more.
2: That is true. Fact checked. Correct.
1: We actually haven't fact checked that. That's not true.
2: No, we haven't.
1: We have no idea if that had any effect.
2: None.
1: All right, so NPR.org could be fake. Voters in half a dozen states went to the polls Tuesday, yesterday. The results highlight the ongoing conflicts within both parties ahead of the November midterms. Democratic primaries in Wisconsin, Minnesota, and Connecticut signaled what the party's base may want from new leaders. A harder line against President Trump's immigration crackdown and younger, more progressive nominees as a 14-term congressman was swept aside. Oh, look, I can donate if I want to. Not going to happen. By a candidate under 50. On the Republican side, the night tested how far Trump's endorsements still carries, even with his approval rating at a second term low, and the answer was mixed. His endorsements won in some states and stumbled in others. Trump endorsed candidates in South Carolina's Senate primary and Wisconsin's gubernatorial race performed well Tuesday, yesterday, highlighting that even amid his lowest approval rating in his second presidency so far, they've said that twice now, by the way. Voters still have an ear for him, but Trump's pick for Minnesota's governor struggled Tuesday. In South Carolina, the Trump-endorsed candidate Darlene Graham advanced to the special Republican primary runoff election for the U.S. Senate despite competing with several GOP heavyweights in a crowded race, according to a race call by the Associated Press. Could also be fake. I added that. Graham will now face Representative Ralph Norman in the August 25th special election runoff. Norman, who also advanced Tuesday, is a member of the House Freedom Caucus and had endorsements by GOP Senators Mike Lee of Utah and Rick Scott of Florida. Soon after she was appointed to the seat in July to complete the term of her late brother, Lindsey Graham, she announced that she was running for the full Senate term. Senate seeing the president's encouragement, Trump held a tele rally for her this week and said she will help us achieve our mission to make America great again. Well, no candidate was. Where's the one in Minnesota, in Wisconsin, Sam? Are they just not going to talk about how she got smoked?
2: Ooh, let me send you another one.
1: Yeah, send me another one. What is this? Are they hiding the fact that she was like in the lead by 20 some odd points and just got completely smoked? Smoked. Lost. Loser. What's her name? Hung or something? I think it might be Hung is her name. Something like that. Did you send it?
2: Not yet.
1: Okay, because, I mean, going in, she was a shoe-in. This is a nut job. This is a crazy person. This is somebody who hates Thanksgiving, hates the founding of the country, hates everything. And in Wisconsin, one of the most American states you can get, she was in the lead by a lot. Now, I don't know who beat her, if it's somebody who's more old school blue dog Democrat or what. But if she would have come out of this primary with a win, that would have been crazy to me. All right, now we're going to go to CNN now as the source. It could be fake, too.
2: You're welcome.
1: All right, so let's try this out. David Crawley boosts Democratic establishment with Wisconsin primary win over Democratic socialist Francesca Hong. Meanwhile, Trump endorsed Senator Darlene Graham, blah, blah, blah. In Wisconsin, Milwaukee County Executive David Crawley will win the Democratic nomination for Wisconsin governor, CNN projects, defeating Democratic Socialist State Assembly member Francesca Hong in the latest test of the direction of the party ahead of the November midterm elections. Crowley will now face Republican Representative Tom Tiffany in November as voters in the swing state select a successor to outgoing Governor Tony Evers. Minnesota, Lieutenant Governor Peggy Flanagan. This one blows my mind. What the hell's the matter with you, Minnesota? This one blows my mind. This is the same idiot that like put on a full hijab for whatever, full burqa, for whatever reason. Just thought she would. She's not Muslim. It's also the nut job that wore a shirt saying defend trans kids with a knife on the shirt. So, you know, inciting violence. She's now the Democratic nominee for governor of that state. Blows my mind. Actually, for U.S. Senate. Lieutenant Governor Peggy Flanagan, nut job, I added that, will win the Democratic nomination for U.S. Senate, CNN projects, defeating a centrist in a race that served as the latest proxy fight over the party's post-2024 direction. The gubernatorial primary, Senator Amy Klobuchar, easily captured the Democratic nomination and will face Minnesota House Speaker Lisa DeMuth, who defeated MyPillow founder Mike Lindell. Can I just say this? Sam, you can verify this. Dad, not lying. I like Mike Lindell.
2: Okay. Yeah, you do.
1: He came out with some nutty things lately. Like, let's give amnesty to illegal immigrants. And I'm like, what? Just came out with some really strange things lately. I'm not sure why he did that. But it was certainly a shift from, you know, his vehement Trump-supporting days. I believe President Trump endorsed him. But I'm glad that DeMuth is the one who ends up winning that. But, I mean, he just, like, went left off the boat. I don't know what happened with that. In South Carolina, let me see, blah, blah, blah. But why didn't they mention the fact that Michelle Tafoya won the Republican nomination for U.S. Senate? I think that's pretty important out of the great state of Minnesota. So very interesting night last night. A lot of things happened the way you thought they would happen. A lot of things happened that you didn't think were going to happen. And again, still a big supporter of MyPillow and Mike Lindell, although he's not advertising with us. Didn't ask me to do that, but we've had him on the show several times. I actually got in trouble for having him on after the 2020 election, but I don't know what he was doing. I mean, lately he just came out with the most outrageous thing. So good that DeMuth is the one who moves forward. And I'm glad that Michelle Tafoya will now take on, who the hell's running for U.S. Senate and the other side? Because it's Amy Klobuchar running for governor. Oh, no, it's this idiot Flanagan. So it'd be Flanagan versus Michelle Tafoya, and they decided, I guess, for some reason, in the CNN story, not to even say that. Sam, why wouldn't they say that?
2: They just don't want to spread any kind of actual news.
1: I mean, is that not a big story that the former sideline reporter for the NFL is now going to be running for U.S. Senate as a Republican, and she won the nomination? I think that's a big story.
2: Yeah, I think so, too.
1: Hold on, you think it's a story? I mean, that's somebody that people who know who she is.
3: I guess.
1: You didn't know who she was?
3: No, I know who she is, but I mean, I don't think that matters that she was a reporter for the NFL.
1: Well, sure it does, because that's name recognition. Like, Mike Lindell is a big story because we know him from MyPillow. Otherwise, we wouldn't care. That doesn't make sense?
3: Not really. I mean, it doesn't. I don't care. I mean,
1: if I say Michelle Tafoya is running for U.S. Senate, you didn't know who she was automatically?
3: Yes, no, I knew who she was.
1: So I think that adds a flavor to the story, and it means it's a story. Why would CNN just not even mention that? Do you think they should?
3: I mean, they should mention who won.
1: They didn't.
3: Then yes, they should mention who won. But
1: they mentioned the Democrat who won.
3: But I don't think the fact that what she used to do matters.
1: Yeah, I think it's a point of interest, and certainly journalistically a point of interest, I would say. Former NFL side. Actually, CNN not mentioning it is actually strange, because you would think that they would try to denigrate her because she was that. Former NFL sideline reporter thinks she's going to be the U.S. Senator. I would think that they would go there. But I think that if there's something that, like, if a big singer, a big, you know, movie star decided to run, like when Reagan ran. I mean, it was a big deal because he was a movie star first. And that sort of was part of the story.
3: I mean, I think they were a bigger deal. I don't think she was a big deal.
1: Well, I think it's a point of interest because we know her from that. And I never knew her from politics before she just did this first run. As a journalist covering it, I would have definitely mentioned it.
3: Okay. I mean,
1: if you were covering that story, you wouldn't say a former sideline reporter, Michelle Tafoya, won? Really? You want the audience to connect something with the person.
3: Do you? I mean,
1: yes.
3: They don't even want to mention her, so I don't even see why they would bother saying that. So
1: that's why I'm calling them out.
3: Yeah.
1: Because they didn't mention her.
3: But that's what I'm saying. I mean, I don't know. I feel like you're making that too much of, like, an important factor. And I think, like, her as the person, her as what she's wanting to do, I think those are more important than oh, by the way, I used to report from the sidelines in the NFL.
1: I'm commenting because they didn't mention her at all. And yes. The side story is that she used to be that person.
3: Okay.
1: You definitely mentioned that. You definitely mentioned her. And then you can talk about the policies if you want. But that's the point of connection. As somebody in broadcasting, you've done this with me for a long time. You know, we want to make a connection. I connect with my audience because, I don't know, I'm married, got five kids, got grandkids,
3: pizza place,
1: whatever. You still own a pizza. I talk about that a lot. Exactly.
3: So I get that. But what I'm saying is, like, to me, as just a regular person, I wouldn't care.
1: You're more than a regular person, Polo. You're our person.
3: Thanks. But I think just the name I would recognize, and me just knowing who she is, okay. But I don't feel like that's the important thing. The important thing is that she won. But the other
1: that's
3: stuff
1: not mentioned either.
3: Yeah, well, that's what I'm saying. Like, to me, that's the more important thing. What she used to do before. I mean, whatever.
1: Well, the most important thing is that she ran, she won, and oh, by the way, that is the same Michelle Tafoya that was a sideline reporter. It is definitely a part of the story, and it's a point of connection to the audience, but CNN doesn't want to connect with the audience, obviously. It is 888-941-PAGS, 888-941-7247, joepags.com. Your thoughts about the outcomes last night? Your thoughts, especially in Minnesota, what the hell are you thinking? I mean, good, you went with Michelle Tafoya. I mean, good, you went with DeMuth, and not, listen, again, I like Mike Lindell a lot, but really? Peggy Flanagan gets the nod and probably has a good chance of winning. Now, I want Tafoya to beat her, obviously. Klobuchar is your heir apparent to being the governor? Really? I just find the whole thing to be weird. 888-941-PAGS. 888-941-7247. JoePags.com. 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
1: Kind of a crazy night for the primaries last night. I mean, some things happened that you expected would happen. Other things happened that you didn't expect would happen. I'm still up in the air about Darlene Graham taking or running for the full term or whatever, or running to finish the term of her brother. I don't dislike her. I don't know her. But she gets the immediate support of President Trump, immediate support of my good friend Sean Hannity. And I'm wondering, why is that? Because I don't know that she has any history at all. But if she's somebody who's reliably going to vote like her brother did, then maybe I get it. So that's an interesting one for me out of South Carolina. But Jerry is in Wisconsin. Jerry, I got to know, going in, didn't you think Hung was going to win easily?
16: No, I really didn't keep up with that. I just hope Tom Tiffany kicks whoever wins to the curb.
1: Well,
16: I wanted to talk to you about Michelle Tafoya.
1: Go ahead.
16: Several things that were that her opponent campaigned on. She's is supposedly a never Trumper.
1: No,
16: second thing is her views on the Second Amendment and anti-gun laws. Third thing is her views on immigration. I think you should have her on the show and clear those points up.
1: Sounds good, Jerry. We'd like to have her on the show. You know, we're in contact with her campaign, and a couple of times we got close to having her on, but we haven't had her on. I have not heard that she's anti-gun. I haven't heard that. I have not heard that she's an ever-Trumper. If she used to be, she's not anymore. Remember, J.D. Vance used to be an anti- or a never-Trumper, too. I think compared Trump to Hitler, remember? He's now the vice president. So we'll look into that. Keep it here.
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18: State of California wants to place another convicted child predator in the Antelope Valley. State hospital officials are recommending housing Harold Watchner, a registered sex offender in Lancaster. An L.A. County supervisor who represents the area is calling on residents to speak out. The USGS reporting a 3.1 magnitude earthquake struck west of Corona.
19: Light shaking was reported. The USGS says a 3.1 quake feels similar to a quick, sharp jolt or a heavy truck passing by. No damage or injuries were reported. I'm Mark Mayfield.
18: The Dodgers welcome Milwaukee through the weekend. Gene Simmons and Paul Stanley of KISS will throw out the first pitch on this weekend's Angels game. The San Francisco Giants are taking on Colorado for the weekend series, then fly to Cleveland next week. That's the latest. I'm Bob Montague.
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26: This is the Bloomberg Money Minute. Right now is peak driving season in the U.S., and gasoline prices at $4 a gallon and diesel at $5.40 have never been this high this late in the year. And there's little relief expected as the U.S., Iran, and Russia-Ukraine wars stretch on, disrupting global supply. The Energy Department forecasts that gas prices will drop to $3.72 a gallon by year's end, and diesel will fall to just shy of $5. Those figures revised upward from a month ago are well above seasonal norms. Parties trying to stop the $110 billion Paramount Skydance takeover of Warner Brothers Discovery, including 12 U.S. state attorneys general, have cited the editorial independence of CNN among their concerns. Paramount says it's been working on that, telling the Wall Street Journal it's open to improving journalistic integrity. The Journal reports that Paramount, which owns CBS News, has discussed creating an independent editorial board for CNN, as well as other safeguards to ease worries over editorial freedom. 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

0: Hey, great to have you. Thanks. Dr. Jesse Lopez, 1 hour from now, he talks about what Fauci's been saying, or what he did say back in, you know, 5-6 years ago about women, pregnant women, the shots, the vaccines, what they were saying in private versus what they were saying in public. And it was very different. We're going to have Dr. Jesse break that down with proof. He's going to have actual proof, actual studies, actual documentation. He knows it all. And we're going to break that down for you. Hour number three, Ami Horowitz. He went to a college campus. He asked college Democrats some questions. And by the end of it, they all had to realize they were really Republicans. Actually, a very, very good piece of work by Ami, as always. Make sure you stick around for that in hour number three. What's always blown me away is the assumption that because the people that are doing something that's against the law or something that's against our values or against our society, if those people have the same surname as some people in the community, then suddenly the people with the same surname will then immediately back them up. Let me explain it more directly and less vague. I'm against the mafia. I'm against the mob. I'm against the Cosa Nostra. I'm not a member of the mob, would never be a member of organized crime, yet just about all of them, at least for a period of time in this country, were Italian. Now, there are other mafias. You've got, you know, the Chinese mafia, you got fill in the blank, you got these cartels from South America and so on. Now, there are other organized crime groups, obviously, but when you think about the mafia, which is actually the name of organized crime in Italy, the mafia is not really here. Cosa Nostra is here. It means this thing of ours in Italian. So I'm against them because they're criminals. I'm against them killing people or doing the racketeering, whatever the hell it happens to be. And I'm Italian. Was I supposed to root for them because I'm Italian or leave the Cosa Nostra alone because I'm Italian? Of course not. That's kind of stupid. Stupid! So why is it that somebody like a Joaquin Castro, who's District 20 Democrat, from the great state of Texas, why is it that he thinks everything in his agenda every day has to be about helping people who are illegally coming to this country? Because I guess he assumes, A, they're all Hispanic, which they're not, and B, somehow, this country owes them something. It's all very strange to me. I believe, it's my opinion, that he and his brother, it's Joaquin and Julian. Julian used to be the mayor of San Antonio. I believe that they were brought up to believe in things like La Raza, the race. I believe that they were brought up to believe that the southwest portion of the country was stolen from Mexico. I think they think that. It's just my opinion. I'm willing to be wrong if they can prove me wrong. You know, there were many articles some years back where their mother raised them and she said things like, I hate the Alamo. So you've got this guy who is representing a district that contains a lot of San Antonio where we're based. The guy knows of me, but he's afraid of me. He's never come on my show. His brother Julian actually has a bigger set because he's actually been on my show. He was on my show when he was the mayor. And again, I'm based in San Antonio at KTSA. If Joaquin wants to come in studio anytime, we'll sit down, do audio, do video, we'll put it out everywhere, and we can have the discussion. But every time Joaquin Castro sees a microphone and a camera, he starts grandstanding. And his grandstand is there's no health care at the ICE facilities, which is untrue. The ICE facilities have health care that's as good, if not better, than what Joaquin has. Many doctors on staff. People are being detained there because they broke the law to come here or they overstayed their visa or whatever. Generally speaking, though, we're talking about people who broke the law. It's a crime to come across the border illegally. But he's always advocating. Remember he posted that picture of the little 5-year-old from Minnesota as if he was dying and malnourished? When the kid was just sleeping in his father's arms. The kid's fine. He was always fine. But he's a guy that doesn't want law enforcement to work with Immigration Customs Enforcement. Did I mention Joaquin Castro? The guy who thinks that everything has to be under the guise of being Hispanic or Latino. Did I mention he's a U.S. representative? He's actually a congressman, as we speak. Should be representing all the needs of his district. He's not. If you've got an Hispanic last name, he'll look out for you, but that's it. Only if you agree with him, because there are plenty of Hispanics in San Antonio and beyond, here in Texas and elsewhere, that are conservative, and they know they're conservative. Just look at the border districts and how they voted last time out. Very conservative, and it's overwhelmingly Hispanic. But Joaquin Castro is in the body, the House of Representatives, that can make a bill. And I don't know if you knew that, but the Article 1, the legislative branch, makes the bill. If you can get agreement between the Senate and the House, you can get that bill to the president's desk where he may or may not sign it into law. Joaquin Castro wasn't there in the 90s, or certainly not in 1986, when the laws were passed about immigration and about our border. I don't know why Democrats, as a whole, in general, think they can circumvent the laws that were passed by the body in which they sit. It's circumvented. Of course, ICE has the ability to enforce the immigration laws passed by the body in which he works, and the Senate got it to a president, whether it be Reagan or could have been Clinton. Get it to a president, they sign it. He thinks he doesn't have to worry about that. That doesn't apply here. And every chance he gets, he says something decidedly stupid about immigration, about ICE, and about what ICE is doing. And he's actually now begging some cities in Bexar County, which is where San Antonio is in general, B-E-X-A-R, we say Bexar. He is urging cities and municipalities in Bexar County to end their agreements with ICE. I kid you not.
1: I think that every jurisdiction should reevaluate their cooperation with ICE. And so that includes anyone in Bexar County that is cooperating. And the reason I say that is because I said ICE has become an abusive and rogue organization at this point. And for that reason, all of these relationships need to be reexamined.
0: It's not abusive and it's not rogue. ICE is doing its job of enforcing the law. You have to understand, Joaquin Castro and people like him politically, they only want to take care of people they think are like them. You see, well, Joaquin Castro doesn't get, I think his brother gets this better, but I haven't talked to Julian in a long time. Maybe he's a nut job too now. But what Joaquin doesn't get is I look at him without hearing him say a word, without knowing his politics, and he is like me. So is Polo. So are all of you watching and listening. I don't care what your ancestry is. But if you immediately go, hey, are you Hispanic or not? What's your last name? And if I say the last name and it's an Hispanic last name, then you like me automatically? Because listen, being Italian doesn't mean I'm in the mafia. Being Italian doesn't mean I'm law enforcement. Being Italian doesn't mean I'm the president. You don't make an assumption because of somebody's last name or their heritage or their ancestry. It doesn't make any sense. But listen, as smart as I think the Castro brothers are, it's extremely elementary. It's like grammar school. I can only get along with you if I feel like I'm like you. That doesn't make sense. Why don't you find out first? And why doesn't he tell District 20 why he hates the laws? Why doesn't he tell District 20 why he wants illegal aliens to stay here? Why doesn't he tell District 20 the truth about the Dilley facility or the truth about any other ICE facility? Just lie. Just makes it up. They're rogue. They're abusive. What does that mean? Prove it. And he should also admit that picture of the little kid, what's his name, Conejo Ramos or something. What about, you lied. He wasn't ill. He wasn't malnourished. He was asleep in his dad's arms. You should see me when I'm asleep. You think I'm dead. It's so stupid. And he said this.
1: Today, myself and 14 of my colleagues are asking that China Grove, Balcones Heights, Hollywood Park, St. Hedwig, Bon Army, and Sandy Oaks, cities within Bexar County, end their 287G agreements with ICE. For those that aren't familiar, 287G refers to Section 287G of the Immigration and Nationality Act, a federal law that lets ICE deputize state and local police officers to carry out federal immigration enforcement.
0: Good. That's what they should do. They should assist. Law enforcement is law enforcement.
1: These six cities signed on to what's called a task force model, specifically the version that allows local officers to stop, question, and detain people based on nothing more than suspicion that they may be in the country illegally.
0: It's a lie. So he's suggesting that if you look Hispanic, they'll stop you. You know why he's all wet? And he might have gotten away with this crap. Sam, do me a favor. Find out when 287G was added to the code. I get the feeling it was a Bill Clinton thing. I could be wrong about that. I'd like to know when 287G was added to the federal code when it comes to the Immigration Nationality Act. Let me know when you find that out.
2: September 30th, 1996.
0: Okay, so that was Bill Clinton. Bill Clinton did that. So, like I've said many, many times, Bill Clinton was completely foreclosing the border and stopping illegal immigration. So was Barack Obama until he found out that it was okay to not be. So the idea that this is somehow people committing evil on Hispanic people because they look Hispanic is stupid. Now, I don't know the answer to this, and I'm willing to get the wrong answer right now. Poll your Hispanic in heritage. Have you ever been pulled over for looking Hispanic?
3: Not to the best of my knowledge.
0: I mean, when I was younger, you're not going to believe this, I had black hair. I know, it's like white now. I get it. I had a mustache and I had a goatee. Drove an IROC Z, which got repossessed, by the way. I couldn't afford it. It was dumb. And I would get off of work at 2, 3 o'clock in the morning from the pizza place, and I would get pulled over all the time. Why? Fancy car. Could have been an Hispanic-looking guy. And drugs in South Florida in the late 80s were a really big problem. I got pulled over all the time. All the time. That's profiling. I don't know anybody who's pulling you over for looking Hispanic in San Antonio. You'd have to pull over 65% of the population every day. You would have to. The Immigration Nationality Act and 287G doesn't say if they look Hispanic, stop them. Because you can't say if they look like they're here illegally, stop them. No, who looks like they're here illegally? That's stupid. So he's saying things that are dog whistles for those on his side of the aisle. I don't know how close this thing is. There's a guy named Baez who's running against him in District 20. I hope that those of you in District 20 will take a look at him. But I don't know how close it is. Castro probably will just continue to win because the blue machinery in San Antonio is that strong and that powerful. Look at the dork we have as a mayor of San Antonio, Gina Ortiz Jones. Just look at her. Don't even like the Spurs. Just take a look at her. She thinks it's more important to look at rainbow sidewalks and rainbow crosswalks than it is to make sure you've got a facility for the San Antonio Spurs going forward for decades and years and generations. I mean, there's a machinery, a blue machinery in San Antonio that's broken. But all that said, be honest. And even if you're well beyond San Antonio, if you're Hispanic, if you're Latino in your heritage, and I say this all the time. I'm an original Latino. Latin was spoken in the Roman Empire. You guys got the term Latin or Latino from us, Italian people. And I'm glad. I see you all as my friends and neighbors. But all that said, because you're Hispanic or Latino in heritage and ancestry, are you automatically a knee-jerk person who says ICE is bad and open the border? Because Joaquin Castro thinks that's who you are. That's who, he holds a press conference today with two people there. I think it was Greg Kassar behind him, wasn't it, Sam? Looked
2: yes.
0: like it was Kassar, because I don't know how he pronounces it.
2: It was
0: as nutty as Joaquin Castro is. This guy is a complete loon. These people think that because you have a similar heritage, that you are okay with lawbreakers, and you don't want ICE. Maybe, look, you might prove me wrong. Like to hear from you. 888-941-PAGS. 888-941-7247, joepags.com. Scroll down, click on contact. I'd love for you to let me know what I'm missing here. And I would be so completely alive inside if you said, you know what, Pags, he's wrong, you're right, and we shouldn't have a guy like that in Congress. Keep it here. Coming back.
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0: Did you hear that? Listen very carefully. 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

0: Glad to have you. Thanks. I appreciate you stopping by. It is the Joe Pag Show. Your thoughts about this? Coming out and saying, basically, and everything out of his mouth has some Latino or Hispanic attachment to it. I think he thinks that people want to hear that. I'm here to tell you that law-abiding people, whether citizens born here or came here, became naturalized citizens, or are here legally on the appropriate paperwork, they are not in the corner of illegal aliens. They're not. Even if ethnically they're similar. My daughter Gia is Chinese. She is not okay with Chinese people coming here and doing what they're doing. She's not. You know, you got the birthright citizenship, you know, tourism happening. That's not okay. So, I mean, we have, it's the old argument that it's the oppressed versus the oppressor. And somehow anybody who's not a white man in America is the oppressor. And we have to make them look really, really like bad people. In fact, like Joaquin Castro would not be for what the Attorney General Todd Blanche did today. He announced a major investigation and the results of the investigation into Chinese nationals coming to this country, having children in this birthright tourism thing, and actually using marriage documents to try to give people citizenship that don't deserve citizenship. Joaquin Castro is against stopping this illegality, but Todd Blanche brings it to the fore today.
1: Today we are announcing the arrests and unsealing of an indictment out of the Southern District of New York, charging 11 individuals for allegedly overseeing an extensive, decade-long marriage fraud scheme involving more than 1,000 sham marriages between Chinese nationals and United States citizens.
0: For 10 years, you had 1,000 that he's talking about. It might be more than that. People coming from China, Chinese nationals, in a marriage fraud scheme to gain citizenship somehow.
1: And then the submission of fraudulent applications for green cards. This is one of the largest marriage fraud prosecutions in United States history. This scheme was not a quick fly-by-night operation, but rather a years-long, multi-million-dollar cottage industry to criminally assist people who would not, or legally could not, otherwise become citizens of the United States. The men and women who facilitated this scheme were all naturalized citizens originally from China and one green card holder. Under President Trump's leadership, the Department of Justice is working alongside our partners at DHS to secure the border and protect American communities, something that was ignored during the last administration. Not only are we protecting our physical borders from unlawful crossings, but we are also preventing immigration fraud schemes that are just another way to skirt the immigration laws of the United States.
0: Now, I'd like to get a follow-up from Blanche, and the follow-up would be very simple. What are we doing about it? Okay, investigation. 1,000 people could be in big trouble. 1,000 Chinese nationals involved. Will they lose their green cards? Will they lose their permanent residency? Will they lose their citizenship through the naturalization process? Because he mentioned the DHS. He didn't mention the Department of State. Department of State is the department where Marco Rubio, who Sam thinks might be the next press secretary.
2: I hope.
0: I mean, somebody's got to make that meme, don't they?
2: I think they already did.
0: Can the dog relax a little bit more behind you?
2: I know, right?
0: What on earth is going on?
2: She's chilling.
0: She's totally chill. I want to know what's going to happen now. I want to start seeing some people that are naturalized citizens that did it illegally. Ilhan Omar. What? No, the rumor is she married her brother or something, or she came over and changed the year she was born. I would like to know if she was naturalized correctly and legally. But those who came here are flaunting these laws or defrauding the laws, defrauding the American people. I want to start seeing some asses sent back. That should be the next step. Hopefully we'll find out that next. 888-941-PAGS, 888-941-7247, joepags.com. 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Keep it here.
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5: Caroline Leavitt is leaving the podium. The youngest person ever to serve as White House press secretary is leaving her role at the end of the month. President Trump made that announcement on Truth Social. Trump said Leavitt is one of his most trusted aides and is stepping down so she can spend more time with her family. She and her husband welcomed their second child in May. In a statement, Leavitt said serving in the position was the honor and adventure of a lifetime. Two U.S. soldiers are dead after a military helicopter from Fort Hood crashed north of Austin, Texas, Wednesday. It's believed the aircraft, an AH-64 Apache attack helicopter, was on a training mission at the time. It went down near the town of Salado. A winning ticket in Wednesday night's billion-dollar Powerball drawing was sold in Illinois. That massive jackpot has a cash value of more than $450 million. It's the largest Powerball prize won so far this year and the eighth largest in the game's history. I'm Tammy Trujillo. A winning ticket in Wednesday night's billion-dollar Powerball drawing was sold in Illinois. Mark Mayfield has details.
6: The massive jackpot has a cash value of more than $450 million. It's the largest Powerball prize won so far this year and the eighth largest in the game's history. I'm Mark Mayfield.
5: The FTC says it's sending money to thousands of Grubhub users to settle a lawsuit alleging that the delivery service tricked customers with hidden fees. The payments total more than $23 million. It comes after the FTC and the Illinois Attorney General accused the company in 2024 of using illegal and deceptive practices. The FTC says a former Grubhub executive referred to the practice as a pricing shell game. Grubhub was also accused of deceiving its drivers about how much money they would make and listing restaurants on its platform without their permission. A major study shows there are hidden chemicals in most of the personal care products we use. Details from Sarah Lee Kessler.
7: They're tucked away in things like soap, shampoo, lotion, sunscreen, and deodorant, and not listed on the ingredients label. That's what scientists at the Million Marker Research Institute in Berkeley, California found out after testing 113 products for major companies like Amazon, Target, Walmart, and Dollar Tree. 85% contained at least one dangerous chemical that can cause infertility, impact pregnancy, child development, or increase the risk of cancer. And one out of four products labeled non-toxic, fragrance-free, or hypoallergenic were not. I'm Sarah Lee Kessler.
5: Spider-Man will be getting some competition this weekend from a new sci-fi movie. The End of Oak Street stars Anne Hathaway and Ewan McGregor in a fantasy about a suburban neighborhood that gets transported back to the age of dinosaurs. It's been getting good reviews and is expected to make $25 million in its debut weekend. However, Spider-Man Brand New Day is expected to make another $70 million in its third weekend in theaters. I'm Tammy Trujillo.
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2: Caroline Leavitt will be leaving her role as White House press secretary at the end of the month. That story from Chris Caraggio.
3: President Trump made the announcement on Truth Social. He said Leavitt is one of the most trusted aides and is stepping down so she can spend more time with her family. The president added Leavitt will now be one of his top outside advisors and an influential voice within the Republican Party. Leavitt has served as White House press secretary since Trump began his second term. I'm Chris Caraggio.
2: New York state officials are reacting to plans announced by ICE to start using electric shock gloves during immigration enforcement. New York Attorney General Letitia James said her office was reviewing the proposal, which she said may be in violation of the state constitution. Local police departments in the state have less than 2 weeks to end any partnerships with ICE. Otherwise, they could face legal action. The ex-wife of U.S. Representative Max Miller is suing the Ohio Republican. Emily Moreno is accusing Miller of publishing a naked photo of their daughter online. She alleges he put the photo in a Dropbox folder before sending it to his lawyer, then posted the link to that folder on the social media site X. Miller is also facing accusations of abuse by his ex-wife, who's the daughter of Republican Senator Bernie Moreno. Miller is on the ballot in November in Ohio in an attempt to be reelected. A WNBA task force made up of team presidents and general managers is meeting to discuss transgender athlete participation. But according to a league statement provided to ESPN, the task force didn't adopt any eligibility rules. The issue's drawn increased attention in recent weeks, with supporters and opponents of transgender inclusion holding demonstrations outside Indiana Fever games. This follows comments by Fever guard Sophie Cunningham backing restrictions on transgender participation in women's sports. The WNBA does not have a publicly available policy on transgender or intersex athlete eligibility, and while its 2026 collective bargaining agreement states that only women may play in the league, it doesn't define the term. I'm Tammy Trujillo.

0: 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To talk to Joe, call 888-941-PAGS. And now, it's Joe Pags.
1: All right, great radio stations everywhere, along with Sam and Polo. It is the Joe Pags Show. Thanks. Appreciate you stopping by. Bottom of this hour will be Dr. Jesse Lopez, bringing it like it's been brought in. Going to talk about Fauci, what we're learning from the text messages, what we're learning from the personal diary, what we're learning from all of the garbage that this guy did. And we have to be informed on it now. And we have to not only do that, we have to make sure it never happens again. Like with Todd Blanchard at the end of the hour, really glad he's bringing these indictments and so on. But now we've got to put some sort of safety in place to stop people from doing it again, coming here from a foreign country that doesn't like us very much and doing this whole marriage scam or alleged marriage scam. When it comes to Fauci and Birx and Walensky and all these people, what were they doing? Why did they get away with it? Why are they saying one thing in private and something completely different when they're talking to us? Not good. It should never happen again. They should be in big trouble. So I have that for you at the bottom of the hour. Do not touch that dial. Sam, this one jumped out at me. Had you ever heard of the term popcorn brain? What the hell is popcorn brain?
2: No, never.
1: Polo, popcorn brain? Any ideas?
3: No.
1: I mean, this is like somebody just made it up and just said, okay, here's the thing. It's popcorn brain. Back to school warning. Doctors say popcorn brain could hurt kids' focus. I kid you not when I say I thought they ate too much popcorn over the summer. They know
2: what
1: it was?
2: I thought too. I was like, is this a high sodium thing?
1: I mean, stop at the popcorn? Because if that's the case, your mom's got popcorn brain. You know what I'm saying?
2: I had popcorn for dinner last night.
1: Thank you, popcorn brain. Back to school warning. Doctors are warning about the popcorn brain. It could hurt kids' focus from ABC 7 News on Your Side in Washington, D.C. As families prepare for a new school year, doctors are warning about a growing problem that could make it more difficult for both children and parents to focus. It's called popcorn brain. A term used to describe what happens when our attention constantly jumps from one notification, video, or social media post to the next. While it's not an official medical diagnosis, experts say the effects are becoming increasingly common in our always connected world. I don't disagree that it's a problem. Why are we calling it popcorn brain?
2: Right?
1: It just seems, I mean, because popcorn pops around. I mean, I've never thought to myself, boy, social media and looking at videos and swiping and whatever else is like popcorn. I never thought that.
2: Yeah, me either.
1: I don't think it's going to stick. You think that'll stick?
2: I think they want it to stick.
1: Yeah, I think so too. So let's get into it. It's popcorn brain is not an official medical diagnosis. This is a quote. But it's a good way to describe what happens when your mind is bouncing around from one topic to another, one thought to another, and it can't settle, said Dr. Christina Lee, a Kaiser Permanente physician. It's similar to popcorn popping in a bag. No, it's not. Because once the popcorn pops, it's popped. It's done. I'm telling you, it's not going to stick, Dr. Lee. I think Dr. Lee wants it to stick. According to Dr. Lee, the transition back to school creates a perfect environment for attention overload for both parents and students. For parents, the back-to-school season is really prime time for this to occur because you're getting inundated with school forms, group chats, work deadlines, she said. Your kids are starting a new routine. They're coming home wanting to tell you everything that happened during the day and all that's happening at once. The constant fragmentation, he said, that's happening in your mind can really shred your attention into tiny pieces. While many people assume juggling responsibilities is the biggest problem, Dr. Lee says, the real issue is how much passive screen time has become woven into your everyday life. More than simply using technology, Dr. Lee says, endless scrolling appears to be training our brains to crave constant stimulation. Quote, what we're finding and what research has found is that scrolling is actually creating the problems for your brain to be able to have real conversations with your kids, real interactions with people, and dealing with the real kind of tasks that you need to do, she said. She explains that every notification, funny video, or celebrity headline triggers a small release of dopamine, the brain chemical associated with the word, with the reward and pleasure. This is a real thing. I don't think calling it popcorn brain is going to make any sense. Crazy popcorn brain. I don't know. But scrolling and doing more than one thing at once, you know, we originally weren't meant to do that. Obviously, we've got the brain power to do it. But without a doubt, I have said, can you look away from the phone for a second? I have said that to one of my children. Or I've done it. Somebody say, well, what are you looking at your phone? I don't know. Looking at videos. No doubt this is an issue. I don't think we're supposed to get this constant reward, this instant gratification and all that stuff. I like that you're starting to see more and more states say no cell phones in class. But then the interesting side note to that is we're using more technology in class. You get a tablet or you'd be on a computer. And, you know, kids are sneaking over to Instagram and everything else doing that, or Snapchat. I would like to see us not get rid of technology. I like technology. But to be less reliant on technology. I think, and I haven't been in class in a long time, and teachers might already be doing this. But I'd love to see teachers get the allowance to teach. Stop teaching to one test. Stop utilizing technology as much as you do. Stop with all the damn emails. I got a text like yesterday, the day before, from the math teacher. Should I call him out, Sam? I don't know the guy's name. I'm like,
2: wow.
1: I'm not in your math class. Am I going to get somebody in trouble if I say the guy's name? Let me see what this is.
2: Yeah, he's like,
1: it's from Mr. So-and-so. I'm like, no. Why are you contacting me? I don't know you. And it turns out, I guess, your sister Gia has this guy for math. I shouldn't say the guy's name. Will I get her in trouble if I do?
2: Yeah, I wouldn't.
1: Blah, blah, blah, for a math class. I'm like, no, stop. And then I have to write something and say, you know, end. Stop equals end. I'm like, what? Why am I on there? I'm guessing she probably put your mother's number on and my number on, and then we get notifications. Then all of a sudden I started getting in my Gmail. I start getting notifications about what lessons are due tomorrow. No, stop. Stop. If she doesn't turn it in, fail her. She's a very good student. She's not going to not turn it in. But no, that just seems to be like an overabundance of constant information. But back to the phones and back to, and everybody's got them now. Without a doubt, when you walk into class, I think you should have to put your phone in your cubby. Do we still have cubbies, Sam, in this day and age, do you think?
2: I mean, how would I know? I haven't been in school in like 17 years.
1: You realize I graduated 42 years ago, right?
2: Ooh.
1: So, I mean, they have to have cubby holes or a cubby space or your own little personal whatever. Or, listen, man, I'm fine with you putting them all in a basket right there in the teacher's desk and nobody gets to use their phone. I mean, I saw some video, and I tend to watch longer form videos. I'm not scrolling all day. But I saw some video, some police video, where a person was in trouble. First of all, everybody's taking out their phone when they get pulled over by the police. What is that, Sam?
2: Oh, that is so annoying. They're taking their phone out for everything, not just like when they get pulled over.
1: License, registration, proof of insurance. Hold on, I'm on the phone. No. Give me your license, registration, insurance. I'm on a phone call. Mom, will you come? He's got me pulled over. Mom, Sam, if you get pulled over and call me, I'm hanging up.
2: Well, first of all, I would never be pulled over. So.
1: Okay, let's not be stupid. So, but I mean, I'm telling you, Paula, don't be calling me. Paula would never get pulled over. He goes 42 miles an hour.
3: Don't put that on me. Don't put that on me.
1: It's on you. It's on you.
3: No, I'm knocking on wood over here.
1: This is why we stopped going to Ponderosa, because you took too long to get there.
3: I don't know what that is.
1: You don't know what Ponderosa is?
3: I don't.
1: What are you talking? Where did we go then?
3: It wasn't that.
1: It was some all-you-could-eat something.
3: It wasn't that.
1: Well, what was it? You forgot. Don't act like you know.
3: Is it Golden Corral?
2: Wow, y'all are old.
1: It might have been Golden Corral. Whatever it was, I got there, finished eating, then Polo showed up.
3: Yeah.
1: I'm like, what are you talking about? We left at the same time.
3: I was giving you a head start.
1: You're not getting pulled over, Polo. You drive like an old lady.
3: It doesn't matter. It doesn't mean I can't get pulled over.
1: See, he thinks that if he gets pulled over, it's my fault.
3: They could recognize me you're that guy from the Joe Pag Show. Boom, I got you.
1: You look like the guy from the Joe Pag Show. There you go. Exactly. So, long story short, get off your damn phone. Drop the phones off at the teacher's desk. We should not have our kids have attention spans that are 1 second. Got to go look at something else. I mean, saying goodnight to Mesa last night. Hey, goodnight, love you. And I can see like our friend's face on her phone, on her bed. I was like, are you connected to somebody now?
2: Oh, yeah. Oh, my gosh. I have totally walked in to y'all's house, and Mesa's just, like, FaceTiming people. And it's so funny because she's 11, and I'm 33. I would never do that. You know what I mean? Like, I don't even FaceTime my friends, and I live in different states. Like, what is that?
1: I don't know. Like, the phone's laying on her bed, and there's her little girlfriend's face. I'm like, is that live? Is she on there? Oh, yeah.
2: Yeah. Oh, yeah, that's what all the kids do. It's so weird. And they're just going about their lives with a little buddy on their phone. It's like, what?
1: Yeah.
2: And the little buddy, they're doing the same thing. So it's like totally normal to them.
1: So I get the story. I agree with the story. I don't agree with the name Popcorn Brain. It's stupid. But I agree that our attention, and especially children's attention, because I think they're being rewired completely. I do. I think they're being rewired completely. I don't like it. But, you know, every once in a while, tell them put the phone down. Every once in a while, look at them and say, hey, want to have a conversation.
3: But isn't it kind of ironic, though, that that story's talking about all those things while you're reading and scrolling to read that story? So, I mean, it's like you're talking about this, but yet you're having people do that in order to read your story.
1: Without technology, I could not have read the story. It's a very good point.
3: Yeah. So true. They need to.
1: Tomorrow we're just going to do this. We'll just do the show off the top of my head. No technology at all. No, we're not doing that. No, I'm definitely not doing that. I'll be doing this a lot. So, Paul, what do you think? Sam, what do you think? And I'll take a nap.
3: But that's with technology, okay. So you couldn't do that.
1: That's right. We can't use any technology at all. We won't be able to see or hear you guys. So it'd just be me in a vacuum.
2: Tin cans.
3: Yeah.
1: Yeah, we'll use tin cans with a string. All right. 888-941-PAGS. 888-941-7247. JoePags.com. There's no denying that we're changing how the brain works, especially with the youngest generation, because they're coming up with technology like we never used to have. We just didn't. What do you think we should do? As parents, do you tell your child, put the phone down for a minute? Do you tell your child, let's have a conversation? You tell your child, what are you watching right now? Give me your phone right now. Let me see what you're doing. So I'll do that. I'll say, let me see your phone right now. And when my children get a phone, it's like, I own it. It's my phone. Anytime I want, I can have the phone and look at what it is that you're doing. Now, I don't do that as much as I expected that I would. That's a fact. But that was always the warning when they got the phone. Don't even hesitate, moms and dads, to look at your kids and say, put the phone down. Don't even hesitate. That's my phone. No, it's not. Sparky, show me where you paid the bill. I'll wait. So don't hesitate. And if you're a teacher, if you're a faculty member, if you're a principal or somebody in the administration of a school, absolutely, I would suggest you make a policy, no phones in class. Just put it in this basket, put it in your cubby, do whatever you have to do, because I think you get back to actually teaching again, and not to a test, and not to what's in technology. Teach the kids. The best teachers I had engaged us in class by looking at us, telling us what went on, having us read out loud out of a textbook, and so on. So, yeah, I think it's a problem. Do you think it's a problem? Are you somebody who makes your kid put the phone down? And would you be okay with a law across the United States, no cell phones in class? 888-941-PAGS, 888-941-7247, JoePags.com. Talking about being online and technology, Incogni. It's a company that I use because we've been online and been using technology for so long. And even if we haven't chosen to do that, people have collected our information for a long time. You fill out a form, you get a card, you go and eat at a restaurant, you use your credit card for a gasoline or something. You're going to end up being in somebody's database. These data brokers collect all of your information, put it together, package you up like a commodity, and then sell it to the highest bidder. Data brokers are selling your personal information like it's on clearance. I'm talking about all the stuff you can think of. Yes, your phone number. Yes, your email address. Yes, your home address. And all of your previous addresses. Like the other day, I had to prove that I was who I was. And they asked me about an address I used to live at 15 years ago. And if I didn't know the answer, then I would not have been able to go through the system. Well, somebody can buy that information. They can actually pretend they're me. 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We're back after this.

0: I'm not one to say I told you so, but I switched to Pure Talk over a year ago, and ever since, I've been telling people there's no better wireless company out there. 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

0: stopping by. And it certainly is a catch-22. Paulo makes a good point during the break that, yeah, I want you to go and click on my stuff. Now, that's not me saying go and scroll through your phone and never stop scrolling. You keep on getting new dopamine hits. But I want you to go and watch my long-form videos. I've posted another one today that's 18, 19 minutes long. So without a doubt, we are living in the technological age. I can't even imagine where it's going to go next, to be honest with you. But we're living in that age. It doesn't mean that an 11-year-old has to scroll through her phone all day. That to me, is the difference. I try to use the content that I post when it's longer form, like you're watching a TV show, but it's on your phone. But it's a very good point. We do want that click. We do want that algorithm to say our stuff is worthy. But we also want people to stop scrolling and stay for more than 2 seconds. So it is a catch-22. I think when you're younger, though, we should not be indoctrinating people or conditioning people to expect to be scrolling through your phone the whole time. I can't even imagine dating or something in this day and age, because are you sitting at the table across from your date and he or she's scrolling the entire time? They feel like they're missing something if they don't put the phone down. So at dinner time, if you guys have dinner together, make the phone go down. And at school, I think the phone should not be available to the kid. I wonder what your thoughts are. 888-941-PAGS, 888-941-7247, joepags.com. Jeff, Michigan, what's going on?
1: Hey, thanks for allowing this conversation to happen, Joe.
0: You bet.
1: I don't know if it's technically the phones that are at fault. Myself, personally, I grew up with Pac-Man and Donkey Kong and Q-Bert and all the cool games.
0: Me too.
1: And nowadays, there's all this murder, all this shooting. It's violent, violent, violent games over and over again. And then with our society having the school shootings and the stupid nonsense that's taken place, I would just be totally out of my mind if something jumped off at one of my kids' schools and they didn't have their phone on them. So I don't believe taking the phone from the kid is the right answer. I think it's up to the teacher to make sure that they're not on their phones. In like you had mentioned earlier about the teacher doing the teaching, if you engage and encourage the kids, and this is the behavior we're expecting out of this hour of class, no, you're not going to be on your phone for an hour. You're not going to be on your phone for a second.
0: Right.
1: Because it has nothing to do with class. But to not have that phone, if a terrible situation jumped off, to be able to call the police, call their parent, and, hey, you know, this bonehead shooter, whatever, he, she, he, whatever the case may be, you know, they're down, you know, third floor in the north wing or this, you know, to tell the police, like, hey, they're up in this area, you know, come get them.
0: Well, Jim, I hear you. I agree with most of what you said. I do reject the whole shooter thing, and that's why you have to keep the phone, because you and I are of the age where we grew up, and we didn't have phones on us everywhere. We had a faculty that actually protected us. I had a police officer on campus that would have stopped somebody who, if they tried to pull something like that off. I don't think in the off chance that something like that happens means the kids all have to have their phones. The teacher can have their phone. In fact, I'm a proponent of teachers having guns. You're going to trust them with my kids' education. I'll trust them to utilize their Second Amendment to take out a bad guy.
1: Right.
0: So I hear what you're saying, but I don't want to get into the technology saying because it's available, they should all have one. I don't think so.
1: Right. And, you know, even ex-military, you know, guys who get out of the service or girls for that matter and are willing to take that, you know, why not have a few of them hired and working at the schools, you know, with
0: 100%.
1: Somebody who is capable and willing with the weapon of, you know, and knowing and having common sense, and their job is to protect the kids that are there. You know, they're good enough to protect their country.
0: Right.
1: One of the things that's disturbed me the most is the kids being unprotected. But then again, look at our southern border was wide open.
0: Yeah.
1: 300-some thousand kids came up missing. You know, so it's not always about trying to protect the kids and these evil pieces of crap that are so against the kids, you know, from abortion to, you know, full term. They're not trying to protect kids. Then they turn around and say, we don't have enough people in our country. We need immigrants to do the jobs. But you just killed off how many of our citizens? You know, there's so much evil that goes into all this thought. Like, you sometimes wonder, are they expecting, like, hey, if we open up this, somebody could be dumb enough to follow through with this. So let's do that, you know, because that's just going to help thin out the herd or, like, it don't even make sense, you know. Geez, oh, Pete, let's keep freedom. Let's keep each kid's life is so important, and let's teach them to be adults, because that's part of the problem of our society right now. So weak-minded,
0: brother.
1: And what? If World War II happened.
0: Jeff, I love you like a brother. I can't get into World War II because I'm just about out of time. I love you like a brother. Love being on, calling from the Saginaw area. Love being on WSGW like crazy. I love it. I'm about to hit a break, though. Jeff, listen, Sam and I mean this. Maybe Jeff fills in next time I'm off because he covered every topic saying. And we're about to go World War II.
2: Oh, yeah.
0: And he did. He got abortion in there, got education in there, he got technology in there, he got violent video games in there. About to go to World War II. And I got to tell you, Jeff, I appreciate you listening and calling in and taking part. Thank you. 888-941-PAGS, 888-941-7247. JoePags.com. Scroll down, click on contact. We come back. Dr. Jesse Lopez. Keep it here.
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5: Multiple suspects still on the loose after shots were fired during a freight train burglary in the Cajon Pass. Authorities say officers for the Burlington Northern Santa Fe Railroad were shot at by suspects trying to steal cargo from the train. Businessmen John Kushner and Bob Iger buying the L.A. Lakers for more than $12 billion.
6: It would be a record-breaking price if the sale is approved by the NBA Board of Governors. Mark Walter bought a controlling interest in the Lakers from the Buss family for approximately $10 billion last October and is now agreeing to sell. He also owns the Dodgers and parts of several other sports teams. Kushner and Iger had been involved in the process to bring an NBA expansion team to Las Vegas. ESPN reports they made an aggressive pivot to buy the Lakers.
7: I'm Daniel Martindale.
5: Dodgers welcome Milwaukee through the weekend. That's the latest. I'm Bob Montague.
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20: This is a Bloomberg Money Minute. The morning after the latest U.S. Consumer Price Index showing U.S. retail inflation subdued in July, much the same as generally expected from today's measure of July wholesale inflation. The producer price index is forecast to have increased 0.2% from the month before and 4.9% from the year before. Energy prices dropped overall for the month, meaning lower fuel costs for transportation and warehousing. Costs for services, though, likely increased. A company that helped build the physical infrastructure of the internet is now making quite the splash in AI. Cisco Systems is forecasting sales for the current quarter ahead of Wall Street's expectations in a sign of success for the company's efforts to supply a larger share of the AI data center market. The company attributes the strong sales to what it calls broad-based record-high demand for Cisco technology and expects AI momentum to remain strong. Andrew O'Day, Bloomberg Radio.
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0: seems like the needle is moving a lot when it comes to what we're learning about Dr. Fauci. I hesitate to say doctor, but I guess he is a doctor. About what he wrote in his journal, what he wrote in his diary. Oh, I'm great. Hey, they made pictures of me on shirts lately, and boy, they all think I'm a god. And then he makes recommendations on camera, which is exactly the opposite of what we're hearing that he was text messaging Walensky and others about. I got to get to the bottom of it. Got to get with Dr. Jesse Lopez, inspiration.health. He does telemedicine. Great friend of mine. Jesse, how are you? Good to see you.
1: Hey, I'm going to take the fifth on that because that's kind of personal information, so I'm going to plead the Fifth Amendment.
0: You're not allowed. You don't have a full pardon. No. You don't have a full pardon.
1: Then I'm doing good.
0: The last time we spoke, I asked you to look into this, and you did. Do you know why Dr. Fauci had a full pardon on anything he may have done from 2014 until 2021? I would have understood 2019 to 2021, but why did it go back to 14? Do you know?
1: Absolutely. One of the main reasons is was he was involved in gain-of-function research as the overseer of the NIH as far as the Health National Institute of Allergy and Immunology and Infectious Disease was concerned. So back in 2014, you might recall that President Obama put a moratorium on gain-of-function research.
0: Right.
1: However, a letter was sent to a program under the leadership of Dr. Ralph Baric at the University of North Carolina at Chapel Hill, stating that because they were funded, that they could continue their research. And this was a letter that came from those that were in the grant office. But all of this is under the leadership at that time of Dr. Anthony Fauci. So when we look at the study that eventually came out in 2014, under the guise of Dr. Baric and his team at the University of North Carolina, we find that they were doing gain-of-function testing on the actual Wuhan strain.
0: Wow.
1: And actually in that paper, which we'll have on our website, this researcher acknowledges that they thank Dr. Xing Li, who is the director of the Wuhan Institute, for access to the CoV sequences in the plasma of the Wuhan CoV spike protein. So
0: What year was this?
1: This was 2014.
0: Wow. So a full 5 years before it shows up on the scene. Go ahead.
1: And I stand correction, 2016.
0: Okay.
1: 2016. The letter to continue it was in 2014. The study got completed in 2016. So they still worked on it even after Obama.
0: So we're connecting the dots. Obama says no more gain of function. And we now have proof that Fauci was still working with people on gain of function. In fact, in 16, they're actually working on the COVID, two, whatever the hell we called it, whatever the technical term is, that strain of the coronavirus. And I mean, that's 3 years before it shows up on our shores. I mean, this Biden doesn't know that because Biden, the AutoPen signed it. Who do you think knew that? I mean, I'm asking you to give an opinion here, not necessarily based on what you've got in front of you, but somebody at the CDC, somebody at HHS, somebody, during Biden's era in the NIH. I mean, somebody had to know you better make this retroactive to 14.
1: Well, I believe that there's an undercurrent, obviously, of collusion between the pharmaceutical industry and different governments at different times that have control of our country. But the thing is that no one is really paying attention to this because in this gain of function research, they were also looking at and doing gain of function on Ebola and on the flu virus. And it says it in this letter from 2014.
0: Wow.
1: So even though they stated that they were stopping the gain of function, nobody was paying attention. Nobody had any idea that such a significant issue could come about in the future. So he's protecting himself from clear back when he was in charge of these programs and grants that were still going on even after there was a, quote, moratorium on gain of function.
0: Go to his website, inspiration.health. You'll see that information. He always covers exactly what the studies say. He always shows you the great proof of it. It's Dr. Jesse Lopez, inspiration.health. Let's talk about the text messages that are being revealed. 30,000, maybe more. We've only seen the tip of the iceberg. The text messages in one set of messages between Walensky, I believe she was CDC, and Fauci, NIH or NIHH, whatever the hell it is, and one other guy, I forget the guy's name. They're talking about whether there are adverse effects possibly for pregnant women when it comes to the second dose of the shot. And from what I understand, and you're going to tell me exactly what it says, but from what I understand, there was proof that they were getting fevers. There was proof there might have been deformities involved had they taken the second shot. They talk about it in the text messages. Then Fauci goes on TV and says, not only is it recommended. So as you unpack, Doc, is it true that he said one thing in the text messages and the complete opposite thing to us?
1: 100%. And as far as I'm concerned, this is one of the greatest violations of the Hippocrates Oath, which is do no harm. We should never mislead our patients. We should always tell them the truth. We should give them the information that they need to make informed consent. But this was not happening because Fauci, Murthy, who was the Surgeon General that was involved in these conversations, and Walensky, they were making healthcare decisions for the people of this country without informed consent. To me, that is criminal. To me, that is malpractice if you are a physician. What Anthony Fauci stated was that he, quote, I asked around a bit more and more, this issue came up that you need to be aware of. And he goes on to talk to them and say, many people have significant cytokine storms and fever after the second dose. This theoretically could be associated with miscarriage in the first trimester. And again, this was January 25th of 2021. So, Joe, there's so much in that paragraph to unpack. Number one, he says, since many people have significant cytokines. Who are these many people? Children and adults, U.S. population, the world population. Many people should concern a physician or a clinician if you're seeing results or reports of this.
0: Let me stop you for a second.
1: Can you
0: explain to my audience and me, what is a cytokine storm? What is that?
1: Perfect. Exactly what I was going to say. A cytokine storm is when the human body is so overwhelmed due to some kind of insult that it releases a huge inflammatory response. Everything becomes inflamed. The GI system, the lungs, the nerves, etc. Probably similarly to what we're seeing in terms of things like COVID long haul or COVID vaccine injury.
0: Right.
1: So these patients can get very, very sick very fast. And when they become inflamed, especially in a pregnant woman, it could cause her to lose her child.
0: Because the baby is also going to be affected by that directly.
1: 100%. The placenta is going to be affected by it. The placenta is affected. It loses its blood supply. It gets microclots. The woman's going to abort her pregnancy. And here's what's sinister as far as I'm concerned. 3 days later, on February 3rd, 2021, Fauci went on a question and answer live stream session with the Journal of the American Medical Association, and he said that thus far, we have to be careful, but thus far, there are no red flags about pregnant women.
0: Wow.
1: How do you do that? How do you do that in a good conscience as a physician?
0: Well, what blows my mind also in that same text string, Jesse, and I know that you've seen this, but I just want to get to it. He literally says, one of them says in this text string, it's a group text, they say, if we tell the American people, they'll lose confidence in us. Now, if you're my doctor, and truth be told, you've been my doctor, and I say to you, what if I take this? What if I take that? What happens if I do this? I only expect you to tell me the truth, which you always do. How do you think they were helping their egos or they were helping the better good by clearly making the decision to not admit the known adverse effects on pregnant women? How are they? I would have trusted them so much more had they admitted it and said, listen, we didn't make the vaccine, but we know this is what it's doing with pregnant women. Maybe you shouldn't take it. I mean, why, as a doctor, why wouldn't you ever not tell me the truth?
1: There should never be a reason why you would not tell

0: a patient the truth. The first thing that comes to my mind, Joe, and this is my opinion, is that this is a type of God complex, a narcissism of the worst kind, that you are not wrong, that the attention needs to be on you. It is all about you. You have a Hollywood syndrome. You're in the spotlight, and you cannot be proven wrong, because if you're proven wrong, then you will lose that spotlight. And when evidence or information then comes forth that could prove you wrong, then you're going to attack it or go after it. The reason, and this was the day after that previous text message that went back and forth between them, Murthy let them know that the World Health Organization had recommended that the Moderna vaccine not be given to pregnant women at the time. And that's when he made that very statement that you spoke about.
1: Wow.
0: And
1: they never told
0: saying,
1: us.
0: You know
1: they
0: what?
1: Didn't tell us.
0: They never told us. They never told us. And it's repugnant. And the reason that this is important, Joe, from the perspective of just basically the health of all U.S. women at that time in 2021, the COVID death rate, for example, of a woman between the ages of 25 to 34, and I'm using the CDC data right here, was 0.152%. That was their absolute risk. That's how low it was. So what I did then, Joe, was to look at the real risk of women who were pregnant of dying from COVID. So I went last night, the night before, and I did some digging. I dug through the CDC's data. I dug through some data from the National Center for Health Statistics, and the GAO stores this information and this data. And what I did was I developed a statistical analysis of the potential death rate of these women by taking the 401 maternal deaths that occurred in 2021 due to COVID over the number of live births, which was over 3 million live births. Joe, the rate that I came up with was a 0.0109% COVID-associated death rate per pregnant woman. That's how low it was. And that even included women who had diabetes, obesity, et cetera. And so when you compared a pregnant woman to a normal, healthy, non-pregnant woman, the ages of 25 to 34, the pregnant women, were at less of a risk.
1: Well, you and I have been talking about this for years and years. It's Dr. Jesse Lopez, Inspiration.Health. We know that children were at basically no risk. We know that there was high risk for men 30 years and younger. We know that that women now, according to this study that you, that the deep dive that you did, they weren't at a high risk. So was this all about just pushing a product that we'd already purchased from the pharmaceutical companies onto the people of this country and others? Jesse, did you know that the percentage of vaccinated Americans is like 80%? I mean, I didn't take one. I'm part of a small percentage that didn't take it. Many of them felt they had to because of Fauci, because of Birx, because of all of these people, Walensky, because of Biden and what he was saying, because of Harris, what she was saying. I mean, 80% took it, Jesse. That's startling to me.
0: It totally is. And the reason that I didn't take it, and can you imagine me in the medical community being at an even lower percent because everybody was forced to do it or else they'd lose their job. Thank goodness I'm in an independent practice. And I also stood my ground. I did stand my ground.
1: Right.
0: And you put yourself at a certain amount of risk when you do that, but I had to do what I felt was right. But the thing was, is that I was not convinced that the data supported the quote safety and efficacy of what they were telling us. When I could not make certain prescriptions for patients because they said it was related to COVID, I knew that the skunk had gotten into the house. So I didn't fall for it. I didn't fall for the okey-doke, as you state.
1: Yes.
0: It is 100% due to the fact that monies had already been spent for these products before COVID even happened, because the U.S. government was involved with research with Moderna on the Moderna product before COVID even happened. As a matter of fact, we know that during the COVID pandemic, a little bit afterwards, the U.S. government got a nice check because of their investment into the Moderna product. So it's all about money more than patient health. And I and other Freedom Healthcare doctors will fight tooth and nail until we can no longer do it, that the patients have the right to choose with proper information.
1: Inspiration.health is the website. Inspiration.health, he does telemedicine. All of this research is going to be there on his website, too. It's Dr. Jesse Lopez. The other day, the president came out and he talked about spacing out the vaccinations for babies and for children. I like this. You and I have talked off the air about what should a baby get vaccinated with. Why are you vaccinating children with hepatitis? You know, that doesn't make any sense to me. And you agreed with that the entire time. Do you like the spacing out? Would you rather have seen him say, let's get rid of some of these vaccinations that aren't necessary for anybody before they're in their teen years? How did you feel about what he said the other day?
0: Well, I liked what he said because he gave people a choice. If a parent wanted to go in with a triple vaccine of MMR and have a discussion with their pediatrician and they decided they wanted to do that for their child, that was their choice to do. But not every parent wants to do that. Right. Some parents want to space them out, and I think that that's appropriate because it reduces the insult to the immunologic system, prevents that cytokine storm aspect so that the baby can see the antigen, develop antibodies, and then go back at a later date. That totally makes sense. But the thing is that those on the other side of the fence are saying, oh, this is not going to work. This isn't effective. Well, there's not data that shows that taking them like they're doing now is the effective way to do it. It was just designed that way. So there's no harm, and you're going to get the same immunogenicity if you spread it out.
1: Right.
0: But their claim is that there's not going to be follow through. It'll be more doctor visits, et cetera. And I'm like, so what? You guys are coming up with such lame excuses. Parents that love their kids right. are going to do whatever it takes. So I applaud the president for that. I applaud that he's made some of the other viruses non-mandated and he's placed it under shared clinical decision making. Because as I stated on your last show, his ACIP committee was basically disbanded by a liberal judge out of Baltimore, and so these decisions were put on hold and they're in court right now, so he did it with his executive pen.
1: Why is it that we're so over immunized in this country? When you and I were growing up, and we're a little older now, not too much older, but we're a little older than we used to be, we didn't get all this stuff and we're fine. We're still alive, we're healthy, we're working out, we're living the dream. Why is it that we have somehow rolled over as a country and said, oh, you want these 75 shots for my kid? Let's do it. You know what I mean? But why is it so much, it's so overboard now? Are there that many more diseases now? Or are they doing this for money, do you think?
0: Well, I think 100% they're doing it for money because they want to try to produce an immunization for everything. And the thing is that we have this aversion that we can't get sick. That's part of the human condition. You're going to get sick, and your body is designed and made, if you take care of it, to respond accordingly. I showed you that associated death risk was very low. Lower than being in your car driving to work, right? It's the same thing with just being on planet Earth. But yet we want to monetize every condition so that the pharmaceutical companies can make the bucks. And now they're doing it right now with the flu vaccine. Joe, did you know they just released a new flu vaccine that's an mRNA-based flu vaccine just released this week?
1: I've never taken a flu vaccine, and I never will. Jesse, let me finish with this. I'm almost out of time. But as we're watching all of this, doesn't it jump out to you as a doctor who does it so well that we're actually trying to bypass natural immunity? Natural immunity is so powerful. It was very powerful with COVID. I had COVID once, maybe twice. I was off the air for a day. I took the right stuff. And then my natural immunity kicked in, and I probably got rid of it faster. I probably had it again and never even realized I had it. I wasn't, you know, I didn't have a storm of stuff inside of me. Are we, for some reason, the medical community trying to avoid natural immunity?
0: Yeah, that concept was very evident in the literature before COVID. It talked about how different intense vaccination schedules could adversely affect the immunity of a child. They called that original antigenic sin. The immunology literature is rich with that before COVID, so it was already being looked at and considered. The only thing, Joe, I wish is that they would really find a vaccine for loud diarrhea. I think that would be a good one.
1: You know? Kathy, you would need that. It is Dr. Jesse Lopez. We got to go, Doc. We're out of time. Thanks for the time. Go to inspiration.health. Let's do it again soon.
0: All right, brother. Thank you. Man,
1: we're back after this. Stay right here.
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1: President Trump's media company is being sued over a new social media business strategy. It comes after Trump Media announced it would give paying Wall Street firms faster access to the president's Truth Social posts. The Intercept filed suit Wednesday, saying that violates the First Amendment. Accused murderer Luigi Mangione could be getting a plea deal in his federal case. Scott Carr has more.
2: ABC News says the prosecution and the defense in Mangione's federal case are expected to discuss a possible plea deal during a conference in federal court Friday. It would mark the second time negotiations were made for a plea deal in Mangione's federal case. Mangione's pled not guilty to both federal and state charges connected to the shooting death of UnitedHealthcare CEO Brian Thompson in Midtown Manhattan in 2024. He's set to stand trial in state court next month. I'm Scott Carr.
1: And Indiana is facing dangerous flash flooding as storms continue to slam the Midwest. I'm Mark Mayfield. ICE agents may soon be wearing electric gloves capable of delivering painful shocks. Michael Kastner explains.
3: The Department of Homeland Security issued a notice this week saying ICE plans to spend $20 million on thousands of pairs of the electric gloves. The Kentucky company that makes the gloves says they offer a humane, low-optics de-escalation solution for many situations facing officers and that they leave no burns, marks, or scars. The DHS contract says the electric gloves could be distributed as soon as next March. I'm Michael Kastner.
1: Two U.S. soldiers are dead after a military helicopter from Fort Hood crashed north of Austin, Texas, Wednesday. It's believed the aircraft, an AH-64 Apache attack helicopter, was on a training mission at the time. It went down near the town of Salado. The crash sparked a grass fire that in turn led to some evacuations in the surrounding area. A WNBA task force made up of team presidents and general managers is meeting to discuss transgender athlete participation. Tammy Trujillo reports.
4: However, according to a league statement provided to ESPN, the task force didn't adopt any eligibility rules. The issue has drawn increased attention in recent weeks, with supporters and opponents of transgender inclusion holding demonstrations outside Indiana Fever games. This follows comments by Fever guard Sophie Cunningham backing restrictions on transgender participation in women's sports. In its statement, the WNBA emphasized that there are currently no immediate eligibility matters affecting the league. The WNBA does not have a publicly available policy on transgender or intersex athlete eligibility, and while its 2026 collective bargaining agreement states that only women may play in the league, it doesn't define the term. I'm Tammy Trujillo.
1: And a winning ticket in Wednesday night's $1 billion Powerball drawing was sold in Illinois. The massive jackpot has a cash value of more than $450 million. It's the largest Powerball prize won so far this year and the eighth largest in the game's history. I'm Mark Mayfield.
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1: President Trump's social media company is being sued over a new social media business strategy. It comes after Trump Media announced it would give paying Wall Street firms faster access to the president's Truth Social posts. The Intercept filed suit on Wednesday saying that violates the First Amendment. The plan was initially announced last month, with firms having to pay between $60,000 to $100,000 per month. Caroline Leavitt is set to leave her role as White House press secretary at the end of the month. Chris Garagio fills us in.
8: President Trump made the announcement on Truth Social. He said Leavitt is one of the most trusted aides and is stepping down so she can spend more time with her family. The president added Leavitt will now be one of his top outside advisors and an influential voice within the Republican Party. Leavitt has served as White House press secretary since Trump began his second term. I'm Chris Caraggio.
1: Accused murderer Luigi Mangione could be getting a plea deal in his federal case. Scott Carr has

0: more.
1: ABC News says the prosecution and the defense in Mangione's federal case are expected to discuss a possible plea deal during a conference in federal court Friday. It would mark the second time negotiations were made for a plea deal in Mangione's federal case. Mangione's pled not guilty to both federal and state charges connected to the shooting death of UnitedHealthcare CEO Brian Thompson in Midtown Manhattan in 2024. He's set to stand trial in state court next month. I'm Scott Carr.
0: There's widespread flash flooding in Indiana as dangerous storms continue to slam the Midwest. This after at least three people were killed and thousands left without power due to Tuesday's storms. Two of the deaths were in Indiana, a four-year-old boy killed when a tree fell on his home in Jennings County, and another person killed in a house explosion believed to be storm-related. Another person died in Ohio. And Spider-Man will be getting some competition this weekend from a new sci-fi movie. The End of Oak Street stars Anne Hathaway and Ewan McGregor in a fantasy about a suburban neighborhood that gets transported back to the age of the dinosaurs. I'm Mark Mayfield.

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1: Great radio stations everywhere, along with Sam and Polo. It is the Joe Pags Show. Thanks. Appreciate you stopping by. There's a lot going on, lots to get to, lots that I want to talk to you about. The president does respond to that video that we got a hold of yesterday. You know what's interesting about that story? If you were listening or watching yesterday, or if you went on my socials yesterday, I did post this video last night. It shows the food truck pulling up to Air Force One. And then the president getting off the plane. We don't see him get off the plane. You see him go up the stairs, get on the plane. They close the door. Food truck is there. We're told later that he exited the plane somehow, either through a back door or the bottom, got in the food truck. They took the food truck to a different plane, and then they flew away on that one. And somebody did email me saying any plane that he's on is called Air Force One. You're right. That's Air Force One because the president of the United States was on it. He wasn't on the intended Air Force One, and many thought it was because of a threat from Iran, whatever. The interesting part about my post on both TikTok and on Instagram, Sam, did you read any of the comments on those?
2: No, I ignore the comments.
1: Why are you telling everybody his secret? Why are you exposing it? Like, I went there, investigated it, what? Found the video, and then exposed it to the world. I was reporting on the report of it.
2: But right.
1: Did I somehow get President Trump? President Trump called me and said, hey, you're fantastic. Listen, here's what I did. And then I said, yeah, let me do a video on that and expose to the world what you did. People can't be that stupid, can they?
2: Well,
1: Paul was saying that yesterday. Why give the magic trick away? Why tell us how you did it? But don't attack me. I'm just reporting what was out there for everybody to see. I didn't go in. This wasn't an investigative piece by the Joe Pags media family or the Joe Pags news team.
3: But that's what people think when they see you sharing that.
1: Why?
3: Because I guess they think you're that big.
1: Well, I'm pretty big, but I mean, I'm not so big that I would like give country secrets away. I mean,
3: no,
1: how stupid would that be?
3: They think you're that big that you had a cameraman on scene.
1: Oh, stop.
3: Recording the sound.
1: Stop it.
3: It was Sam.
1: It was an undercover operation to find out where the president was on the food truck. Come on, guys. I mean, listen, I guess I should be complimented that you think that we're that big a deal. But I did not have a camera set up on the tarmac in Turkey. There was not a JPM logo on the tarmac in Turkey to see where the president was. And then we followed the food truck. Then we did graphics on the food truck to follow it where it was. Stop. I was reporting to you a news story. And that's kind of what I do.
3: Maybe you had a Joe Pags drone that was there
1: right.
3: And caught all the footage. And it's could've all been. Your fault.
1: Exactly right. And I've let the rabbit out of the hat, the cat out of the bag, whatever you want to say. You know, the president was asking out of
3: the food truck. Yes.
1: What I want to know, and nobody asked this question, and had I seen him on the tarmac today where he does answer some questions, I would have asked him, did you eat anything while you were in the food truck? He's in the food truck.
3: I mean, maybe if it was McDonald's.
2: I bet it was empty. Hey,
1: it could be. If it were McDonald's, he'd be all over it. Maybe he grabs a Diet Coke and a Ding Dong. I mean, you know what I mean?
2: Ding Dong.
1: You don't have any Ding Dongs on the food truck? Oh, no, you probably, can I get a bag of peanuts?
2: It was probably empty.
1: Can you imagine? I would have asked him that because I'm just that stupid. Had I been in Turkey with my camera and my setup and my entire crew with my drone. The president was asked about this today, and he does talk about it.
4: Well, it's only up to Secret Service. I just follow what they'd like to do.
1: The question was, why did you get in the food truck and change planes?
4: So I go by Secret Service and the military. They wanted me to go in a different flight, a different plane. Well, safety, but they wanted me to do it, so I do it. I do what they say.
5: What is the nature of the threat?
4: I guess there was a threat out there. I didn't really ask too much about it. I get a lot of threats.
1: So the question was, what was the specific threat? I mean, and again, I mean, the story was out when he was in Turkey that Iran made some sort of threat to Air Force One. And I think it was very smart what they did. Too bad Joe Pags Media uncovered it. It's just so dumb. I just like to be dumb.
2: Yeah.
1: All right. Then he continued about the threats.
4: No, not surprised. I have a lot of threats. I have a lot of threats that you don't know about. Any consequential president has a lot of threats. Non-consequential presidents don't get threats. And I think that I'm maybe the most consequential president. There's nobody who's done more than me in a period of almost 6 years. There's nobody.
1: By the way, President Trump's not running for re-election in 2028. The fact that there continue to be this sort of, I don't know, this group of people that decide they want to say that he's saying it and he means it. He literally used it as a joke at the White House Correspondents' Dinner, and he put on the Trump 2028 hat or whatever the hell he did, or that he's going to run for his third term or something like that. He knows he can't. 22nd Amendment is there. Yes, Alan Dershowitz, our friend, the Harvard professor emeritus, not to be confused with the executive producer emerita.
2: Thank you.
1: Sam Pags. He thinks the president can serve a third term. He just can't run three times or can't win three times or something. But the president, he was asked about this again, and he's not letting it die. I mean, he doesn't say he's going to run, but he would like to.
6: At the dinner, you put on a Trump 2020 hat. Yeah. Are you serious about seeking a third term?
1: This is how dumb the reporter is. Are you serious about seeking a third term? This is just a stupid reporter.
4: Everybody asked me that question, and you know that the law is very strong on that. I'd love to run, but the law is very strong. I get asked by everyone. Even tonight, they're screaming at the event, 2028. Now, everybody wants me to do it, but the law is very strong.
1: Of course the law is strong, but he doesn't say I'm not gonna. He doesn't say the Constitution bars it, but the law is very strong. So if I were him, I would probably handle it the same way. Let you continue asking me that really stupid question, and I give you whatever answer I want to give you. I mean, I really do think that that's what it's about at this point. At this point, he's just like, yeah, listen, I'd really like to. That would be great. You know what we haven't talked about today, Sam?
7: Little rebate.
1: No, we haven't talked about the Strait of Hormuz. Is it open or closed today?
2: You know what? I have no idea.
1: Polo, open or closed today, the Strait of Hormuz?
3: It's still around.
1: It's still there. It's only one strait, by the way. It's not the straits. Open or closed, do you think?
3: I'm assuming it's not.
1: See, 2 days ago I would have said it's open because I paid $3.32 a gallon. Today it's $3.69 a gallon, so I would say that it's closed. I don't have any idea, but the president says we are in total control of it. I don't know if he says that it's open or closed. But here's what he had to say. This is from our friends at Newsmax. Trump, U.S. has total control of Hormuz. By Charlie McCarthy at Newsmax. President Donald Trump on Wednesday today said that the United States has total control over the Strait of Hormuz, adding, I think we will keep it. Now, strictly speaking, does he say there that it's open or closed? Because I don't know. From that sense, I don't know. Trump, in a Truth Social post, touted the strength of the U.S. naval blockade amid the continuing war with Iran and Tehran's efforts in restricting shipping through one of the world's most important energy checkpoints or choke points. Our naval blockade is being called by everyone a wall of steel. A wall of steel! And there's nothing Iran can do about it, Trump wrote. The president portrayed Tehran as increasingly weakened by months of conflict, saying Iran has no navy or air force, and asserting that the Islamic Revolutionary Guard Corps has been decimated. That's the IRGC we keep talking about. He also pointed to Iran's severe economic problems and inflation. Quote, Iran is all talk and no action, the bully of the Middle East, no longer, Trump wrote. His declaration came as commercial traffic through the Strait of Hormuz remained dramatically below pre-war levels. So, all right, so it's below, but is it open or closed? I mean, if there's traffic at all, it's open, right? Sam, we'd have to go with it's open, no?
2: I don't know.
1: It's dramatically below what it was. I guess zero would be below what it was, right? So it could be closed. I'm feeling like maybe open. I don't know. Only 8 vessels were tracked in the Strait Tuesday, the lowest daily total since August 5th, according to CPLER data, whatever that is. All right, so we did have 8 vessels that went through, so therefore it had to be open, right? I don't know. That compares with roughly 130 to 140 ships that typically pass through the strategic waterway before Iran moved to close it following the start of the U.S.-Israeli attacks February 28th. 7 of Tuesday's vessels were entering the strait and used the Iranian route while only one ship, a coal carrier, exited. Separate LSEG data recorded 11 transits, down from 14 a day earlier. Trump's assertion of U.S. control also directly challenges Tehran's insistence that Iran will determine when the waterway fully reopens. By the way, I don't care what Iran insists. That doesn't get me up in the morning. I don't care. Iran can insist anything it wants. I don't believe them. I don't trust them. I don't care about them. I don't. Not even for a second. By the way, the president was asked about Iran, too.
4: I don't trust Iran. Why? Are you saying I trust Iran? I'm the last person that trusts Iran. They've lied to me constantly. We have total control over the Hormuz Strait right now. They don't have control. We have total control. We own it. And at some point, maybe they'll do something and then they get blown away. But we right now, we're in a very good position. We have a country that has been the bully of the Middle East for 50 years. Really 51, if you think about it, right? We've been saying 47 for 4 years. And they're no longer the bully of the Middle East. Thank you very much, everybody.
1: There you go. We have total control. And look, I don't think he trusts them either. I think he wants them to do the right thing. I think he wants Iran to do the right thing. It's never going to, unless you get rid of the theocracy and the IRGC. That's when it would do the right thing. He wants it to do the right thing. He wants them to be good neighbors and good partners and so on. Or he wants the Persian people to get their country back. But right now, taking anything Iran says on face value would be a really, really bad move. So I'm glad that he doesn't trust them. If 11 ships went through or 8 ships went through, that means that it's open at least a little bit. But it's not 140 ships per day like it used to be. And that's a major difference. So I would say open a little bit. What do you think? It's open a little bit.
2: A little bit.
1: Just a little bit. By the way, there's more about the Southern Poverty Law Center that should be like the biggest story in the past year, 6 months, whatever. Because the Southern Poverty Law Center is now being charged with, actually somebody who was a leader there, is being charged with using $1.2 million to support white supremacy. Remember, the SPLC claimed it was going after those hate-filled groups and trying to stamp out white supremacy, and trying to stamp out, you know, remnants of the KKK and so on. It turns out, according to the allegations, they've been funding and financing exactly that they've been complaining about. I mean, that's, to me, it's not very surprising. It isn't, because that's how you make the money. It's like the medical, you know, conglomeration. Those who make pharmaceuticals. They're not really making pharmaceuticals that solve the problem or cure the disease. They're making pharmaceuticals that keep you needing more of their pharmaceuticals. So they're okay with the problem being there. Some would suggest problem might be made by them, like early days of antivirus software. I mean, suddenly viruses were showing up, and the allegation was, well, are you starting the viruses so that you can now get us to buy your product to get rid of the viruses? It sounds like that's what the SPLC is accusing, or is being accused of, that they were actually funding and financing the bad guys they were listing as bad guys, and then complaining that we have to have more money to stop the bad guys that were listing as bad guys, even though they were quietly funding, allegedly, the bad guys. That story, when we come back, your thoughts as well. 888-941-PAGS, 888-941-7247, or joepags.com. Stay right here.
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0: My pleasure to have you. Thanks. Appreciate you stopping by. Lots going on. Lots to talk about. They weren't really thinking about using electric shock gloves with ice, were they?
1: Apparently, maybe.
0: See, I am pro immigration and customs enforcement. I'm not pro electric shock gloves on ICE agents. Why would you need that?
1: I totally agree. That's overkill.
0: I mean, if somebody is out of control, they'll have tasers, don't they? You just tase them. Or maybe take control of the situation. If they have a gun, then you have a gun. You have to have electric shock gloves? They're like, yeah, you know, this could possibly, lead to people misusing them. I would think so. Come here, Sparky, you got an electric shock glove. I don't know. Sam, I just think that'd be a problem.
1: Well, first of all, where did they get all this money to do that? And can we just do body cams instead?
0: Wait a second. You're saying get body cameras and not do the shock gloves?
1: That is what I'm saying, yes.
2: They'll probably say that the two can't coexist, so they'd rather have the gloves than the cameras.
0: So if you have the shock gloves, that would shock the camera and the camera wouldn't work? Is that what you're saying?
2: Shocking.
0: Yeah, it is shocking. Shock gloves.
2: It would be shocking video, yes.
0: Okay. Let me give you the actual story. The pun meister hits again. It is, this is from News Nation. ICE's plan to give officers electric shock gloves draws outrage and fears of misuse. You think? There's a classic picture of Letitia James, Zoran Mamdani, and Kathy Hochul. I mean, it's the triumvirate of idiots. But if they're against them, they're actually on my side on this one. From Ryan J. Foley from the Associated Press, Immigration and Customs Enforcement's plan to give officers gloves that deliver painful electric shocks faced criticism Wednesday today from Democrat elected officials and civil rights advocates who called it unnecessary and cruel. Did they have to use the word painful? Did the AP have to use the word painful, Sam, do you think? I would think electric shock gloves would be painful, no?
1: Right.
2: I mean, soothing would have been probably.
0: Well, it depends on, okay, people get shock therapy, but right. It's not painful.
2: Can you imagine, though, you're wearing those gloves and then you have like an itch all of a sudden and you're like, oh, man.
0: That would be very funny. That would make them say, we don't want the shock gloves. Story continues. ICE plans to spend between $10 and $20 million to outfit officers and agents with conductive, distraction and de-escalation devices, according to notice published Monday and revealed first by the Associated Press. I'm sorry, if it's a shock glove, call it that. The device is known as the GLOVE, which stands for Generated Low Output Voltage Emitter. The acronym is literally GLOVE.
1: Come on.
2: The glove, right. No glove. There you go.
0: And if the glove don't fit, you must have quit. So, I mean, they're calling it something other than glove, but then they use the acronym GLOVE. At this point, it's just a troll. Sam, this is a fake story, right?
1: I don't know. We actually have a caller who has experience with this.
0: Stop it.
1: Oh, yeah.
0: It's known as the GLOVE, Generated Low Output Voltage Emitter. They're normal patrol gloves until an officer presses a button to activate its electrical mode. They must be applied directly to someone's skin to produce a voltage that causes pain, which is intended to gain compliance from people who are resisting. Unlike tasers, they do not leave burn or contact marks. So what do? You run up to the guy and say, hey, listen, I know you're wearing a long sleeve shirt. Can you lift your shirt so I can touch your body and give you a bit of a shock?
1: Ew.
2: You know what it sounds like? You know, like those, the muscle stimulators, like that.
0: Yes.
2: Because like if you touch clothing, it doesn't really do anything. But if you touch skin, that's where it'll pass through. So, I mean, it sounds like that's what that whole setup is.
0: I mean, we got Dwayne in Louisiana who wants to talk about this. Dwayne, I think it's a dumb idea, but I guess you've got experience with it. Talk to me.
3: Well, all I want to say about it is that just before I got into policing in the early 80s, they had flashlights that had two prods on the end, kind of like a cattle prod.
0: Right.
3: The police issue, and they would, use those things. And then we wished for something better, and they fell out of disuse. And then these little shock modules. You held it in your hands, and again, it had two prongs on it, and you would stick them in the side with it if they were acting up and give them a jolt. Well, that went from that to the taser. which can be deployed at distance. The only thing I'd say about these gloves is that they might be of a lower voltage and, like it said, like you just said, leaves no mark, but it's simply the latest iteration of electrical products that police have in their arsenal to use. I mean, until we get the actual phaser, which is what I always wish for, I don't know. But that's what I thought of when I heard about the gloves. That's just, it's just some kind of an advancement on the taser.
0: All right, Dwayne, I got to hit a break here. I saw you react, Polo. What do you said? Phaser was like from Star Trek.
2: Yes,
0: what is that? The phaser.
2: Stun.
0: Come on, dude. Just stop it, Dwayne. We appreciate you calling in and making some sense of it. I'm still against it because the tasers, you're not the only do it from distance. You could also touch somebody's body and hit them with a quick jolt if you needed to. I don't want shock gloves out there. Keep it here for Ami Horowitz.
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6: Mark Walter bought a controlling interest in the Lakers from the Bush family for approximately $10 million last October. A new ride at Universal Studios Hollywood is so good at making people scream that neighbors are forcing changes.
7: The Fast and Furious roller coaster will soon have additional sound barriers in hopes of muffling some of the noise. That comes after neighbors in nearby Toluca Lake started complaining about the sound of screaming riders. On Instagram, L.A. City Councilman Adrian Nazarian said the park is working to cut down on the sound. I'm Mark Mayfield.
6: Gene Simmons and Paul Stanley of Kiss will throw out the first pitch at this weekend's Angels game. That's the latest. I'm Bob Montague.
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11: It's peak driving season in the U.S., and gasoline has never been this expensive this late in the year. AAA says drivers are paying an average of $4 a gallon, which is the highest ever for the second week of August. And there's little relief on the horizon as the U.S.-Iran war stretches on. Speaking of that, Wall Street is looking for signs of progress on reopening the Strait of Hormuz, but that's not stopping stocks, with the S&P 500 close to a record high. S&P futures are rising 10 points, Dow futures gaining 105. Yesterday, the Nasdaq led the way on AI infrastructure company CoreWeave, stronger than expected sales. The tech-heavy benchmark gained 0.5%. And shares of Wendy's soared yesterday close to 15%. Billionaire Nelson Peltz's investment firm is said to be putting together a bid to take the struggling burger chain private, according to the Financial Times. Peltz's Trion Fund Management is Wendy's largest shareholder with a 16% stake. Courtney Donahoe, Bloomberg Radio.
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0: a fan of this man's work for a very long time. He's the guy that'll go to Harlem and ask hard questions of people that think they know what their politics are, but they really aren't that. Or he'll say somebody said this and then reveal the fact that it wasn't really them. Most recently, Amy Horowitz went to some university campuses and decided to ask people what they feel about the issues and what party they align with. And Amy, it's always an absolute pleasure to hear from you and to have you on the program. How you doing?
1: I'm doing great. Pleasure's mine. Thanks for having me on, Joe.
0: So I saw this video and I was like, I got to have Amy back on because you go to these college campuses and you're not booed off the campus. Nobody's yelling and screaming at you. It's not this animosity filled thing. You go there as a reporter and you ask them very simple questions. And the first question is, what political party do you think you align with? Or do you ask them straight out, are you a Democrat or a Republican? What's the first question to start the conversation?
1: Yeah, so the first question was, do you identify more with Republicans or Democrats? And the idea behind this video was I wanted to find out if young black people really are liberal, like the way they vote, or do they trend in terms of topics themselves, the issues we're facing themselves, are they more conservative? And my theory going in was I had, look, as you know, I have done a lot of videos with the black community.
0: Yes.
1: I've got a large fan base in the black community. The place I'm probably second most recognized anywhere I go is in Harlem in a very wow. positive way. And the dirty little secret of the black community, Joe, is they're kind of conservative, right? but they vote Democrat every single time, right? I want to find out what was going on. So, yeah, I began by saying, simple question, are you a Republican or are you a Democrat? And without exception, every single student I talked to, every single one identified as a Democrat. And I chose a community college specifically, or like a black community college. Okay. And I wasn't looking, because they're people who go to community colleges are less, like they're not being really proselytized to as much as they are in the major universities, right?
0: Right.
1: Those really become political factories, ideological factories. But community colleges are really about, hey, let's get this thing done because you got to get out to the workplace. So I wanted to go to a community college and ask young black people how they felt about politics and the issues specifically.
0: It's Amy Horowitz. Go to AmiHorowitz, Amy Horowitz over on X, over on Instagram. Is your YouTube page the same?
1: Yeah, just at Amy Horowitz.
0: All right, go there and go check him out, whatever he does. All right, so let's set the scene. And you're right, by the way. Hispanics and blacks, generally speaking, are Christian, if not Catholic. They believe in the family unit. They're against abortion. You know, it turns out they're very conservative people. But when you ask them the question, I'm guessing roundly they all said, I'm a Democrat.
1: Yeah, without exception, every single one.
0: What kind of questions do you start asking then?
1: So I basically kind of put together a list of like what I saw as the top 10 issues facing our country. And it was gender issues, climate change, crime, taxes, social spending, like issues that affect the country and affect their community in particular. And I just gave them, and I try to write them as unbiasedly as possible. Like, do you think we should have more policing or less policing? Do you think we spend more money stopping illegal immigration or less money stopping illegal immigration? Like, really kind of like, you know, pretty anodyne questions that kind of got to the heart of the two sides of the issue. And Joe, what I found was absolutely, look, I think the people would find it staggering. I found it less staggering because I get the community.
0: Right.
1: And when they were faced with the issues themselves, we didn't find a single one that resonated more with Democrats or Republicans. Every single student aligned majority of the time with Republicans. And I thought that was crazy. It was shocking, but it was more shocking to them than to me. Like, if you saw the video and you played their reactions were so sweet and genuine. And they really were like, wow, I did not realize I aligned with the Republicans. It was really incredible.
0: Well, I mean, I was going to go there because their reactions were wholesome, as you said. They were like, really? I had no idea. If you would have chosen a big university, they would have yelled and screamed at you and held up signs and thrown bottles at you because how dare you expose the lie that we've been telling these people all this time. So I wonder, when you tell them, okay, you're 60% Republican or you're 85% Republican, some of them were 100% Republican in their thought process, did they then say, I'm going to go back and study more and make sure that what you just said was right and maybe I do have to figure out what my political identity is? Or do you think they walked away and said, yeah, I'm still going to vote Democrat?
1: No, I think each one of them was like, I've got to reevaluate kind of what I'm doing my voting. Like, look, we right. just are, we vote DR, right? That's it. That's what yeah. they look at. And, you know, it's kind of like there's a lot of reasons behind why the black vote is, you know, it's very similar to the Jewish vote, to be honest, yeah. in that, you know, kind of historically speaking, Jews and blacks were both very much strong Republican demographics. Yeah. And that's because they both look, because of their history, they both look through the prism of social justice, right? Which you have to understand, right? Obviously, Jews were persecuted for not just centuries, millennia.
0: Yes.
1: And black people in the United States had a very, you know, negative history, obviously how they got here and early on in that history, it was really problematic. So they both viewed through the lens of social justice. And they viewed the Republican Party after Lincoln as the party of social justice. Now, for the Jews, that changed significantly, and to a certain extent, the black vote, that changed significantly after Franklin Roosevelt.
0: Right.
1: And particularly with the black community, it really happened in the 60s, after kind of Kennedy and the civil rights bill with Lyndon Johnson. And that's kind of, you saw a significant shift in the Democratic Party, and it's never looked back. You're talking 90%. And I think you're starting to see a bit of a reevaluation of what's going on. And look, I think, you know, what's so fascinating was, you know, I was asking them, is what this, maybe the sweetest moment was, the person said to me, one young lady, she goes, Republican Party, that's the party that kind of wants people to help themselves, right? I go, yeah. She goes, you know what? We could do more with helping ourselves. And it was such a genuine, amazing moment. Yeah, and I think that they really are taking a close reevaluation on kind of where they're at and why they vote that way. Political inheritance is a big part of it, right? Blacks, you know, one person right. told me blacks associate Republicans with whiteness. And I think they're all going to take a look at themselves and say, I don't know. I think I'm going to have to look at the issues, not the party.
0: Well, I think a lot of people don't know him. By the way, it's Ami Horowitz. Go to at Ami Horowitz. He's a great filmmaker, great journalist, friend of ours. I think that they're going to have to reassess it because a lot of people in this generation, in either Gen Z or Gen Alpha, really believe that the Democrat Party was the savior party and the Republicans were the bad guys, when in essence, the Democrats did everything bad in our history, and there was no big switch in the 1960s or 1940s. That's just a lie made up by Democrats to hide who they are. You mentioned that blacks seem to go in the 60s, and I'm going to maybe throw this at you and see what you think. I think blacks went from Republican to Democrat in the 30s and 40s, and here's why. FDR promised them everything. They didn't realize that he was leaving out the service workers in his New Deal and all this stuff that he was giving out as handouts. He was ignoring the maids and the servants and those who were cooking the food. But blacks and Hispanics said, well, wait a second. He's going to help us out. Let's vote for them. Let's hold our noses, even though we're conservative. We're going to vote for FDR and the Democrats from now on, even though we don't really align because we might get something out of it. Well, he lied. He left them off of the New Deal. When it comes to Johnson, I mean, in the whole Civil Rights Act, without the Republican support, it doesn't pass. And you know this, 100 years earlier, they could have passed the Civil Rights Act in 1865, but all the Democrats voted no and all the Republicans voted yes. Are they waking up to that now? Do they realize that there was no big switch and that the Republicans really were the ones that ended slavery and stopped Jim Crow and stopped lynchings and all that?
1: No, it's not really about them. Yeah, it's not really about looking back. I mean, listen, I think if you ask black people which party ended slavery, I think that the majority of them will tell you the Republican. Actually, you know what? I'm not so sure. Actually, you know what? I take that back.
0: Right.
1: Look, I think we're historically ignorant, all of us, black, whites.
0: Yes.
1: I think that looking back helps. Look, I'm generally a looking forward as opposed to looking back person, but looking
0: right.
1: back certainly helps with your thought process, decision-making process moving forward. I think what they're seeing is, look, a great example is the DSA. I think black people look at the DSA and they're like, I'm not down with that. That's
0: right.
1: not what I'm here for. And, you know, look, the DSA makes up their 3-4% of their entire DSA demographic is black as opposed to 13% of the country. So I think you can already see that's not the direction that they're going in.
0: Right.
1: And I think that when it comes to, look, a lot of it is, as all of us, we vote based on our lived experiences, right? How we live our lives kind of informs how we vote and how we
0: right.
1: view the world. And if you look at the Black community and look at the issues that kind of affect them. I mean, one of the major ones is crime. Crime is an issue that faces a lot of the urban communities around our country. And I think Black people, they're the first one to tell you, we do not want to defund the police. I did a video of this. You want to abolish and defund the police. Overwhelmingly, they're like, that is insane behavior. Right. There's no way we want that. And they associate now the Democratic Party with that kind of behavior, certainly with the rise of the DSA. Look, Black people have the largest amount of belief in God of any group in the country. That's now coming to fruition, to understanding what that means in terms of ideology and politics. Let's not forget that Comrade Bernie Sanders would probably have been the nominee against Joe Biden. He won the first three caucuses and primaries.
0: Right.
1: And it stopped in South Carolina, which has a huge Black voting group for the Democratic primary, because they said, we do not want this. Okay. And I think particularly Black males, you saw a significant shift. Look, wasn't a majority, right? We're not there yet, but a significant minority said, we're going to vote for Donald Trump. Okay, because they understood this is not the direction we want this country and the world to move it. So I'm hopeful. I mean, I'm really, really hopeful. And look, if the Democratic Party lose the Black vote, they are screwed.
0: Well, no, that's true. And they're also losing the Hispanic vote. Here I am in Texas, and all of the border counties vote, all the border districts voted for Trump, save for maybe one. And they are 70, 80, 90% Hispanic because they realize who they are. They realize that the 4 years of Biden were disgusting, and they definitely didn't want Kamala Harris, who basically made their cities, their districts, their areas just an open playground for illegal aliens. When they came across the border, the left makes the mistake, and I think that you probably found this out in your reporting, that if you're Hispanic by certain name, you suddenly love illegal immigration. Well, you don't. And the people in Texas have proven that over and over. Tommy Horowitz, let me ask you about socialism. How did you present that to the college students? When you said, are you for socialism or against it, or did you explain socialism and ask them if they were for the policies that would bring?
1: Yeah, we didn't touch socialism in particular on this one. I know we did talk about taxes and the free market. And look, they overwhelmingly wanted lower personal taxes, overwhelmingly wanted the free market. This is not a group of people that's down with the socialist / Marxist cause, certainly a lot not down with the Red-Green Alliance. You know, Mamdani is a really fascinating example of kind of what we're talking about. Mamdani was, when he was running for the primary of the Democratic Party and won, he did not win the Black vote. When the Black vote was looking at Cuomo versus like a center left, right? Not a particularly progressive candidate, the Black vote and the Hispanic vote overwhelmingly voted for Cuomo and against Mamdani.
0: Right.
1: And that's what we thought would be the key to him losing. Now, what happened was when Mamdani won the nomination and there was a D next to his name against an R, they did vote for Mamdani. The Black vote, not overwhelmingly, but a lot of them shifted over because of that D. And that's the problem we're facing, is this difficulty to stop that inexorable feel to vote for that D. When given the choice, they voted against him. But when the D was next to him and against an R, they voted for Mamdani. And that's the
0: Isn't
1: cycle
0: that
1: we break. Yeah.
0: It's Ami Horowitz. Let me ask you this. Why would any Jew at all in New York vote for Mamdani? We know this guy aligns with the theocracy in Iran. We know that this guy aligns wholeheartedly with the IRGC. This guy would love to see river to the sea. Why would anybody who's Jewish in New York ever, even holding their nose, vote for somebody like this that they know if he had the chance, he would get rid of the ancestral homeland?
1: Yeah, no question. Great question. And so majority of the Jews actually voted against Mamdani. So he did not win the Jewish vote. Because they kind of saw, and certainly those, if he was running for re-election, he would not win the Jewish vote. Now, he did.
0: Are you telling me Curtis Sliwa won the Jewish vote in New York?
1: No. A lot of Jews didn't. He won a not insignificant part of it. A lot of them didn't. Right. A lot of Jews didn't vote.
0: Really? They just sat it out.
1: Yeah. But a significant minority did vote for Mamdani. And, obviously it's a problem. Look, you know, like every group, I think Jews are superior at it. We're really good at self-hating. I think that was a lot of it.
0: What is that? Listen, I'm Italian Catholic, and I get the guilt. But, I mean, the self-loathing, I don't understand that. What do they hope to accomplish by voting for a guy they know doesn't like them?
1: You know, it's kind of this thing where we're gonna. It's the same thing. Like, how could you vote if you're a gay person? How can you vote for somebody who is an Islamic radical,
0: yes,
1: who supports right. the Palestinians, who want to throw gay people off the roofs? Look, this whole idea of like, you know what? I am above voting for my own self-interest, and I'm a socialist, and I want higher taxes, and I want you know that's kind of like the view of leftists. And unfortunately, Jews have a larger percentage of their population that are leftist than the overall country. And they vote for the left. Again, even though they know that voting, it's a uniquely Jewish thing where they say, I'm going to vote against my own self-interest because I think it's better for the whole. Obviously, you and I understand it's worse for the whole. But in their warped kind of view, that they do think they're doing a good thing for the city and the country.
0: Hey, Tommy Horowitz, go and check out that latest video and make sure you go follow him everywhere on X, on Instagram, on YouTube. Let me finish with this. I think that you are the tip of the spear with this. Are you seeing changing opinions and views on Israel on college campuses? I think that you certainly have been in the fore of this, making people understand River to the Sea is bad, making people understand Israel, you know, deserves this one little sliver of land surrounded by 21, 22, you know, Arab countries. Are people starting to wake up to the fact that Israel's not the greater evil and that it truly does have the right to exist on college campuses?
1: No. In fact,
0: really?
1: It's the opposite. No.
0: It's gotta I know you're trying to.
1: Look, my audience is not, so when I do these videos on college campuses, my audience is not the college campus kids.
0: Okay.
1: My audiences are center to center left people and center right, mostly center left. That's kind of the goal for those videos, not to change the minds of the hard left of college campuses. They've right. only gotten worse. They're lost. And frankly, now when it comes to maybe 20% of my videos revolve around Israel and Jewish issues. Majority right. don't, but some do. And now really I'm trying to focus also on the hard right, on the isolationist right. They've become very anti-Israel. And I'm trying to explain to them why the danger of Islamic radicalism, the danger of attacking Israel. And if Israel wasn't here, what that would mean for them in this country overall. I think the isolationist right, I think, needs this as much as the hard left does.
0: Give me about 30 seconds, if you don't mind. I'm glad you went there. Why do Tucker Carlson, Candace Owens, Marjorie Taylor Greene, and others, Thomas Massie, have such a problem with Israel? In fact, you had Tucker sitting there in Qatar saying, we should align with the six countries that are in this alliance and not with Israel. What do you think happened?
1: That's a deep existential question that I'm going to try to answer in 30 seconds for you.
0: Ami Horowitz, he does answer it. I've got that posted right now on YouTube, joepags.com/YouTube. joepags.com/YouTube. Go take it in and watch at least 10 minutes of that. We're back after this. Joe.

0: Did you hear that? Listen very carefully. That's my phone. 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
0: That's going to do it for us for tonight. 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Dr. Jesse will be posted up there as well in the coming days. Don't miss a second of what we do. It's the show beyond the show. I know a lot of you do, in fact, enjoy that. I appreciate it. That is Sam. That is Polo. I'm Joe. That's going to do it. We're back tomorrow. Same time, same place. Have a great night. Bye.
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21: 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I felt

0: at only one target, and that the bullet fired at Kirk from a rooftop at Utah Valley University last September didn't put anyone else in danger. I'm Tammy Trujillo.
1: And Caroline Leavitt is stepping down as White House press secretary at the end of the month. President Trump made the announcement on Truth Social. Trump said Leavitt is one of his most trusted aides and stepping down so she can spend more time with her family. I'm Mark Mayfield.
2: Attorney General Todd Blanche is once again insisting that the Justice Department's proposed anti-weaponization fund is dead. Scott Carr with more.
3: Attorney General Blanche says he's rescinded the order creating the over $1.7 billion fund and insists no money was ever distributed. The fund faced fierce criticism from both sides of the aisle, largely out of concerns that people convicted in connection with the January 6, 2021 attack on the Capitol could be awarded payments from the taxpayer-funded account, while several federal judges have also questioned the legality of how the fund was even created. Blanche says he and President Trump still support compensating people they believe were victims of a weaponized Justice Department. In Washington, I'm Scott Carr.
2: Research shows Gen Z and millennials are turning to the stock market while feeling locked out of the housing market. Executive coach Neil Shore advises that if you feel it's the right time to start investing in stocks, you need to accept the natural stress that occurs if you watch the stock trackers every hour.
4: Either don't buy stocks or recognize the volatility and the long-term. I'm a long-term investor, not a short-term trader.
2: The Federal Reserve reports the combined stock market holdings to Americans under 40 are now bigger than ever recorded at over $3 trillion this year. If you have a phone, you most likely are getting hit with an influx of spam calls. More from Bree Tennis.
5: According to tracking data, Americans received an estimated 4.4 billion robocalls last month. So odds are you got some. And no matter how clever you are in blocking them, the spammers have workarounds to get you to pick up. They use your area code and use fake caller ID like the IRS. And you can't stop them because spam calls are not illegal. The FCC says if you don't recognize the number, it's best not to answer.
2: I'm Michael Kastner.
6: This is a Bloomberg Money Minute. Ford will stop importing the one model it ships into the U.S. from China. The automaker says it will expand Lincoln output in the U.S. beginning in 2030. It has imported the Lincoln Nautilus SUV from China since 2024. President Trump has heaped pressure on automakers to reshore more production to the U.S. Yesterday's inline inflation reading is driving gains in stocks, easing concerns about an imminent Federal Reserve rate hike. The S&P 500 closed up 20 points. This morning, we get a closer look at producer prices. S&P futures are rising 10 points. Dow futures are gaining 145. And some food companies are removing artificial colors from their products and instead using no color at all. Natural dyes can be expensive and difficult to work with. Going without colors altogether is a gamble for the food industry that has long relied on vibrant shades to entice customers. Research has repeatedly shown that color cues influence what people say they taste. Courtney Donahoe.
2: Iran says the Strait of Hormuz will remain blocked until the U.S. accepts all of its conditions.
7: Iranian authorities made the claim on Wednesday after President Trump said the U.S. had total control of the oil shipping lane. Both sides are calling for reparations from the other side. CNBC says data from a trade intelligence firm shows traffic through Hormuz is at its lowest level since May and about 90% lower than before the U.S. and Israel attacked Iran last February. The analysis said just over a dozen ships passed through the Strait of Hormuz on Tuesday, compared to the daily average of 130 ships in February. I'm Tammy Trujillo.
2: A winning ticket in Wednesday night's billion-dollar Powerball drawing was sold in Illinois. The massive jackpot has a cash value of more than $450 million. It's the largest Powerball prize won so far this year and the eighth largest in the game's history. The Justice Department is announcing arrests in what's being called an elaborate sham marriage scheme involving Chinese citizens.
8: This is one of the largest marriage fraud prosecutions in United States history.
2: Attorney General Todd Blanche said nearly a dozen suspects arranged over 1,000 sham marriages since 2016. Blanche says the scheme involved pairing Chinese nationals with U.S. citizens who were paid $100,000 to become fake spouses. Blanche says the Chinese nationals would get green cards soon after the couples tied the knot. Three states are set to carry out executions today, marking the first time three inmates have been put to death on the same day in 16 years. More from Mark Mayfield.
1: Alabama is scheduled to execute Jeremy Williams.

0: Williams for the rape and murder of a 5-year-old girl in 2021. The girl was handed over by her own mother in exchange for money police say she wanted for drugs. Williams told his attorneys not to appeal the death sentence. In Oklahoma, Carlos Cuesta Rodriguez is set to die for the 2003 murder of his common-law wife, who he believed was cheating on him.
1: I'm Michael Kastner.
2: 1, 2, 3.
3: Starting your morning off right. 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A new way of understanding. Because we're in this together. 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
4: Was that Bob welcoming the Arkansas audience?
5: Bob's obviously up this morning. Good morning, Bob.
4: 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I'm Michael Del Jorno. Honored to serve you as always. Jeffrey serving us all up with sounds and talkbacks, and Red keeping an eye on the content, which I guess our top story is Caroline Leavitt set to leave her role as White House press secretary at the end of the month. John Decker is the pool king, I might add. 30 years as a White House correspondent. He'll join us in the second hour. We'll talk about Caroline Leavitt. 28 years old is what's hard to remember. She doesn't look 28. She doesn't speak 28, act 28. She has done a remarkable job. I mean, everybody probably has in their mind a favorite press secretary. Very few ever become famous. Lately, what happens is you go from press secretary to a media job. It's that simple. Maybe get your own show on CNN or MSNBC or become a contributor on Fox, what have you. It opens the door to great things. It used to be you achieved great things and then you were awarded press secretary. Pierre Selinger is a press secretary that comes to mind. Tony Snow, who may have been the greatest ever. We could bring up these names. Very rarely in modern history does a White House press secretary just step down right after maternity leave and go on to just be a mom. Now, if she did and if she does, wow, add that to this amazing list of character, because there's no higher calling than being a wife or a mother. I get that. Stay-at-home moms find no greater friend than me because I've witnessed it. My wife gave up her law profession to raise my children with me and be with them and pour her life and character into them. And I'm telling you, there's not a day since, and that was upon conception, that she hasn't worked harder than me. It is a thankless, all-consuming, eternally important decision to make. So if that's Caroline Leavitt's decision, and that seems to be it, had a baby, came back from maternity leave, too important to be at home. I do think that, and this is a compliment to her talent, she was originally a candidate for an office, handled this job, and specifically with this president and his relationship with the media and the Trump derangement syndrome and obsession to attack the president. You could not. I mean, I have a friend who's ill right now, and there's one word that comes to mind: irreplaceable. His place in my heart and life and memories is irreplaceable. I mean, Caroline Leavitt did everything flawlessly. I mean, to some degree, you know, one of those rare over and above excellent performances that almost appears to be irreplaceable. I think she's going to run for office, and I think she's going to go very far and very high. I think that's probably what's coming. I would be very shocked to see Caroline Leavitt pop up as a talking head or with her own talk show. If she does go home and stay with her kids, great, admirable. If she goes on to do anything else, I suspect greatness there as well. And I'd put my money on a high office. So, but... wow, mission accomplished for her. I mean, There's not many people with a brighter future at 28 than Caroline Leavitt. Anybody want to add anything to that? Well, Sarah, was that enough superlatives for you, Red?
5: Sarah Huckabee Sanders did the same thing, right?
4: Yeah, and ended up a governor.
5: Yeah.
4: Not on a talking head show. I think that's the trajectory for Caroline Leavitt. I didn't buy for a second. This is a mom for the next 18 years. And that's not a slam, by the way. I think she's jumping ship at the right time to prep herself for the appropriate cycle. And, she will do very well. Another key inflation report. I look at these and, you know, the bottom line is, inflation is stalling. The consumer prices rose 0.1% in July. That was a good number. The annual rate is at 3.4%. The key numbers that you look at come in somewhere around 2.5. And again, you wanted it too. So to me, the exegete of this is not to make political hay with it. It's just, I wouldn't expect a rate cut between now and the end of the year. This may save us from a rate increase. And someone who is in a position to make such a prediction or analysis is our economist, David Bahnsen, one of the finest in the world. And he's also our money whiz. He'll be here in the third hour. We'll cover that for you with him. On the interesting front, pollster Frank Luntz came out and said it's time to shut down primary polling until we can figure this out. What are they trying to figure out? Well, they never figured out how to get people. All right, that's number one. They don't have landlines. They don't answer the phone. They don't trust people. They won't tell you. That's the biggest problem that they have. However, I will agree with his analysis that the math just simply doesn't work when turnout in primaries is 15 to 20%. Just can't happen. You can't make any kind of projection or prediction. But there was a lot of talk, and I guess we set the tone, right? I mean, the votes were barely counted. And an hour later, we're on the air saying, no, the story here is how wrong the polls were and why and how worthless they've become and why. Everybody yesterday was going through that. And I've got some great sound, not just from Frank Luntz, but a few others that tackled it. Harry Enten, for one, at CNN. And wait till you see what he found. And again, it's everything that we talked about. When you don't have, yes, it's sample size. I know all sample sizes and total numbers seem low to you, but they can be accurate if the sample size is correct. And what is the sample size? Well, you need X number of Democrats, X number of Republicans, X number of independents. And in the ratio that the whole population is in, X number of whites, X number of Hispanics, X number, in the proportion of the makeup of the entire state. And you do this by a bunch of different metrics. And if you don't achieve it, you have to weight it. What we find in these primary polls were how overweighted young voters were. Well, no wonder Francesca looked better in polling than she did when they closed. But we'll break all that down for you. It's all very, very interesting and worthy. Tariffs, the refunds have arrived. I guess over 40 S&P companies have reported $9.6 million in refunds in the past quarter. That's pretty real money. And at $2.1 billion in cash, pretty significant. The oh wow of the day. Red, let me ask you, because we haven't had a chance to talk before we went on the air. Of all these stories, what's your oh wow of the day? Do you know what I mean by oh wow? Like, I mean, the only thing left shocking in life is the truth. I think I've seen and heard everything. This is an oh wow. This even shocks me. I'm putting you on the spot. I shouldn't do that. But to me, the crime? Well, no, the crime numbers are good. They're going the right direction. No, for me, it was the Charlie Kirk shooter's defense team saying no death penalty. Yeah. He hit his intended target.
6: Yeah.
4: That's an oh wow. Well, he hit his target. He executed the man without harming any other citizens.
7: Oh.
8: What did your dad used to say? The size of a giraffe?
7: Bigger than a giraffe on that one. We did have police say that three people, including a young child, were found dead at an in-home daycare in Minnesota, and they were all members of the same family. I have some very, very sad news for everyone. I saved it for last. I'm just going to do it like you rip off a Band-Aid, which, by the way, I realized this week I have a latex allergy.
5: What?
7: I put a Band-Aid on, and you wouldn't believe what it did to my skin. I am not stuck on Band-Aid, but it was stuck on me. But no, I just rip it off like a Band-Aid real fast. I am so sorry for your loss. What?
5: What? You're so sorry for losses?
7: Yes. A winning ticket in Wednesday night's $1 billion Powerball was sold in Illinois. We have us a winner, and it's not us. This is a test to see if we can be happy for others.
5: I feel bad for the winner. I heard on the way in that the one-time payout is only $450 million.
7: Yeah, that's just not enough.
5: I mean, that's the thing that disturbs me the most about all this. The Powerball is worth billions of dollars, but you get to $450 million.
7: Yeah. Well, it's all the participation is a tax,
5: right?
7: Let alone what they tax on the winner. They all ought to call it the Hassan Piker Powerball, the Piker Powerball. Socialism.
8: Well, you don't have to take the one-time payoff. If you're young enough, you can go 29 years. You can get the full amount.
7: Yeah, but
8: with the annuity,
5: I would take the payoff and buy a new phone system for the radio station.
7: And now I'm wishing you had won. 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
7: 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Well, you know what we always say before we start. One chance to live Thursday, August the 13th, 2026. It'll never happen again. We got to get it right. Understand it together because we're all in it together. This is your day. This is your morning show. 21 minutes after the hour. 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
23: What's going on, fellow sports fans? It's Andy West. Let's take a look back on this day in sports history, July 3rd. We'll start off in 1982. Martina Navratilova begins her streak of six straight titles at Wimbledon with a 6-1, 3-6, 6-2 victory over Chris Everett Lloyd. It's the third Wimbledon singles title for Navratilova, all against Everett Lloyd. Staying in Wimbledon today, in 2005, Roger Federer wins his third consecutive title by beating Andy Roddick. Federer is the third man since 1936 to win three straight Wimbledon crowns, joining seven-time champion Pete Sampras and five-time winner Bjorn Borg. And today in 2013, Tigers pitcher Max Scherzer worked into the seventh inning and got the win to become the first pitcher in 27 years to get off to a 13-0 start. He'd lose his first game a couple weeks later, but finished the season 21-3 and won the American League Cy Young Award.
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24: Morning, gents. Here's my attempt at a McCann liner. Michael D. Yes, sirree. The Your Morning Show maitre d'. Jeffrey will be your waiter today, and in the kitchen is the short order cook whipping up content. Red, welcome to the kitchen table. Okay, guys, have a great day.
7: I don't know if that was a Mike McCann. It was more like a Steve in Oklahoma City. You got rhymey on us, didn't you? Meanwhile, I was going bad. I wonder if that what if that song would have just went bad instead of bad.
5: Well, then it would have been a Michael Jackson song.
7: Well, that'd be, that's true. Then it'd been a bigger hit. All right, 27 minutes after the hour. If you're just waking up, enough of the nonsense. We all lost a winning ticket in Wednesday night's $1 billion Powerball drawing was sold in Illinois. Mark Mayfield has that story.
0: The massive jackpot has a cash value of more than $450 million. It's the largest Powerball prize won so far this year and the eighth largest in the game's history. I'm Mark Mayfield.
7: Another key inflation report is due out today.
1: The Producer Price Index takes a look at prices at the wholesale level before they reach consumers and can be a good guideline of what we'll be paying in the months to come. It comes after the Consumer Price Index was released on Wednesday, showing inflation went up slightly from June to July. Usually the reports move in tandem, but not always. Both reports are used by the Federal Reserve when it comes to determining interest rates. I'm Tammy Trujillo.
7: Attorney General Todd Blanche is again insisting that the Justice Department's proposed anti-weaponization fund is dead.
2: Attorney General Blanche says he's rescinded the order creating the over $1.7 billion fund and insists no money was ever distributed. The fund faced fierce criticism from both sides of the aisle, largely out of concerns that people convicted in connection with the January 6, 2021 attack on the Capitol could be awarded payments from the taxpayer-funded account. While several federal judges have also questioned the legality of how the fund was even created. Blanche says he and President Trump still support compensating people they believe were victims of a weaponized Justice Department. In Washington, I'm Scott Carr.
7: The mother of Perez Hilton has filed for temporary custody of his children, Michael Kastner explains.
6: That's according to TMZ, who says that Hilton has harmed himself while live streaming from his home on TikTok. His family says he's experienced significant blood loss and that his treatment and recovery will be a long process. I'm Michael Kastner.
7: Hey! Well, it's preseason. Even our sounds are working out the bugs.
5: We'll be ready.
7: 1, 2, 3, 4, 5, 6 Your morning show cities in preseason action tonight. The Steelers and the Packers, Lions and Bengals. Oh my! Chargers, Texans, Cardinals, Raiders, and the Titans and the 49ers. In baseball yesterday, the Cardinals beat the Phillies 7-1. Guardians won 6-4 over the Tigers. Let's see. We had the Reds losing to the White Sox 5-0. Angels 5-2 over the Rangers. D-backs lost 6-4 to the Rockies. Rays beat the A's 8-4. Padres 4-3 over the Brewers. I think that's a sweep in helping the Cubs. Dodgers 4-2 over the Royals. Birthdays. Six-time LPGA winner Betsy King is 71. Danny Bonaducci from the Partridge Family, 67. And NBA Sacramento Kings, DeMarcus Cousins, 36. If it's your birthday, happy birthday. We're so glad you were born. And thanks for making us a part of your big day. A little one-on-one time in the Platinum Hour when your morning show continues next.
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6: Verizon announcing a $25,000 reward for information leading to the arrest of whoever's cutting cables in Southern California. The reward comes after vandals cut multiple fiber cables over the last several days. Students head back to school at LA Unified School District.
7: This year, the district is implementing restrictions on the use of digital devices during the school day. The Board of Education passed the new regulations back in June. With a handful of exceptions, digital devices will be eliminated for students in early education, transitional kindergarten, and first grade. It comes as the district is facing a major financial crisis. I'm Mark Mayfield.
6: Gene Simmons and Paul Stanley of Kiss throw out the first pitch at this weekend's Angels game. The Dodgers welcome Milwaukee through the weekend. The San Francisco Giants taking on Colorado for their weekend series. That's the latest. I'm Bob Montague.
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0: Carafano, Zanotti, Galati, Del Giorno. What, no soprano? It's your morning show with Michael Del Giorno.
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1: 36 minutes after the hour, early bird gets the worm. Sleepy squirrel misses the nut. Rise and shine. This is your morning show. 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I'm Michael Del Giorno, and welcome to Thursday, August the 13th, 2026. We often say, can't have your morning show without your voice, and then we play talkbacks. Your voice can be heard also through email. 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Blake in Phoenix writes, with all the new revelations of fraud, does this void the pardon that was granted for Fauci? Well, that's why he pled the fifth, to avoid any of it. The only way to get around the pardon, from my understanding, and I don't see another clear path, is through civil cases, people with real damages suing him, or for states. When these two, I think it's Louisiana and Florida right now, are investigating Fauci. If a state comes forward, that gets beyond the pardon. Other than that, from a federal standpoint, he's protected. Although the truth is coming out, and that's important for the American people to understand. What did I always say? It boils down to this. It's clear. Global warming, Agenda 21, was a political weapon. A weapon of redistribution of wealth to eliminate superpowers, military, financial, redistribute wealth, even the playing field for a one world government. And they were going to use the fear of global warming to do it. Nobody would respond. You'd get people get on board with it. But when it came time to, okay, are you willing to pay this for global? No, because they didn't really believe it. COVID, they believed and they obeyed. So I always say global warming and COVID, two very large historic political weapons. And if you don't reveal everything about Fauci, you don't defuse this weapon for future use. That's the main thing. It's not about, oh, I can't stomach the guy. Get him, nail him. No, it's a weapon that has to be defused. And he was a chief operative that needs to be exposed. And we never need to fall for this again. And they will do it again. Trust me. Rogers, I was waiting for the show to start. I heard the story about Charlie Kirk's assassin's defense team's plea. My immediate thought was, guilty as charged, case closed, trial over, put him in a prison cell for life and stop spending taxpayer money. Well, at the point your defense argues against the death penalty with the argument, well, you can't kill him. He hit his intended target. He didn't harm anybody innocent. I mean, he pulled off his execution from a roof. I mean, Roger's right? Case closed. Why are we moving forward? Roy writes, Michael, polls have been useless for over a decade. Remember when Hillary Clinton was guaranteed to win the presidency? Actually, that comes up with Frank Luntz in our Sounds of the Day. He even brings up. And that was going over exit polling information, which, by the way, sometimes is very accurate. But what's interesting to me is Frank Luntz says, I looked at the pool exit polling information, and that's when I predicted Hillary Clinton would win. It's one of the most vivid presidential memories of my life. Well, I have two very vivid presidential memories. One, my twin daughters were born. I was going through Graves' disease. I looked like Tom Hanks in Philadelphia. My daughter, I just finished election coverage for Bush versus John Kerry. And I remember I never slept. I went straight from the coverage to our appointment with our specialist. And I used to always joke with him, let's take him out today. I want to kiss him. Because I would see them so vividly. I mean, I knew what my girls looked like. I could see their face in 3D. And it was like visitation. I was like, I'm done. Let's take him out. I want to kiss him. No, can't take him out yet. And so that particular day I walked in and I said, hey, whatever you do, we're not taking him out today. I haven't slept and I'm sick. And he starts examining. He goes, well, guess what? You get to kiss him today. And I said, no, you're joking. No. And so I ended up in delivery and all night with my kids. So I'll never forget George W. Bush's victory that year. And I'll never forget Donald Trump's first win. And we had the local station. We did election coverage from a location. And so I had to get up, take a shower. We were going to be on all evening and we knew well into the night. I have to admit, at that moment, I got up to take a shower after taking a quick nap. I did not think Donald Trump had a chance of winning. I did not think it was going to be a landslide, but I didn't think he had a chance of winning. It was when I went over before I got in the shower, the exit polling information, that I looked at my wife and said, get dressed. We got a chance. And my daughters were little. My son was really little. And we were all at this party, and I'll never forget, Phil Valentine is somebody I worked with, and we went out on a cigarette break. And, the first break was like, this is getting interesting. Second break was like, he's going to sweep the Midwest. We're not even going to have to go out west. This is over. And then Phil was trying to find Junior's phone number because we were going to call him, Donald Trump Jr. And, the rest is history. And when finally we projected long before the media, and don't forget, Hillary sent out Podesta. You remember me always talking about John Podesta to say, we're not going to concede. We'll see what things look like in the morning. And then an hour later, she concedes. So it was another late night and my children holding up Trump signs, going crazy in the crowd while we're live on the air. I'll never forget it as long as I live.
3: Michael, I was there that night.
1: Oh, you were? Just as a listener? Oh, yeah. Did you ask me for an autograph or anything?
3: I did not. I said, hey.
1: You were a lousy fan.
3: I knew Phil more back then than you.
1: No, but what's interesting is Luntz says it's the exit polling that made him falsely predict Hillary. It was the exit polling that made me say, honey, get dressed. We got a chance.
3: I said the exact same thing. And when I saw the senator win Wisconsin, I was like, oh, my God, we've got Wisconsin.
1: Yeah, no, it just all fell into place. I remember the tipping point when, you know, North Carolina was a big question. It went Trump. They just all started falling Trump's way. I had it where I looked at the beginning of our coverage. I looked at David Zanotti and I said, we're not going to know anything till Arizona. And that's why I said to Phil what I said, we're not even going to go out west. It's over. And it was. I mean, Wisconsin, North Carolina was just like a sweep, kind of like in 2024. And I think that may have shaped how I felt in 2024. Look, I knew, there was no in between ground. You either, you know, he was the abominable snowman, the devil himself, a demon, or the other ridiculous side of it, a savior, a Christ. So you knew it was going to go one way or the other. And that's why Decker and I had the famous bet, remember? Because Decker had Kamala Harris winning with 200 and I can't remember what it was now. And then I said, nope, Donald Trump, 320. And then Decker was like, you have him winning every swing state? I said, well, if you win one swing state, you're going to win them all. So he's either going to win all the swing states or Kamala Harris. And I don't see Kamala Harris winning this swing state or this swing state. So Trump must win them all. Three. And of course, we ended up being exactly right. I don't remember what the bet was, but I don't think he paid off. Wasn't I supposed to get a...
4: You were supposed to get a tour of the White House.
1: Well, that or I thought it was I thought it was a tour of Air Force One. I've been in the White House. I'm dying to go in Air Force One.
4: Could have been.
1: You know how I love planes. Mostly I love plane crash movies, which is a little morbid, but... After plane crash movies, I love planes themselves. You should have seen me on Elvis's Lisa Marie. I was in heaven. I said, the king probably used this porta potty right here. Yes. Successfully, actually.
4: Wow.
1: But I digress. So, but no, to me, the funny part is to your email, Roy, and I look forward to my meme today. I thought the funny part was that Luntz and I looked at that same exit polling in 2016 and came to two completely different conclusions. He's apologizing today and calling for the ban on all polls, especially in primaries, until they can figure out what they're getting wrong, which is everything. And it was that exit poll that had me get it right and knew this was. And by the way, what's the next step? The next step is the numbers don't look like they're there for El Sayed in Michigan. In fact, they look almost impossible. Now, I could be shocked and wrong. I don't want to brag, but it'll be a first. I could be shocked and wrong. But, you know, what was the headline? Was it Axios, which I thought was a very kind of establishment headline. The fever has broke. The socialist fever has broke in Wisconsin. It's going to break too, because all these, even these victories in primaries, they just presume they're all going to go on and become Mamdanis. They're not. It's the way they rigged the Mamdani election that got him elected. The fever broke a long time ago. All right.
3: What does this tell us about the polling in Texas?
1: Don't count on it being accurate is what it tells you.
3: Mm-hmm.
1: Brian's listening in Eau Claire. Pizza boy. Eau Claire, Wisconsin. Brian.
5: I believe Caroline was on that plane that was used as a decoy. She wasn't too happy with that. Time to say goodbye.
1: Yeah, well, that speaks to, you know, that obvious question. Wait a minute. You just got back from maternity leave. Why didn't you just exit when you had the baby? And so something made her exit now. I mean, I can take two logical guesses. One, this would be a good time to leave. Especially if you plan to run for another office. In fact, I think after the midterms or maybe after the new year, you might see other key members of the cabinet do the same if they're planning to run for office, with the exception of the vice president. But you're right. That's a great perspective, Brian. Somebody who just had a child out traveling around in other countries away from her child and on top of it with the
6: good morning,
1: the risk,
6: everyone. This is Peter trucking through.
1: With the risk of death, that will change your perspective. You could be right too. All right. I don't know what that was, but if it was Peter at KFYI in Phoenix, I was going to ask for him.
6: Good morning, everyone. This is Peter trucking through Utah. Caroline, they need to put her up against OEL for presidency. Smart, good looking, knowledgeable. It's no brainer, literally. You guys have a great morning.
1: OEL? Did he mean AOC or OEL? He meant AOC, right? I don't know an OEL. No, she's not ready for president. And then Red was saying, well, she'd be a great running mate. You would take Huckabee Sanders over Caroline. Caroline Leavitt, you know, at 28 years old, she's got as bright of a future as you can imagine. She can be anything she wants, including a stay-at-home mother, and have my respect. But I think she's going to run for office. I would suspect the United States House of Representatives is where she'll start. Not a vice presidential ticket. Certainly not a presidential ticket. She's not that amazing. Keep those talkbacks coming. If you're listening on the iHeart app, you're going to see a microphone. Press it. It'll count you down. 3, 2, 1 gives you 30 seconds and as many takes as you need. But 30 seconds to ask a question, make a comment, and take your place. The show cannot belong to you and not have your voice. We felt it was time talk radio became a conversation. So use the talkback or emails at michaeld@iheartmedia.com. And thank you for this one-on-one time. All right. What's happening in the Middle East right now? It's not just another headline because it could hit your wallet directly. 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All right, 49 minutes after the hour, we come back. Not one, not two, not three, but your top five stories of the day. The Trump administration is scheduled to spend nearly $1 billion on construction at the White House. What all does that entail? Rory O'Neill has that story coming up in 20 minutes. Bringing you the overnight headlines every weekday. 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
1: You know, to add to what Brian said in the talkback, Brian and Eau Claire, you know, she did have to switch planes with the president. The fear of being a part of a terrorist attack would make anyone want to go home and be with their children. Dini writes, she was also at that correspondence dinner as well. So, yeah, I mean, that's a couple of scares. In a row, make you want to go home and be with your children. You know, there's something about being a parent changes everything. You know, an idiot does something stupid and nearly hits your car. You're like, man, what an idiot. I was at the Walgreens, and this was when the girls were just born, and we needed to go get diapers. And it was like 10 at night. Now, at that time, I'm a morning host, and I announced for an arena football team. And the girls are in the back seat, and they're car seats. Andrea's inside the Walgreens buying diapers, and this idiot backs out like full speed and stops 1 inch, I'm telling you, 1 inch from the back door where my new daughter is. That's not, oh, what a jerk. That's you completely lose your mind, completely white out. You're outside the door. So this guy pulls out, but when he pulls out, he has to wait to turn right. And I leapt into his truck and I'm through the window on the path. This is not anything I'm proud of. I mean, but this will just show you how protective you are as a parent. And my fist is cocked. I'm halfway in his truck. Can you imagine this guy's driving? All of a sudden there's somebody in his truck and I realize it's the owner of the arena football team. I'm about to deck. That's how protective you get. As a parent, I didn't hit him. In fact, I tried to smooth my way out of it and go, what are you doing, man? Why did you stop and say hi? But, yeah, I think, you know, a couple of near death experiences that could have given Caroline Leavitt enough reason to maybe, think again. But, the bottom line is she's out as White House press secretary, who's next, we'll talk about in a few moments from now. Well, a lawsuit has been filed against President Trump's media company. Mark Mayfield has that story.
9: This comes after Trump Media announced a new product that gives paying Wall Street firms faster access to the president's Truth Social posts. The Intercept filed the suit Wednesday, saying it violates the First Amendment. The suit also notes that the scheme is profoundly corrupt. The product was initially announced last month, with firms having to pay between $60,000 to $100,000 per month to gain access to the real-time feed. I'm Mark Mayfield.
1: 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No threat to the U.S.
13: Tropical Depression Cristobal is moving away from the U.S. at 16 miles per hour. Maximum sustained winds are 35 miles per hour, but the National Hurricane Center says Cristobal is expected to fall apart by the end of the day. There are two other systems that came off the coast of Africa now being tracked by the National Hurricane Center, and each has a 50-50 chance of developing into a named storm. The peak of hurricane season is still about a month away. I'm Rory O'Neill.
1: The death toll in the Congo from Ebola has surpassed 2,000 now. Tammy Trujillo has the latest.
18: Infectious disease experts say it's tough to get the deadly disease under control because the Ebola strain involved is new and at the same time mutating. The World Health Organization also notes that many of the deadly cases are occurring in rural areas and conflict regions, making access for health teams challenging. But American health officials say there's little risk of contracting Ebola here because, unlike a lot of infectious diseases, it's not airborne and requires close contact with bodily fluids from an infected person. I'm Tammy Trujillo.
1: Jethro Tull is adding 17 new concert dates. Mark Mayfield's back with the deets.
9: The new shows will keep the band on the road into next February. The 2026-2027 tour dates run from August 7th in Finland to February 16th in Spain. More information and tickets can be found on Jethro Tull's official website. I'm Mark Mayfield.
1: 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Bree Tennis has more.
19: Today will be an outstanding day if you lean hard into the National Days calendar. 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
1: Hey!
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1: 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Partridge Family's Danny Bonaducci is 67. And six-time LPGA winner Betsy King is 71. If it's your birthday, happy birthday. We are so glad you were born.
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1: Did you hear that? Listen carefully. That's my phone. No spam calls. 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I love the silence. 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
27: Iran says the Strait of Hormuz will remain blocked until the U.S. accepts all of its conditions. Iranian authorities made the claim on Wednesday after President Trump said the U.S. had total control of the oil shipping lane. Both sides are calling for reparations from the other side. A winning ticket in Wednesday night's $1 billion Powerball drawing was sold.

0: the case closer to a jury trial, bypassing the need for a public preliminary hearing, which had been expected to take place sometime this fall. Ranner has been behind bars since December 15th, the day after his parents' bodies were discovered. I'm Daniel Martindale.
1: A new report says gas prices are higher than ever for this time of year. The price tracking website Gas Buddy put out a statement Wednesday saying gas prices in the U.S. have reached their highest level ever for late August. Gas Buddy's head of petroleum analysis said it was the first time ever the national average rose above $4 a gallon after August 12th. The report follows months of instability in the oil markets as the U.S. war with Iran affects shipments through the Strait of Hormuz. The Kennedy Center in Washington, D.C. has been ordered to pay a jazz musician $252,000 in legal fees and costs. More from Wendy Swanson.
2: It comes after the organization's unsuccessful lawsuit against a musician for pulling out of a concert in the wake of a rebranding to include Donald Trump's name. Chuck Redd performed at the Kennedy Center's annual Christmas Eve concerts for many years before opting out of performing at last December's gig, citing the defiant and illegal name change happening to the Kennedy Center. The organization sued Redd for breach of contract, only to have the suit thrown out in June.
1: Travis Kelce says his Madison Square Garden wedding to Taylor Swift last month was the best night of his life. He said being at MSG was a childhood dream of his, and to get married there was crazy. I'm Michael Kastner.
3: This is a Bloomberg Money Minute. Uber for tweens. The ride-hailing giant is working on offering rides to kids between the ages of 10 and 12. The potential feature would allow adult users to add a tween in that age range to their Uber family profile. The company hasn't yet announced a service, and details about it have not been previously reported. The development represents a continued focus by Uber to expand its customer base beyond adult commuters and travelers. Turning to trading, negotiations between the U.S. and Iran appear to have reached a deadlock. Even as deliberations drag on, stock futures are managing to eke out gains. And the suit is making a comeback. Men are buying suits not just for work, but for social events and to express their personal style, with many opting for more experimental and colorful fabrics. Tailored Brands, which is the owner of Men's Warehouse, closed more than 400 stores when it filed for Chapter 11 in 2020. Last month, the retailer filed for initial public offering. Courtney Donahoe, Bloomberg Radio.
1: Attorneys for the man accused of killing conservative commentator Charlie Kirk want the death penalty taken off the table. Tammy Trujillo with details.
4: In a newly filed motion, they asked the judge to strike the aggravating factor that makes Tyler Robinson eligible for capital punishment. The defense argues that the state has failed to provide probable cause that Robinson knowingly created a great risk of death to another other than Charlie Kirk. They go on to say that Robinson had only one target, and that the bullet fired at Kirk from a rooftop at Utah Valley University last September didn't put anyone else in danger. I'm Tammy Trujillo.
1: Iran says the Strait of Hormuz stays closed until the U.S. accepts all of its conditions. Iranian authorities made the claim on Wednesday after President Trump said the U.S. had total control of the oil shipping lane. Both sides are calling for reparations from the other side. The Midwest is preparing for another round of severe weather. The latest from Mark Mayfield.
5: Forecasters are warning of severe thunderstorm activity today and tonight from eastern Nebraska to northern Kentucky, with the highest risk in parts of Iowa, Missouri, Indiana, and central Illinois. Those in the path of the storm can expect wind gusts of up to 60 miles per hour, as well as isolated tornadoes and flash flooding from heavy rain. Rising rivers are possible across the region and washed out roads. Forecasters warn heavy rain in the area could persist for hours at a time. I'm Mark Mayfield.
1: Caroline Leavitt is set to leave her role as White House press secretary at the end of the month. More from Chris Caraggio.
6: President Trump made the announcement on Truth Social. He said Leavitt is one of the most trusted aides and is stepping down so she can spend more time with her family. The president added Leavitt will now be one of his top outside advisors and an influential voice within the Republican Party. Leavitt has served as White House press secretary since Trump began his second term.
1: Stock futures are moving higher. I'm Michael Kastner.
7: One, two, three.
8: 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A new way of talk. A new way of understanding. Because we're in this together. 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

0: 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If you're just waking up, Caroline Leavitt set to leave her role as White House press secretary. Next half hour, analysis of the job she has done and what might be really next for her with John Decker, our White House correspondent. Another key inflation report due out today. There is widespread flash flooding in Indiana as dangerous storms continue to pound the Midwest. And yes, we all lost a winning ticket. Wednesday night's billion-dollar Powerball drawing was sold somewhere in Illinois. Someone has enough money to fix the roads. Rory O'Neill is here. The Trump administration is scheduling, some nearly $1 billion in construction at the White House. What does it all entail? Our correspondent Rory O'Neill is here to explain. Good morning, Rory.
1: Yeah, good morning, Michael. The Washington Post essentially running all the numbers. So when you take the ballroom project that has been so high profile, but then you add on improvements to Lafayette Square, construction of that helipad, which the helicopter maker is offsetting that cost, but a new visitor screening center and other reported projects all coming together, added up, it's about $927 million. And when they talk about the ballroom, they literally mean the ballroom, the above ground part where the event takes place. A lot of the money is being spent under the ballroom, where new bunkers are being installed, military facilities, Secret Service equipment as well. So there's the big money is going into the basement of the ballroom project. And the one concern that's being raised is that Congress didn't really approve much of any of this. It's a lot of this is being shuffled around in order to pay for it. And that's out of the historical norm, shall we say?
0: Yes. Two things. One, that points to there might be a security need that they more than are willing to have everybody talking about the ballroom and debating the ballroom when really it's a divided country and a very unsafe place for anyone to be, and probably only going to get more unsafe. I mean, we see these kinds of renovations from all presidents, whether it happens to be a Democrat living there or Republican. The question is, how much of this is Donald Trump? He's a builder and he wants to build.
1: Well, right. You know, the Obamas had was the last big spend, 2009, $376 million. A lot of that, but all that went through the process of, oh, we brought in historians and architects and we're going to Congress, and Congress, can we have $376 million? And Congress said, okay, not all in one lump sum. We're going to give it to you over these few years, et cetera, et cetera. But so that, which was the more traditional way that prior White House renovations had taken place. President Trump, though, a bit more of a bull in a china shop approach. But, you know, that's to be expected of
0: and timing.
1: That's his personality.
0: Timing is everything. You know, like today, we were going over the inflation numbers. And what it points to is inflation settling down, but, you know, it's still 3.4. That's out to over 2.5, which means don't expect a rate cut. But it may be settling down enough to not have to worry about a rate increase. But the American people are struggling right now, and it's hard to think of $1 billion of renovations at the White House. I suspect there is out of all of those, I will tell you, if you've ever been on a White House tour, that that area is very tiny, and it does seem less secure because of the proximity. By the time I'm screened, right, I could have done a lot of damage. I do not like that, the way that visitor screening area is set up right now. That I'd like to see. Ballroom, I don't know.
1: Well, right. And actually, Congress approved money to do the new visitor center that they're doing. So that was part of this that's all been sort of shuffled around. A lot of this, though, is now a lot of it's coming from the Secret Service budget directly. Money that Congress thought it was approving to recruit new agents instead is being used for the Secret Service infrastructure that's going to be part of the ballroom project. You can argue valid spending. Absolutely. It's just that typically you go to Congress, which controls the purse, right, to do this stuff.
0: Yeah. Coming up in the third hour, Rory's going to be back to talk about the cost of diesel fuel. It's soaring as a result of the wars in Ukraine and Iran. Since everything from food to construction supplies all use diesel trucks, this has a way of getting back to all of us. Rory will break down those numbers for you. Real quickly, because we can't have your morning show without your voice, a lot of reaction to Caroline Leavitt. First of all, the first response should be, what a remarkably talented 28-year-old this is, with as bright of a future as she chooses to prioritize and walk into. Then we got into speculating, well, you know, she was at that correspondence dinner. You know, she was on that transfer to another plane in fear of a terrorist attack. This is the most targeted president in history. You know, a mother's instinct is this is getting too dangerous. I'm going to go home and be with my kids. That could have played a role. The old trajectory was you had a very successful career. Pierre Salinger already very successful when he became a White House press secretary. The latest trajectory is you use press secretary to go on to your greatest achievements. And the trajectory of the last 25 years is you become a talking head or you get your own talk show on a cable network. There's no future in that. And Caroline Leavitt is way too good for that. I have always suspected she will run for office again. She will win the next time and she will continue to go very far. Her political future is a lightning rod. So I'm a little suspicious, you know, that I just miss my kids. I want to be home. I would be very shocked, though it is a very high calling and one my wife answered, and I'll go to my grave respecting the most, to prioritize raising children. And it's a thankless job and an endless job. But I think she's coming back, kind of like Sarah Huckabee Sanders. This is a future, whatever she wants to be. Representative, senator, governor, maybe even a lot higher down the road. More of your reaction. This is Steve in OKC listening to KTOK.
2: So raise a glass to Caroline's run, the talent that shone brighter than the sun. Stepping aside with nothing to hide, great things have only begun. We knew it was inevitable. She's going to be extremely difficult to replace. She was amazing.
0: Yeah, very well said, Steve. Dallas is in Nashville.
3: Hey, I was just wondering if any of you guys experienced the 7 seconds of zero gravity yesterday. I'm still waiting for it. Just wondering if I'm the only one.
0: All right, I've been following a lot of things. Caroline Leavitt stepping down, watching the WNBA with an amazing opportunity to solidify itself as a real league. Destroy itself. I don't know what that, what is he referring to? I'm lost. Red's lost.
4: About that. There was supposed to be 7 seconds of zero gravity yesterday.
0: Something with the Earth's axis? Or?
4: Yeah, I'll have to look it up. But yeah, I did hear that story yesterday.
0: That would have been cool.
4: Yeah.
0: That guy is in Memphis, Tennessee.
5: Hey, Mike and gang. I always found global warming redistributed wealth from one section of rich people to another section of rich people. And none of it ever got redistributed to me. At this point, I'll take a $50 Powerball win.
0: Yeah, I would have taken some hope and change from Obama. No, Agenda 21 was first and foremost designed to create a one-world government. Now, in order to do that, you got to get rid of the economic and military superpowers that won't go along with it. That was the big problem. So they wanted to create a fear great enough for the world to pressure itself to develop, de-develop countries and de-develop, develop countries through redistribution of wealth. It was all a game. The point of the analogy was they scared a lot of people. I mean, it's part of the birthing crisis along with abortion, along with selfishness, people waiting longer to have children. I can give you a laundry list of things that have created a birth crisis that is really going to topple all of our entitlement programs. And I think the left was silently trying to solve with allowing invaders just come in, make up the difference. But yeah, it was ultimately not scary enough to make anybody like whenever you would ask a question, does global warming matter? Oh, they'd say, yeah. Would you be willing to pay 10% more in taxes? No. Would you be willing to do anything? No. That's why I used to always say I had the highest respect for Ed Bagley Jr., at least that moron. For 40 years living in LA, who could have been driving any car he wanted to, who was pedaling around. He must have at least really believed it. I don't think most people really believed it. But when COVID came along, they believed it and they feared for their life and they did comply and they did obey. That's why you've got to remember COVID was a political weapon, not just a virus. And its main operative was Fauci, who was involved in the very gain of function research where it leaked and stood to gain from the RNA technology that he clearly was peddling. So as an operative and as a political weapon, this needs to be exposed, not just for justice, let Fauci get it, but to defuse this weapon from ever being used again. Woody gets the final say this segment.
6: Morning, Michael. I hope you're right about El Sayed in Michigan, but what does Nostro Del Giorno see in Texas? Because as bad as a candidate as Tallarico is, I am just so uneasy that the establishment rhinos, Cornyn supporters, are going to undermine Paxton because they hate him more than they do the love of conservative causes.
0: I don't know that I want to claim a Nostro Del Giorno on this, but I would say that we're all talking about, including pollsters, why the polls are so inaccurate. Look, every poll ends with a margin of error. And if you get your sample size right, well, if you get it strategized right and filled right, the margin of error should be somewhere around 2.5-3%. That's the best you can do without talking to everybody. But when you only have 15-20% turnout in a primary, that margin of error doesn't stay 3.4%. That's why Frank Luntz is saying we just got to throw these polls out in the primary process until we can figure out how to measure this better. And of course, the answer is to anybody that's done this for a long time or used it. Red's been in data analysis by way of his job. I was in research by way of my job for decades. You're never going to find the answer. And in this matrix divided country we're in right now, you're never going to get everybody to participate, even if you could find them and get them to answer a phone. You got big problems. I mean, you better reinvent the freaking wheel if you want to get polling accurate. And your question to Nostro Del Giorno is based on polls that we know are inaccurate. So you're only asking such an urgent question because you believe the polls have Tallarico closer to Paxton. I just don't see it because Texas isn't Michigan. With a 15% turnout, mostly from Dearborn. No, I don't believe it. I expect Paxton to win, I guess is my answer. Gold and silver recently soared to record highs and then it pulled back. So it's a legitimate question. Are precious metals still a good buy? Well, here's your answer. The banks think so. They're forecasting even higher gold prices ahead. And why? Because we're still 40 plus trillion in debt. The dollar is still declining and inflation keeps shrinking our savings. And even with corrections along the way, gold remains a historical hedge for wealth protection. That's one of the primary, that and future currency use in an emergency is the reason for having it. That's why Morgan Stanley, they've ditched their 60-40 stock to bond portfolio. They're now recommending up to 20% in precious metals. Someone's gotten educated and we need to as well. 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Who will replace Caroline Leavitt? We will speculate with White House correspondent John Decker. Coming up in about 15, 20 minutes. This is Thursday, August the 13th, 2026. This is your day, and this is your morning show. Thanks for listening to Your Morning Show with me, Michael Del Giorno, on Talk 650 KSTE.
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16: Here's something pretty disturbing I discovered while researching this podcast. This is what it actually says on the Los Angeles Police Department website. The site states that the Adult Missing Persons Unit investigates 3,200 cases a month, and 70% of those missing people are found or returned voluntarily within 2 or 3 days. It goes on to explain, and I quote here, "Since being a missing person is not a crime, police are given a very limited role while conducting these types of investigations." At the bottom of the webpage, it gets more disturbing. There's a section titled, "What if they never returned?" And here's the official police advice. In such situations, you may want to enlist the services of a private investigator to assist in your search. If you can't afford a PI, the police elaborate, quote, "Another option would be to contact the Salvation Army, which has a missing persons locator program." There is not a single sentence on the LAPD website that would lead a loved one of a missing person to have any faith that the police would properly investigate it. What the LAPD is basically saying is, if someone you love goes missing, don't overreact. They'll probably turn up, unless they don't, in which case you should get someone besides the police to look into it. All this is my way of saying, if the police took missing persons cases as seriously as they do, say, bank robberies, I wouldn't have had to do this podcast in the first place and end up chasing a violent criminal halfway around the country. I'm Neil Strauss, and you can hear the full story of To Live and Die in L.A.
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0: Top of the morning to you, one and all. 26 minutes after the hour on this Thursday, August the 13th, a winning lottery ticket in last night's billion-dollar Powerball drawing was sold in Illinois. I wasn't in Illinois, were you?
19: The massive jackpot has a cash value of more than $450 million. It's the largest Powerball prize won so far this year and the eighth largest in the game's history. I'm Mark Mayfield.
0: Another key inflation report is due out today.
20: The Producer Price Index takes a look at prices at the wholesale level before they reach consumers and can be a good guideline of what we'll be paying in the months to come. It comes after the Consumer Price Index was released on Wednesday, showing inflation went up slightly from June to July. Usually the reports move in tandem, but not always. Both reports are used by the Federal Reserve when it comes to determining interest rates.
11: I'm Tammy Trujillo.
0: Attorney General Todd Blanche is again insisting that the Justice Department's proposed anti-weaponization fund is dead. More from Scott Carr in Washington.
21: Attorney General Blanche says he's rescinded the order creating the over $1.7 billion fund and insists no money was ever distributed. The fund faced fierce criticism from both sides of the aisle, largely out of concerns that people convicted in connection with the January 6, 2021 attack on the Capitol could be awarded payments from the taxpayer-funded account, while several federal judges have also questioned the legality of how the fund was even created. Blanche says he and President Trump still support compensating people they believe were victims of a weaponized Justice Department. In Washington, I'm Scott Conn.
22: Nice day for a white wedding.
0: Billy Idol's latest tour is underway. More from Mark Mayfield.
19: He launched his It's a Nice Day to Tour Again tour over the weekend in Scranton, Pennsylvania. Idol played a 16-song set list filled with hits like White Wedding, Rebel Yell, and Hot in the City. He also included songs from his 2025 album, Dream Into It, including Still Dancing. Idol is set to be on the road until the end of next month. He will be inducted into the Rock and Roll Hall of Fame in November. I'm Mark Mayfield.
0: Well, if you have a phone, you most likely are getting hit with an influx of spam calls like never experienced before. And here's why with Bree Tennis.
23: According to tracking data, Americans received an estimated 4.4 billion robocalls last month. So odds are you got some. And no matter how clever you are in blocking them, the spammers have workarounds to get you to pick up. They use your area code and use fake caller ID like the IRS. And you can't stop them because spam calls are not illegal. The FCC says if you don't recognize the number, it's best not to answer and hit block. I'm Bree Tennis.
0: Yeah, you can do that all day. It won't help. Steelers, Packers, Lions, Bengals, Chargers, Texans, Cardinals, Raiders, Titans, 49ers. 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John Slattery is 64. Six-time LPGA winner Betsy King is 71. Former Sacramento King, DeMarcus Cousins, 36. And Danny Bonaducci of the Partridge Family. Marcia's 70. Danny Bonaducci's 67. It's your birthday. Happy birthday. We're so glad you were born. Who's going to replace Caroline Leavitt? And just how good was she? John Decker, White House correspondent, joins us next from the White House. I mix news and talk to get you thinking. That's me, Michael DelGiorno, your morning show on Talk 650 KSTE.
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1: Verizon announcing a $25,000 reward for information leading to the arrest of whoever's cutting cables in Southern California. The reward comes after vandals cut multiple fiber cables over the last several days. Students head back to school at LA Unified School District.
2: This year, the district is implementing restrictions on the use of digital devices during the school day. The Board of Education passed the new regulations back in June. With a handful of exceptions, digital devices will be eliminated for students in early education, transitional kindergarten, and first grade. It comes as the district is facing a major financial crisis. I'm Mark Mayfield.
1: Gene Simmons and Paul Stanley of Kiss throw out the first pitch at this weekend's Angels game. The Dodgers welcome Milwaukee through the weekend. The San Francisco Giants taking on Colorado for their weekend series. That's the latest. I'm Bob Montague.
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0: From the Pacific beaches at Malibu to the arch in St. Louis to the reflecting pool in D.C., this is your morning show with Michael Del Giorno.
1: We should broadcast live from some of these landmarks. Does anybody ever just look you in the eye and say, good morning? I'm glad you're alive. Have a great day. We do. Good morning. Welcome to Thursday, August the 13th, year of our Lord, 2026, 35 minutes after the hour. If you are in the Eastern time zone, you got 25 minutes to be to work by 8 o'clock. Caroline Leavitt is out. Why? Who will replace her? What might she ultimately do down the line? We'll talk about that with John Decker, our White House correspondent, in moments from now. But first, Donna's in Philadelphia.
2: Oh, Donna.
3: Good morning. I was able to see the tail end of the Perseid meteor shower this morning. It pays to get up early.
1: Well, I was up early, but I was too busy trapped in this room. Big John and Poughkeepsie.
4: So Big John's pick is Kaylee McElhenney. Bring her back. Bang.
1: We got some picks for you, and I got a leak, so I don't think it's going to be her. Steve from Oklahoma City. This is two for Steve today. This is it.
5: You
1: that's
5: and
1: your
5: I,
1: limit.
5: I have similar tastes in music. When you announced Jethro Tull 17 more dates, I thought I'd probably seen him 17 times. Now, I was instantly reminded of the first time I saw them in Red Rocks Amphitheater in Colorado, 1971. Total riot going on outside. Tear gas everywhere, and they told Ian he couldn't go on stage. He just said, if I don't go on stage, there will be a riot.
1: I saw that one. Saw that one. I bet it was. All right, 37 minutes after the hour, Caroline Leavitt is leaving her role as White House press secretary at the end of the month. This is a remarkable 28-year-old woman. And I think, you know, whether she decides to be a stay-at-home mom, which is the toughest job on earth, or goes on to become a representative, senator, governor, or even higher, the sky's the limit for her down the road. But who might replace her? We're going to talk about that with somebody who's been at the White House for 30 years covering presidents. John, this is a pretty big breaking story. Some of my listeners have speculated, well, you know, she was at that correspondence dinner. Then when the president had to make a switcheroo to get out of proximity to Iran, you know, maybe a couple of, you know, death scares made her want to go home. Why do you suspect now? I mean, other than
6: I don't know, you know,
1: yeah,
6: good question. I don't know. Simple answer to your question. It caught me by surprise. I have a lot of respect for Caroline Leavitt. You know, I've covered and worked with 17 different White House press secretaries, including Caroline, and I put her in the top tier. She was very good at her job. She was loyal to the president, and he had her trust. And, you know, when she spoke from behind the podium, you knew that she knew what she was talking about in the sense that she was involved in those policy meetings, sitting in those policy meetings, which is not always the case with White House press secretaries. But, you know, look, she did just come back from maternity leave just a few weeks ago. I think that since she's been back, she's had two White House press briefings. And so for that reason, I was caught by surprise, that announcement from Caroline Leavitt. She texted me yesterday. You know, I've got a personal relationship with her. I'm really sad to see her go. And the president, when he names a replacement, whoever that is, that replacement will have some big shoes to fill.
1: Yeah. How good was she? You've seen 17 of them. Tony Snow is still tops on my list. You know, we talked earlier behind your back about the trajectory, like Pierre Salinger and others. It used to be you had a great career and this was your reward. Now it's been more people that are unknown that go on to have careers. And I suspect hers will be, she ran for office and lost. She will run again for office and win in the future. And I think the sky's the limit. But how good was she? Put her, I mean, who was your favorite? Who do you think was the best?
6: Yeah, I've always said, you know, the best Republican press secretary, Tony Snow. I agree with you. I work with Tony. I like Tony. I miss Tony. Very sad,
1: yeah,
6: you know,
1: so
6: in
1: bad.
6: Terms of the fact that he died so young. And I thought the best Democratic White House press secretary was Mike McCurry, who was the first press secretary that I worked with. He worked, obviously, for Bill Clinton. But having said that, Caroline Leavitt, right behind those. I mean, she was top tier. She was very good at what she did. And you mentioned her age, just 27 when she took on the job.
1: Crazy.
6: So she gets extra points for that, which is crazy. She was just so poised from the start. Not a surprise to me. You know, I've known her since when she served in the first term. So I agree with you. Sky's the limit in terms of what she decides to do, for the rest of her, incredible career. And, you know, whether it's elective office or, you know, being a pundit on television, she'll be very good at what she does.
1: She's above pundit on television, but she will run for office and win. All right, replacements. You know, you're always bragging. I have sources. I have people. Well, I have sources, too. And my sources are all saying Alina Haba. But I would go with Breitbart White House Bureau Chief Matthew Boyle, except when's the last time we had a man? I don't think it's, you know, it just doesn't seem like anybody would consider a man for the job anymore.
6: Yeah, the last male press secretary was actually Sean Spicer. Sean Spicer, of course, served as Donald Trump's first press secretary in his first term. So, you know, that is how far you have to go back to find that. You know, I've heard Monica Crowley as another possibility, who works in the Trump White House and has some experience in front of the camera. So that's a possibility as well. We shall see. I don't know. I can't get inside the president's head. You know, the president has had to rely less on the White House press secretary position because he often is his best voice out there explaining administration positions and answering questions on a daily basis. That's one of the reasons why we haven't had that many White House press briefings in the course of this year.
1: Yeah, we would have talked a lot about what we're about to say, but until this Caroline Leavitt surprise announcement, but the new approval ratings. It's been 2 years. We're heading into midterms of a end of his presidency. Let's face it. It's, you know, he enters that lame duck stage. What can we learn from these approval ratings, John?
6: Well, they're not good. You know, there are a few polls that I'm looking at. One was The Economist magazine did one with YouGov and has the president's approval rating at 32%. Another one coming out earlier this week from Quinnipiac has the president's approval rating at 35%. Regardless of which one you're looking at, there's no doubt that his approval rating overall is down. Still extremely strong with his base. I mean, he's like 90% with his base. But overall, it's the reason why independents have essentially soured on the president. That's the reason for his declining approval ratings. And it's not a good place to be when you're less than 3 months away from the midterm elections in which Republicans are trying to hold on to both the House and the Senate.
1: Yeah, if conditions were normal, and they're far from normal, whether the socialist Islamist fever has broken or not, the Democrats are so divided. But yeah, this would normally spell disaster. We all understand that approval ratings will never be in the 70s again. You know, that 50s probably a new norm where that divided this president in particular with derangement syndrome versus worship. You know, but I would think anything in the 30s is really, really bad. And this is really, really bad. All right. What's coming up today on the White House briefing room with John Decker?
6: Well, we're going to talk first and foremost about the story that you and I just spoke about, which is Caroline Leavitt stepping down from her post as the White House press secretary. And we'll also talk about a legal story, the convening of a grand jury right here in Washington, D.C., a special grand jury, what that means and why this is happening. So that will all be on today's White House press briefing. And I'm looking forward to talking with you more as the week progresses about Caroline Leavitt and who those replacements that the president may be considering.
1: I think Caroline Leavitt will be a United States senator very, very soon, maybe sooner than people think.
6: She needs to be at least 30. You need by the Constitution, you have to be 30 years old. So she's got to wait a little bit.
1: How old is she next cycle?
6: Yeah, that's right. How old enough?
1: 30 years old. You should have learned your lesson when I told you Donald Trump would sweep all the swing states. You're still questioning the great Nostradamus. All right, you go and I'll sell you. The White House briefing room with John Decker is a must hear every day. He keeps it short, concise, unbiased. It's everything going on in and around the White House. Just search John Decker, J-O-N, into your iHeart app or the White House briefing room. It'll pop right up. If you give it a program position, it'll be waiting for you every morning. It'll be out later this morning. That'll be about 8 Central, 9 Eastern. All right. I don't have but 2 minutes, but I have to do this. This is more than just in the sounds of the day. It's remarkable to me, and it's thanks to the Indiana Fever, and it's thanks to Sophie Cunningham. It's thanks to starting with the three-pointer, Caitlin Clark. Mitchell. I mean, this is a pretty remarkable team. And there's this all the sudden interest in women's basketball. And if they would ride that, it would solidify them finally. But they can't stop, like the Democrats, right? They can't stop destroying themselves. Now, at some point, I always remind people, passion equals focus, equals action, sets in motion a direction, arrives at a destination. If the passion was the game, if the passion was growing the game, celebrating the game, you wouldn't be having these issues. It is right to question what the passion of the WNBA. At the point you're the WNBA and you can't define the W, you got a problem. Now, what everybody is watching is a bunch of thuggery and fights hoping a basketball game breaks out. There are enough interesting people. And in the case of Sophie Cunningham, she combines attitude, beauty, four threes. She can play. But there's almost like a turf war going on between those with a sexual preference one way versus those with another. Or those of a certain race versus those of another. And you can't hide it. It's obvious for everyone to see. Now, the latest was Sophie Cunningham, who has brought most of the popularity of the game, even over Caitlin Clark. And especially her relationship with Caitlin Clark and her protector role of Caitlin Clark and all this other drama. And I was watching the game live. She goes up for a layup and this girl wraps her, I mean, just clotheslines her right around the neck and throws her to the ground. She could have really, really hurt her. It was so flagrant. And the criticism became that the coach, Stephanie White, didn't come. In fact, the most chilling part about the video is you can see her seeing it happen. And she comes to onto the court real fast. And you think she'd go to Sophie. She doesn't. She goes to the player that committed the foul. And then after the game did nothing to defend or stand up for Sophie Cunningham. And now, yesterday, goes off the rails. Listen, anybody that questions her, here's her message to you.
7: The hate, the fear mongering, the divisiveness, the stuff that's trying to hijack our league will not win. It won't win. We are united. We are connected. We will not be divided. Every day these women put their ass on the line. Every day. When they go low, we go high. Love will win. Grace will win. Humility will win.
1: Love will win. Doesn't she sound loving? Grace will win.
8: Sounds crazy.
1: And then watch this.
7: And kindness will win. I stand by them. I will always stand by them. Everybody else can go to hell.
1: Everybody else can go to hell. I love the Bible verse. Out of the abundance of the heart, the mouth speaks. Eventually it slips. It speaks. She read her statement. Love. This is all LGBTQ code words. It's always the inclusion. All the buzzwords are in there. Love, love, love. They go low, we go high. Michelle Obama reference. But in the end, and everybody else can go to hell.
9: But kindness will win, Michael.
1: You know, there's a lot of people saying, and she got booed in the last home game, that Stephanie White needs to go. Obviously, she needs to go. But the league's got a bigger problem than that. Everybody running this league needs to go. And kind of like Francesco and others that were trying to, you know, kind of hide everything that they said, El Sayed in the past. It's too late. It's out and everybody knows. They had an amazing chance to be a real league with real popularity. You can go anywhere the Fever are playing, at home or away, and good luck finding a place to sit. Out of the jaws of victory, the WNBA has found defeat. Because their passion their obsession all along has been sexuality and wokeness, not the sport. It deserves the death that's coming. And that was supposed to be our one-on-one time 2 hours ago. 48 minutes after the hour. Did you hear this? Listen closely. Very closely. Listen, ready? Go. You hear it? That's my phone. No spam calls. No spam texts. I love the silence. Your phone? Probably not so quiet. And here's why. Data brokers are selling your personal information like it's on clearance. Your phone number, your home address, your email, your family members' names, political affiliations, even where you bank. And those scammers are blowing up your phone. And they didn't do so getting lucky. They just bought it. And they'll keep buying it over and over again until you make them stop. I did. Well, actually, Incogni did. 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All right, 51 minutes after the hour, we come back. Not one, not two, not three, but your top five stories of the day. Hey, what if all these socialists actually did win and did tax the you-know-what out of billionaires and millionaires and everything in between? 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We're going to ask our economist and money whiz, David Bonson, in 15 minutes. 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
19: 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She was rich and beautiful and loved by all who knew her. For decades, despite intense media scrutiny, police failed to make an arrest. In 2000, 25 years after Martha's murder, her one-time neighbor, Michael Skakel, was arrested. He'd been 15, like her, at the time of the crime. He was also a cousin of the Kennedys.
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1: Michael, the basketball coach, to say every day these women put their lives on the line or put their asses on the line. Is she serious? They're not saving lives. I don't get it.
2: The WNBA is just like the Democrat Party. All they have to do is not be crazy, and they just can't do it.
3: They can't do it. They can't help themselves. Completely subsidized by the NBA, by the way. So, clearly they're more interested in being their little club, and they don't like, you want to get to the heart of it. They don't like seeing these people getting, how does Sophie Cunningham, a sixth off the bench, get her own shoe deal? That's the rub for them. That's the part, you know, that and that the Fever has broken this mold and captured the attention of America. And let's face it, two of the four, if you really follow the team, and it's a really good brand of basketball, they're good. Heck of a lot. I mean, they couldn't compete against an NBA team, but they're good. And two of the four are white, and two of the four are heterosexual, and two of the four are bringing a lot of attention and popularity to the sport and filling stands. They'd rather those stands be empty. What do they care? NBA's picking up the tab for this financial failure. And out of the abundance of the heart, the mouth speaks, not just in her slip. Love will win. Grace will win. Kindness will win. Go to hell. But I mean, it's leftist derangement. It really is. And it costs them an opportunity to be a real league. But you know what? It reveals they never were interested in being a real league. It really shouldn't be the WNBA. The BLMA, the LGBTQA, I don't know, but boy, have they blown it. And they don't just need a new coach in Indiana. They need a new commissioner. They need to decide what they're going to be, or the NBA needs to stop funding it. And what a shame it is. But I guess we'll make the coach a loser of the day, but the league ultimately is the loser of the day. All right, 58 after the hour. What would happen if these socialists won and did tax the snot out of billionaires and millionaires and probably us too? What would happen to the economy? David Bahnsen, our economist and money whiz, will answer that question when we come back. Plus sounds of the day and more as your morning show continues on this Thursday, August the 13th. Good morning.
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18: Lawyers for the man accused of killing conservative personality Charlie Kirk want the death penalty off the table. In a newly filed motion, they ask the judge to strike the aggravating factor that makes Tyler Robinson eligible for capital punishment in Utah. The defense argues that the state has failed to provide probable cause that Robinson knowingly created a great risk of death to another other than Charlie Kirk. Iran says the Strait of Hormuz stays closed until the U.S. accepts all of its conditions. Iranian authorities made the claim on Wednesday after President Trump said the U.S. had total control of the shipping lane. Both sides are calling for reparations from the other side. A winning ticket in Wednesday night's billion-dollar Powerball drawing was sold in Illinois. More from Mark Mayfield.
19: The massive jackpot has a cash value of more than $450 million. It's the largest Powerball prize won so far this year and the eighth largest in the game's history.
18: I'm Michael Kastner. President Trump's media company is being slapped with a lawsuit over a new product giving paying Wall Street firms faster access to the president's Truth Social posts. Nick Harper reports the suit was filed yesterday by The Intercept and The Freedom.

0: 2 weeks, water systems across this country have been under attack. Not could happen someday. It's happening right now as we're standing here.
1: The water systems attacked in New Jersey were located in Cape May. One of the measures would allow these small plants to use powerful AI models to combat an active attack, while another would create a clear point of contact to notify utilities of an active threat. I'm Natalie Migliori.
2: A major study shows there are hidden chemicals in most of the personal care products we use. More from Sarah Lee Kessler.
3: They're tucked away in things like soap, shampoo, lotion, sunscreen, and deodorant, and not listed on the ingredients label. That's what scientists at the Million Marker Research Institute in Berkeley, California found out after testing 113 products from major companies like Amazon, Target, Walmart, and Dollar Tree.
2: I'm Michael Kastner.
4: This is a Bloomberg Money Minute. Anthropic is said to be in talks to buy Descartes AI for about $6 billion. Descartes makes so-called world models, which aim to simulate the physical world, as well as software that can reduce the cost of training artificial intelligence by helping chips work more efficiently. Stocks are trading near record highs as Wall Street looks ahead to this morning's producer price report for further clues on the path of Federal Reserve interest rates. The data can serve as a leading indication of consumer inflation. S&P futures are in the green. And backup cameras are supposed to make driving safer, but they're becoming a major source of headaches for car owners. Nearly 2,000 complaints have been filed with auto safety regulators over glitchy rearview cameras. Meantime, automakers have recalled about 21 million vehicles for camera problems since the technology became mandatory 8 years ago. Faulty cameras have ranked in the top 10 most troublesome vehicle features every year since 2022. Courtney Donahoe, Bloomberg Radio.
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6: 11 minutes taking the westbound Cap City Freeway from the 80 split to downtown Sacramento. Elk Grove to downtown, 13 minutes. West 50 out of Folsom to downtown Sacramento in 18. 17 minutes from Woodland downtown south on I-5. Sacramento to Davis, 23 minutes. Traffic every 10 minutes, mornings and afternoons on KFBK News Radio, 93.1 FM, 1530 AM.
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14: Kind of a shocker yesterday. Caroline Leavitt, White House press secretary, is saying bye-bye at the end of the month. Another key inflation report due out today. A winning ticket in Wednesday night's billion-dollar lottery drawing was sold in Illinois. I wasn't in Illinois. Jeff, were you in Illinois?
15: I wasn't in Illinois. No.
14: 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David Bonson, were you in Illinois?
16: 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And six of our Your Morning Show Cities NFL teams in preseason action tonight. 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I'm Michael Del Giorno. Jeffrey's got the sound. Red's keeping an eye on the content.

0: And we are blessed, literally, that is the word, blessed, to have, I think, one of the finest economists and economic minds. I first started seeing him on Fox Business all the time and then came out with a book. We interviewed him about the book. And I just knew we were going to go through a long period where we had to get beyond. And ignorance, by the way, is not stupid. Ignorance just means you have ignored. You had other priorities or other areas of interest. And that was always my case. Foreign policy, I'm very well read. Comparative religions, I'm very well read. I mean, there's a lot of things I'm very good at. Media bias, so on. I always had a blind spot from the economic standpoint. And so I knew we would go through a long journey where we would need a real economist to explain to us moment by moment what we're going through. The narratives and the talking points that don't really lead to the real cause, the real problem, the real intent, the real failure. And today's another one of those days. So say hello to David Bahnsen. David, we want to just start with, and I know this is going to be difficult because if you ask somebody really smart about something, something really stupid, it's one of the hardest questions to answer. But, you know, kind of like a classroom with kids that just kind of need to hear it. Try not to be dismissive when I ask you. Let's just presume these socialists all did win and they did go on to tax the you know what, as they promise, out of billionaires and millionaires. And what we really know would happen, tax us not out of everybody. What would happen if that happened? Would it work? Would suddenly we not have deficits? Would suddenly it be better that there would be no withholding from our paycheck that is our insurance funded by ourselves and our employer? There would suddenly be all this money in the government to cover free health care for everyone. I mean, at some point, don't we need to explain to people that what they're pandering itself is laughable?
1: I mean, I guess the hard part with the question, Michael, is it's so hypothetical that it's hard to even think what would have to happen to get to a point like that where it would be politically feasible. And my problem is, I mean, yes, there's a way to answer, like, how bad would it be if we did all of these things and we just pretended all those things were in place? But the problem with that is it's something that I consider to be like a 1% chance of happening. And then it misses the 90% chance of happening, which is not wake up tomorrow with full blown socialism. It's wake up tomorrow with incremental socialism.
0: Right.
1: And so I'm a little more focused on the things that are happening, that can happen, that do happen bit by bit by bit, versus the radicalism, which our founding fathers did a very good job of keeping from becoming our own reality.
0: All right. And let me give you the foreign policy analogy. I am more concerned, believe it or not, with political Islam than I am jihadist Islam. That would attack, obviously, for the people that would die, it's complete. But then it would be responded to. Whereas the incremental and the slow political fluctuation, that's a little bit more long-term damage. Same thing with socialism, because we're already somewhat of a hybrid, right? I mean, it's already
1: We are, and we have been. But like, here's the great analogy. I like your Islam one, by the way. I think it works very well. But just in terms of the broad cultural progressivism, do you think that if in 1930 or 1947 we said, hey, tomorrow we want to have transvestites reading to your kids in the library, that everyone would be like, oh, okay, let's do that.
0: Oh.
1: Or it would have just been like, this is absurd. It's never, right, ever going to happen. But an incremental, gradualistic, piece by piece of a march through the institutions that allowed for the arts and Hollywood and media and more of finance and more of education. And by the way, more and more of our churches, mm-hmm, the pulpits being taken over by the left. These are the ways that I think things get done culturally. And so socialism as American phenomena is highly parasitic.
0: Right.
1: I understand people think AOC is popular, but she's popular because she's attractive and young and very talented on Instagram. She got 14,000 votes when she got elected in a country of 330 million people. Bernie Sanders is, you know, charismatic guy who is a high conviction, sincere socialist in a basically socialistic state of Vermont. You do not have Americans lining up to vote for socialists. But what you do have is everybody turning a blind eye to us taking 10% ownership of Intel. What you do have is everyone turning a blind eye to New Deal programs, to Great Society programs. So the incremental, I guess, march scares me more than a French revolutionary takeover.
0: So they usually start with medicine, socialized medicine. Like they've got a lot of success stories around the world. Vermont, for example, did it and failed at the state level. I mean, I don't know where they plan to go. Do you think by going so far the way they have that it could create a cultural backlash and set them back? Or do you think you can expect a return to the more consistent, persistent, slow creep towards?
1: That's a very important question, and it's not one that I am confident in an answer to, because on one hand, the going too far, overplaying your hand is the MO of the left. And it's one of the great reversals of wokeism, where you had literally AOC the other day saying, oh yeah, woke 1.0 got pretty silly there for a while, didn't it? Like everybody has had to backtrack. I see it in corporate America on a daily basis. I'm talking to CEOs and investor relations departments that are all saying, thank God we don't have a gun to our head anymore, where we have to go fire an employee who said nothing wrong and this, that, and the other. That's how crazy things were 5 or 6 years. Well, the whole culture did not get Christianized. The whole culture did not get normalized. It's just that they went too far and the pendulum swung. So you're asking, could that happen in this case too? And on one hand, I want to go, yeah, that's the optimistic read. Mamdani overdoes grocery stores and then everyone starts reading Milton Friedman again. I like that idea. I think it's possible. But as you know where I'm going to end up going here, because I do it every week, my concern is that there's too many on the right that are not saying, look at this extreme socialism, communism. It's how can we do our own socialism?
0: Right.
1: That's my problem. That's my concern, is populism and horseshoe theory basically say, let's do a non-woke, pro-life version of socialism. And it's systemic in the right now, and it's a big problem.
0: Yeah, it's kind of like, well, it's very revealing. Power is their passion, not principle. And so it trips them up. David Bahnsen, a great economist, also comes out with the Dividend Cafe. We'll preview that momentarily every Friday. Bottom line is, you could tax us not out of billionaires. And guess what? They're still billionaires and they can take their money and go home and take all their jobs with them. How much of this is sin and spiritual, in that I really believe it's all based, on a spirit of envy, and envy and its relationship to Lucifer, it's not just, there's no degrees of sin. All sin separates us from God, but this is one of the deadly sins. And that's what this is all based on. I think that's been revealed. Now, there hasn't been a good argument from the right. I don't think most talk show hosts get it because they don't have that lens. I don't think the right and even the Republican Party gets it and knows how to argue it. Even like in Seattle, in the state of Washington, when they raised the minimum wage to $15. I mean, what a disaster. It proved that minimum wage is an entry level and you just remove the entry. And nobody wanted that money. It was never intended to raise a family of four. And in the end of the day, they just rejected it and worked half the hours in some cases. And so they eventually got replaced by technology and kiosks. But nobody ever brings up these examples. It's like, if you were principled even, who's the principled spokesperson? But this is a deadly sin. This is envy, is what this is all based on. And that's why it always tends to deceive and distort and have some level of acceptance generationally.
1: Well, there's a sort of meme that goes around about Marxism. How many European elites, how many American professors say communism didn't fail? It's just never been tried. And it's a joke. It's absurd. But this is what many are doing right now with socialism, is saying, well, it just needs to be done better. And it's the fatal conceit of technocrats, envy is the ultimate sin of covetous wanting to take what belongs to others. But there's also a covetousness of power where you say, yeah, they screwed up that socialistic thing. Mom Donnie doesn't know how to run a grocery store, but I know how to dictate who we should trade with. I know how what rates we should set, what regulation we should set, what industries we should favor. I know how AI ought to go, right? So there's the envy of power that underlies a lot of this as well. And it is always and forever a spiritual and moral issue. But one of the things I think we have to do a better job of is making clear in economic education to 6-year-olds, to 16-year-olds, and to 22-year-olds what the flaws of this are. So there's a moral argument we have to educate as right. to the dignity of the human person, the freedom and agency God made mankind with, and some of these elements that are core to how we educate youngsters about economics. But then there is also, I think, when you talk about taxing billionaires, wealth inequality. You know, I love to just say to people, let's take 8 billion people. Let's divide all of the capital stock in the world, every dollar, every real estate, every stock, every business. Let's divide it up equally. Everybody now owns 1 over 8 billion as the denominator of the wealth of the world. How long does it take till there's inequality? Is it 5 seconds, 5 minutes? Because God made us different, different preferences, different initiatives, different skills, and yes, different moral compasses too. Some are going to be slothful, some are going to be lazy. Inequality is not something that can be avoided under any circumstances with the moral and gravitational pull of the world. But I think once young people understand that, we stop putting our focus on something that can't be done, and then start putting our focus on that which should be done, which is everybody having the freedom to go create the right life for themselves and their families. And I have been the biggest critic since 2008. It's what I've devoted my adult life to. It's what I will devote however many more decades God gives me to, making the case that we who defend free enterprise don't deserve to preserve it. if we don't do it on a moral basis.
0: So it's not so much how they've gotten crazy left as much as how the right has silently got away with doing much of the same. We got to get back to moral absolute and certainty and principle. And then how much of this is what is or what is not even considered self-evident truth anymore that's adding to this chaos? And I will come back to envy and say it is different than jealousy. Envy believes you have something that belongs to them, and if they can't have it, you can't have it either. It is destructive in intent, which is very alarming. But the creep towards that destruction is still cancer, and it will eventually lead to death. Yeah. So, that's, I mean, right. The long and the short is we hope that there will be a awakening out of this, but as much as both sides are enjoying using it as a weapon, not a certainty by any stretch.
1: Yeah, that's right. And the way to kind of navigate through the various things that come up week by week in the news is with first principles. So when you have a briefcase filled with principles and you bring your briefcase everywhere you go, then when minimum wage subject comes up, it can be a little controversial. What 15-year-old, if you said, hey, there's a single mother woman in Louisiana who needs to feed her family, should we have a government law that forces Walmart to pay her $24 an hour? I would have no problem with a 15-year-old at the very first asking of the question saying, yes, that sounds like a good idea. But then upon any scrutiny, understanding why it's a bad idea, right? We want to do the critical thinking out of the principles.
0: Don't even bring up critical thinking.
1: Say, Michael, you can't expect the 15-year-old to get to the right conclusion if you haven't given them the principles to put in the briefcase.
0: We got like 10 seconds. What's coming up tomorrow on the Dividend Cafe?
1: I'm writing a letter to my daughter as she goes to college next week. I got to drop her off at college. She's starting university as a pre-med student at the University of Virginia. And I'm writing a letter to her as she gets ready to go to prepare her for all the things I want her to know going away to school. And I'm going to share it with Dividend Cafe readers.
0: I love it. I don't, you know, just the notion of it's making me want to cry. I've been there. Is this your first child to go to college?
1: No, my oldest son has already gone off.
0: Oh, okay.
1: You know, he's a boy. But
0: the last one hurts the most. And I don't know what it is. It marks the end of an era. You're going to be very sad for a couple of months. And then you're going to love being an empty nester to the point where you feel guilty about it. I can't wait to read the letter. 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Quick peek at your top five stories. And if you don't already realize it, somebody is a billionaire. Details coming up next.
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0: Thank you, Mike McCann. Big three things you need to know. Carolyn Leavitt is out. Who will replace her? Somebody's a billionaire. They won the lottery. In Illinois. We don't know who it is yet, but when we do, we'll ask him for some money. And we have a key inflation report coming out later today, and six of our Your Morning Show cities have preseason action tonight. And I got your sounds of the day next. It's Your Morning Show.
14: I mix 30 news and after. 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That's me, Michael Del Giorno.
0: Your Morning Show on Talk 650 KSTE. What's happening in Iran right now isn't just another headline. 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
18: Hundreds of non-citizens in Southern California jails have been transferred from county jails into federal custody courtesy of Operation Guardian Angel. The U.S. Department of Justice says the operation, which began in May 2025, is designed to get around California's sanctuary laws by securing federal arrest warrants for non-citizens recently arrested by local police. Businessman Josh Kushner and Bob Iger are reportedly buying the Los Angeles Lakers for more than $12 billion. It would be a record-breaking price if the sale is approved by the NBA Board of Governors. And a study shows there are hidden chemicals in 85% of personal care products we use, including soap, shampoo, lotion, sunscreen, and deodorant. Scientists at Million Marker Research Institute in Berkeley tested 113 products from major companies like Amazon, Target, Walmart, and Dollar Tree, and found that most contain at least one dangerous chemical that can cause infertility, impact pregnancy, child development, or increase the risk of cancer. That's the latest. I'm John Fink.
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20: 11 minutes taking the westbound Cap City Freeway from the 80 split to downtown Sacramento. Elk Grove to downtown, 13 minutes. West 50 out of Folsom to downtown Sacramento and 18. 17 minutes from Woodland downtown south on I-5. Sacramento to Davis, 23 minutes. Traffic every 10 minutes, mornings and afternoons on KFBK News Radio, 93.1 FM, 1530 AM.
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1: Good morning, Michael. So I know all the conversation is about men playing in the WNBA right now, but I think what's actually going to happen is that there's some young girls who are big Sophie and Caitlin fans. They look at them as role models, and they may start playing their hearts out so that they might get a chance to play in the WNBA. And 10 years from now, that league could actually look diverse.
2: Well, that presumes they're learning their lessons right now, and I don't know that they are. I mean, that's the problem, right? They seem more interested in being their small club. If I started a league that was 20-something years old, I would want it to be successful. They don't need it to be. It's subsidized by the NBA. They like their little club. Is it David in Phoenix that's going to state the obvious? Go ahead and play him real quick.
3: Michael, the W in WNBA doesn't stand for women. It stands for woke. It's so obvious. I'm sure I'm not the only one that's thought this, but I haven't heard anyone say it.
2: No, we said it on Monday. Here's the Fever coach before she had her tantrum that was also very revealing. This is her talking about transgender. If the W is for women, how can you not answer this question?
4: Your stance on men or athletes who test as biological male participating in women's sports?
5: I don't know that I would say that I'm educated enough from a scientific standpoint. I don't ever believe that.
2: By the way, Megyn Kelly had the greatest take on this. Okay, men have penises, women have vaginas. Great, you're educated. Now
6: yeah.
2: Answer.
6: You all right?
2: It's just that obvious. But
5: that exclusion is an answer. I know growing up, I played with the boys all the time.
4: Would you welcome a biological male in WNBA?
5: I don't know. When we talk about biological male and scientifically where we are, I think it's a totally different scenario. I would say, though, that I just don't feel like exclusion is an answer.
2: This is a woke league. This is all some big social club and statement for the LGBTQ plus movement. And it's been outed. We often say this. How did all this woke stuff just die? It eventually gets obvious and exposed, and it dies of exposure. That's how narratives die. They die of reality. That's how lies die. They die of truth. But I think it's already too late for them. If you want to get to the real sore spot, it's really Sophie Cunningham more than Caitlin Clark. How does she have a shoe deal? How welcome are popular heterosexual, not of color players in this league? How welcome are they? Because that's what put them on the map, and they really hate that. And it's extra sore because they're seeing wokeness. I mean, again, they create this validation and good feeling in their conflicted minds and hearts when they stay in their small groups. At the end of the day, even though they're 50 to 70% of the characters you see in television shows, only 1% of America is homosexual male. If you add in lesbians, it gets to 2 point something. If you add in transgender, 3% tops. It hasn't changed. Just the exposure has. And for basketball fans, they just wanted to see really good basketball, which is a shame because I watch only the Fever, but it's really good basketball. And the Fever especially is a really great chemistry and team story. Which does what? Exposes and shines light on the bigger cancers and flaws of the league. In a sense, to use the analogy we always use, unfortunately, Sophie and Caitlin, they're the parasite trying to take over the host. I don't think it's going to win. They'll they will try, and they've already exasperated most of us. Okay, this is too much. And they'll go back to being their private little LGBTQ, woke, inclusive club. That's their words, not mine. With nobody watching, nobody in the stands, subsidized by the NBA. It's really a shame, though. It really is. And it's very revealing of how toxic that small number is. I mean, that's why I said, and I guess this is kind of quasi-starting sound of the day, which we kind of did anyway. That's what made the coach's rant so important. Kindness will win. Love will win. The rest of you can go to hell. Now, maybe in their little circles, that's love. That's kindness. But love is patient. Love is kind. I guess it depends on who's defining what love is. But even the average person sees a lot of anger. But they got more than a fever coach problem. They got a league problem. All right, we talked extensively yesterday about the takeaway from Wisconsin was how wrong the polls were. How could you have a candidate leading right up to the election by 20 to 22 points end up losing? There's something wrong with the numbers. Harry Enten got to the bottom of that. Listen.
6: Yeah, how much? I mean, my God, can we catch a break here? Look at this. Polls overstate lefties in Dem primaries. You know, last week it was 10 points. You think 10 points is a lot? How about 20 points in Wisconsin? Now, I will note that in this case, Wisconsin had some light candidate switches, candidates coming out, candidates leaving the race. I was suspect after what happened in Michigan that the polling that showed Francesca Hong up by about 20 points was actually going to come to fruition. But it did happen again. The polls overstated the lefties in Wisconsin, just like they did in another Great Lake battleground state of Michigan.
7: Okay. What are some of the possible reasons why these polls are ultimately overstating the support that they get on election day?
6: Yeah, if this were just about, you know, the fact that the polls overestimated the two lefties, that would be one thing. But I think that this may speak to something bigger, which is the polling may be having too many of those young progressives. And what am I talking about? Well, just take a look here. Who won the five counties with the most under the age of 40? That is 18 to 39. In the Michigan Senate, it was Abdul Essayed. He won 05. How about in Wisconsin, Governor? The exact same thing. In the youngest counties, that is where these lefties did the best. And so when you kind of look at the polling, you go, hey, wait a minute. Maybe these polls had too many younger folks in them. And I think that speaks to something larger potentially, which is all these pollings, which are showing progressivism on the left, the far left rising, seeing democratic socialism, especially in the case of Wisconsin, rising. You got to look at these results and say, hey, wait a minute, maybe, Johnny. Maybe these polls are overestimating how much that democratic socialism is rising within the Democratic Party, because in two key statewide races in a row, what we've seen is the lefties being vastly overestimated, and in the case of Wisconsin, the democratic socialists being vastly overestimated by 20 points.
7: If you oversample among young people, one of the things that can happen is young people don't vote as much.
6: Yes.
7: And then you can skew the ultimate results there.
6: Correct, and I think that means so much as we're looking at these polls and what the actual implications are in terms of how big the left rise is.
7: And the other thing that may have happened in Wisconsin, especially in Wisconsin, is that people who hadn't decided may have decided late, or they may have changed their minds because of a lot of the things that people were talking about just in the last few weeks with Francesca Hong may not have helped her, like, say, her past positions not digging Thanksgiving.
6: Yeah, folks, if you're going to run for political office in this country, dare I say you should be pro-Thanksgiving from the beginning of the campaign to the end of the campaign. Enough of the anti-Thanksgiving stuff. And why do I say that? Because just look at this. Americans who think or say that they don't celebrate Thanksgiving, it's just 8%. It's just 8%.
2: Right above the earth is flat and moon landing was faked. Problem's worse than that, by the way. Low turnout changes margin of error. There's sampling issues, and if you're oversampling young people, you're going to get a wrong predictive polling model. Frank Luntz, interestingly, arrives with this conclusion. We need to shut down all primary polling until we can figure out how to get this right. Listen.
8: And I don't think you should be able to delete stuff like this.
9: Yeah.
8: And I want to start this interview by acknowledging a mistake that I made that I never did again. Back in 2016, I believed that Hillary Clinton was going to win based on the exit polling of all the networks. They all were in the same pool, the same result.
2: We did a great segment on this in the Platinum Hour. So if you're listening to the podcast later, make sure you listen in the first hour. It's just the opposite. That one's on Frank Luntz being a dunce. It was based on everything leading up to Election Day that I thought things leaned Hillary Clinton's way. Not a landslide, but leaned her way. It wasn't until the exit polling came out at about 3 p.m. Central that I looked at my wife and said, take a shower and get dressed. We're in this. Before I left for election coverage. I think he misread the exit. The exit polling is what made me think Trump was in it.
8: Well, they all had Hillary Clinton winning. And so I put out a prediction that said, what makes you not understand the words President Hillary Clinton? I got it wrong. Because I believe those numbers and I fixed it. And what we have now are pollsters on both sides, Democrats and Republicans, not acknowledging how wrong they are, how they cannot make these projections, how when you get turnouts of 15% of the electorate, you can't make a conclusion or a projection. And pollsters need to stop doing this.
2: Well, I think these candidates, look, we've known the legacy mainstream media has been in the back pocket of the Democrat Party. It's now been outed and journalism is dead, added with technology shifts, irrelevant and decomposing. But there is a lot of social media and what's left of cable media that's on the side of these socialists, and they play them up. It's the grand illusion that the LGBTQ has been using. And it's enough that they're in every sitcom, every drama, you can't go anywhere. They're doing it on purpose. They're trying to shape the vote. The problem is what they believe and how many Americans really reject it. Even Chris Matthews addressed some of that on The Morning Joe.
10: All these positions can be denied by any regular Democrat. All you have to do is go out there and say, thank you, DSA, for telling us what you believe in. I don't believe in that stuff. And discriminate, because you can't follow AOC. I like AOC generally, but she came out and said, we're just a big tent party. Well, the problem with the big tent defense is every Democrat has to defend all this crap coming from the left. They've got to say, I believe in all this crazy stuff, and that makes me a Democrat. You've got to say, no, I'm not a member of the DSA, and here's why, and make it very clear. So it's going to require politicians to be good politicians and say, here's where I stand.
9: Right.
10: This is what I'm a regular Democrat. I'm for labor unions. I'm for opportunity for everybody. I'm for civil rights. I'm for
2: what Matthews gets to that I think is the most important and the biggest shift Harry Enten missed. In between Al Sayed and Wisconsin, or just shortly before Al Sayed, but he had enough of the craziness in and around Dearborn to carry him and make it close, was the DSA coming out with their platform. I think their platform killed their momentum. Axios did a story saying the socialist fever has broken. Well, if it broke, it was what Chris Matthews is pointing to. This crazy platform. No police? That's nuts. No military? That's nuts. No prisons? That's nuts. No borders? That's nuts. And the tent he's referring to is what we always talk about. They were oh too willing to allow Bernie and the socialists in their obsession of defeating the R's. And then the socialists, so obsessed with defeating the progressive and establishment Democrats, allowed the Islamists in. Now, the Islamists want to take them all out. But this becomes an impossible tent. I predicted that you would see this socialism cause either the death of its own movement or the death of the Democratic Party in this midterm cycle. And then it'll be very revealing if the Republican Party can survive Trumpism post Donald Trump. If they try to absorb it like they did the Tea Party, it'll be a disaster. And all the Tea Party wanted was debt to be focused on. All Donald Trump has ever done was what was in the Republican Party platform. He just didn't talk about it, not do it. He talked about it and did it. That's why you can't absorb it. It's actually authentic conservatism. And it will not be absorbed. And if they try to create a war, they'll divide into at least two parties. The Democrats are probably going to divide into four, maybe five parties. And by the way, the thought of the two-party system dying, I'm not opposed to. I only have 1 minute. I guess I'll do Hassan Piker. Most of this I can't play for you because it's riddled with foul language. But there is 10 seconds he doesn't swear, and it's very revealing.
9: They're going to keep doing it, by the way. They're going to call us terrorists. They're going to call us anti-Semites. They're going to call us idealists. And eventually we're going to win.
2: They're not going away. And they're not going to stop trying. And they're not going to, you know, stop having the media in their back pocket. Funny, everything we talked about with the polling yesterday, it certainly all came true the rest of the day. Our instincts were right on. This is bad sampling, weighted sampling. This is polling designed to create an outcome, not tell you what the outcome will be. And with these low turnouts, they're absolutely worthless.
11: And you're a fresh person.
12: I think that this is...
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14: This is what democracy looks like.
13: 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No king. I'm such a king, I can't get a bowl of it.
2: 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And the kids are going back to college, so get an extra bottle. Trust me, they'll steal it. All right, 53 after the hour, Rory's got the final story, and it's all about diesel and how you'll ultimately be paying more because of it. Stick around.
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2: The Pittsburgh Steelers in action tonight. The Lions, the Chargers, the Cardinals, the Titans. Six, your morning show cities. Preseason football action, NFL football tonight. A winning lottery ticket has been purchased in Illinois. Somebody's a billionaire. It's not me. I wasn't in Illinois last night. Another key inflation report is due out today. And the cost of diesel fuel is soaring. It's as a result of the wars, and it's going to affect everything from food to construction, everything that comes by way of diesel trucks. Rory O'Neill, our national correspondent, is here with how it affects us, the consumers, and that inflation rate. Good morning, Rory.
22: And good morning. I'd say it's the result of the wars, plural. Yes, what happened in Iran, but also Ukraine getting much more effective at launching long-range strikes on Russia's refining capacity. Russia was the big dog in making diesel, and a lot of that production capacity has been taken offline as a result of drone strikes by Ukraine. And diesel fuel gets into everything. It's making fertilizer. Farmers need it for the tractors. Of course, trucks need it to bring products to market. That's why we saw that 9% inflation when diesel reached a record back in 2022. Fears we may be on that track again with diesel now back over $5.50 a gallon on average.
2: And that's important because these financial reports are showing inflation kind of petering out and steady, but headed nowhere near a rate cut, and we're going to have to try to dodge a rate increase. Diesel could push us towards a rate increase. Great reporting as always, Rory. One chance to live today. Go make a difference in someone's life. Cherish your own. We'll see you tomorrow on the Next Your Morning Show.
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3: Lots of sunshine and clear blue skies this morning. More of the same for the midday through this afternoon. Thursday highs, mid-90s. Currently in Sacramento, 66 degrees in the KFBK Weather Center. 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
2: 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And

live from Studio C, senor. Deep within the bowels of the Armstrong and Getty Information Complex. This is the Armstrong and Getty Show live. It's Thursday, August the 13th, the year of our Lord, 2026. And this morning we're laboring under the title of WNBA stands for We're Not Being Aware. Nah, I didn't love that one. I couldn't come up with a good A word. They held their cute little meeting about transgender fellows playing the league. Oh, my God. Their statement is hilarious. Alternate title, if you prefer. Do you take this woman to be your communist agent? Scam marriages. Chinese, probably, agents coming to the U.S. paying thousands of dollars to marry U.S. citizens so they can get citizenship or visas or green cards or whatever level of immigration documentation that they can gin up. So we'll be

0: talking about that story as well coming
1: up. Don't trust China.
0: I don't, sir. I don't. Not for a minute. You know what's weird about that? The story is they presented it on a special report, Brett Baer, last night. Because it's like 1,000 marriages or more. And they were talking about it being immigration fraud and how this was wrong. And at the press conference that announced this, the Justice Department was talking about this. At the press conference, they didn't say anything about national security. They didn't bring up the idea that, well, let's see, every Chinese citizen is obliged by law to do anything the Communist Party tells them to do to help advance the interests of China every moment of their lives, no matter where they're living. And by the way, if you think, I really don't want to do that for you, Xi Jinping. Yeah, we got your mom right here. She wants to talk to you. Oh, no, she can't talk to you because she's in a cell. Anyway, what was that you were saying about you don't want to do what we asked you? And we got thousands of these. Oh, my God. What's the saying about the Roman Empire that, you know, the barbarians didn't have to break down the gate? The gates were open. They just walked in. Yeah, for that dumb, we probably don't deserve to keep our empire. But I don't want to be negative. Don't want to be negative. I've got some really kind of cool, positive things to talk about today, as well as a follow-up on a number of different issues we've been discussing this week, including old Abdul El Sayed. He's absolutely an Islamist. He is hell-bent on advancing fundamentalist Islam into the United States. And we have proof, such as it is. A big gender-bending madness update. What's his face? The Hassan Piker info that's beyond the obvious. And yeah, he's a commie and a rich commie, but he's the typical one of these people. Really interesting stuff about third worldism, which is, you know, one of the political theories that's running hot through the left. So a big giant variety of stuff to talk about. Oh, and it is probably going to be a final shot at the ridiculous, hilarious DEI career of Cambridge's Jason Arday. His book is out now. I think it came out yesterday in America. This toast of academia, really, you know, in the English-speaking world, but especially in Britain. But his book about his many adventures, most of which are made up, is out in the United States, and apparently the publisher had to do some hasty edits of it before it actually went to print because they were realizing more and more, oh my God, this guy's a fraud. But we've got a contract for the book, and he's still kind of celebrated in the left. And so, all right, let's go ahead and put out the book. But, man, some of the craziest ass we probably ought to take out of it. So we'll talk about that among many, many other things. Right now, let's start the show officially according to FCC rules and regs. Here we go, boldly into the future at Mark.
2: Of course the president supports peaceful protests. What a stupid question. Raquel.
3: Yeah, because you're a left-wing hack. You're not a reporter. You're posing in this room as a journalist.
4: I have provided some photos for all of you in the room today. This is the interior of the ballroom space. Quite beautiful.
3: Fake? Like, you're a journalist. You shouldn't even be sitting in that seat. But you're pretending like you're a journalist, but you're a left-wing activist.
4: Of the market.
3: It's a federal agency within which branch? It's the executive branch. Who's the head of the executive branch? The president of the United States.
0: Ah, the feisty, the snippy, the incredibly effective Caroline Leavitt announced yesterday that she is going to stay as a top-level advisor outside of the White House, but will no longer be the press secretary as of some date in the near future. Not surprisingly, people don't last that long in those jobs because they're so incredibly intense. And she's a young mom. Katie, I don't remember. Does she have one kid or two?
5: She has two.
0: Yeah, two kids under two or under three, something like that. Two very, very small children. She's also got like an army of nannies.
5: Yeah.
0: She's married to a very wealthy fella. And you know, that changes the equation. I mean, come on, let's be serious. And Katie and a lot of other women can relate to this. She's done interviews where she says she's got to be, you know, very careful and deliberate about spending time with her kids. She, in the morning, she thinks, when when can I carve out some time to be with my child? When might they need me?
1: Right.
0: So it's, and look, y'all run your own lives. She's going to run her own life. I have a feeling your kids will do okay, although growing up near fame and fortune isn't the best thing for kids. But so she is like the polar opposite of 90% of parents who's, you know, maybe they have work, but their lives are, all right, my kids, when do I carve out a little bit of time for anything else?
1: Right.
0: So she schedules kids like, you know, her kids like other people schedule, you know, non-kid stuff. And again, I'm not judging.
1: Yeah, but she has two under two.
0: Yeah. Yeah, that's spectacular.
1: Right.
0: Yeah. I don't think it's great. She has one of the most intense time-consuming jobs on the planet. I believe in making your children a higher priority than that. But at the same time, if she and her husband, who's so successfully out of the spotlight, I think I've heard his name, but I don't know what it is, and I don't care. You know, if they can pull it off and the kids are happy and healthy and the rest of it, and they love their kids, all right, great. There are different ways to go. And again, if you can afford a paid staff, that really, really helps. But she was, you know, I remember at the beginning, her tone, that snippy, fast-talking, I know better than you. It used to make me insane. And that seems to be fairly typical of MAGA women for whatever reason. There's a fair amount of that. But the more I heard her act, she was extremely bright. She could run circles around KJP, Biden's dolt, with one baby in each arm, and was a really good effective spokesperson for the administration, which is her job, but also was incredibly accessible to the media, the most transparent administration in recent memory, maybe ever, to a fault sometimes, because Trump can't keep his mouth shut when he really ought to. But I thought she did a terrific job. There's speculation in the Beltway who's going to get the gig, but whoever. Just let me know when they have it, and I'll try to memorize their name. It doesn't matter. But so anyway, she's on the way out, and there will be a new spokesperson there at the lectern in the White House briefing room sooner or later. Stuff that applies much more directly to your real life will be our focus today. We are not Beltway obsessed. Some good stuff about the economy and education and debt and just, well, you know, dollars and cents, kitchen table issues, as they say. Katie's got the headlines coming up in just a moment or two. Hope you can stay with us.
5: Armstrong and Getty.
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1: tell, this is something about you. As usual, so much going on, it's hard to keep track of it all. Let's figure out who's reporting what. It's Lead Story with Katie Green. Katie.
2: Alrighty, starting with the Alphabet Networks, they're focusing on Iran this morning. ABC, U.S. miscalculated an Iran war due to intelligence failures, according to the Iranian foreign minister. CNN, Trump insists the U.S. controls Hormuz. Iran says it could prolong the war with the United States. And CBS, Tehran says Strait of Hormuz is under Iran's control after Trump threatens that the U.S. might just, quote, keep it.
1: Oh, my goodness. Yeah, that whole is it under control or not is such a dumb argument. Oh, why is our political discourse so dumb? Also, the idea that we can break Iran by just squeezing them economically, the more I learn about the way that society works and the way the IRGC works, the less optimistic I am about that. They're really, really good at hunkering down and surviving in spite of sanctions and war and that sort of thing. It's what they do best. And they have the advantage of not giving a single poop what happens to the people. No poops.
2: Zero poops.
1: Zero craps given.
2: All righty, Breitbart. Washington State Democrats spent $20 million on healthcare program for just 173 migrants.
1: How much?
2: $20 million.
1: Okay, let's approach this with our new technique.
2: Right.
1: In Washington State, do you want to do it? Go ahead.
2: Okay. In Washington State, someone got $20 million for a healthcare program for just 173 migrants.
1: See, we came up with this the other day. How do you like that, friends? Somebody got that money. That's the important part. It's so easy to say they spent this much and blah, blah, blah. But wait a minute. Who got it? How did they get it? What did they do with it? What were they required to do for getting it? Who are they? What are their names? Well, how are they connected to the powerful? Somebody got $20 million. Whom? That's what we got to be better at asking as citizens. And that's one of the reasons, I won't go off on this screen, but it's one of the reasons it's so important to not have a gigantic multi-trillion dollar government that nobody can even understand. It automatically becomes corrupt because you can't keep track of it and people like money. Back to you, Katie.
2: This one's a little frightening. From the Wall Street Journal. U.S. and Ukrainian forces went head-to-head in an exercise. Ukraine's drones won.
1: Oh, yeah. Yeah, I actually, when I read that headline, I thought, oh, damn, go America. Then I thought, wait a minute, this is exactly what I'm always talking about. You've got to be humble, even while you're powerful. We got pantsed by the Ukrainians because they're in it. They've had to learn. They've had to adapt. They've had to get smart and fast. And we're fat and comfortable and slow. This is exactly the sort of comeuppance you need. In sports, they talk about the early season loss, like in football, where you went into the season thinking you're great, and then you get pantsed, and you think, oh, my God, we've got to sharpen up everything, and it makes you as great as you can be. So we'll talk more about that story.
2: From the Washington Post, prescription drug prices record sharpest drop in more than 60 years.
1: That's interesting. Yeah, we'll have to talk to Craig, the healthcare guru, about that. He's going to be talking to us during hour three. He's really got a handle on, speaking of complexity and corruption, our ridiculous healthcare system. So look forward to that. I am.
2: From the Daily Mail, 17-year-old boy asked ChatGPT for, quote, murder my family fantasies. Then he killed his mom and 14-year-old brother at their Massachusetts home.
1: Oh, my Lord. Yeah, I've got some more AI stories. It's an incredibly powerful tool as wielded by anyone who figures out how to use it. And if your intent is good, You can do incredible good. If your intent is efficiency, you can get unbelievable efficiency. If your intent is evil and murder, you can be great at evil and murder. Mm-hmm. Oh, boy. What do we do with this? I wish I knew.
2: From the New York Post, solar eclipse sent animals loopy. From sex-mad tortoises to giraffes going crazy.
1: Oh, wow. Doing it tortoise style.
2: Sex-mad tortoises, huh?
1: Oh, yeah. Yeah, and they take their time. You know what? Walk slow, love slow. Slow jam. Ow, ow. Tortoise love. Tortoise love. Oh, my God. Now Hanson's going to go to his AI and make a terrible song. Oh, don't, Hanson. Oh, please don't.
2: Show close, Hanson.
1: Oh, no.
2: From Study Finds, dogs' brains experience happy human faces like a treat.
1: Yeah, I'm not surprised. Dogs are unbelievable at reading your moods.
2: Yeah.
1: I miss having a dog. We're not going to have one anytime soon. But, the way they've been domesticated over thousands of years and adapted to it is really awe-inspiring. Love dogs.
2: Since we brought our son Van home, when we look at Frankie and our little dog and say, "You're a good boy," he's started doing this thing where he almost smiles and he squints his eyes, and it is melt me.
1: And he's been a good big brother to Frankie. Oh, to Van, rather, right?
2: He's been so good.
1: You know why? Because he's a good boy.
2: Because he's such a good boy. All right, and finally, the Babylon Bee. White privilege. Black player ejected for shooting Sophie Cunningham with a rocket launcher.
1: That did not happen. But Katie, I do want to get to the WNBA's recent announcement and your reaction to it as a woman athlete.
2: Okay.
1: It is, oh boy, it is, well, it's unbelievable. And it's so jaw-droppingly clueless. I don't know how to reason with these people or if you can reason with these people.
2: All right. I haven't seen it, so I'm excited.
1: Yeah, I'll flesh it out. And it's not like it's especially ideological, even. It's just la-la-la-la-la-la-la-ism. So, anyway, I don't want to give it all away. Oh, man, there's so much happening. Yeah, well, let's get more into the U.S. and Ukrainian forces thing as well. And hope you can stay tuned. If you can, as always, grab the podcast, subscribe to Armstrong and Getty On Demand. It downloads automatically. It's easy.
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1: The reality is, with me, I will always lead with love. I will always lead with grace. I will always lead with humility. And I will always lead with integrity. Doesn't mean I'll always get it right. I'm also human.
2: That is WNBA coach Stephanie White of the Indiana team, right? And she's in the middle now of the transgender argument and being asked about it. And as usual with folks of her ilk, all she's got is slogans. Always lead with love, grace, humility, integrity. How about people with testicles playing in your league? Well, here's her response, more or less.
1: The hate, the fear-mongering, the divisiveness, the stuff that's trying to hijack our league will not win. It won't win.
2: What about the penises?
1: We are united. We are connected.
2: Right.
1: We will not be divided. Every day these women put their ass on the line.
2: So will the dudes.
1: Every day.
2: Right.
1: When they go low, we go high. Love will win.
3: Okay,
1: grace gonna, will win. Humility will
2: as
1: win.
2: High as the dudes,
1: and kindness though. Will win.
2: Yes, I'm in favor
1: I stand
2: of that.
1: By them. I will always yes. stand by them. Everybody yes. else can go to hell.
2: Oh, yeah, go to hell.
3: What about kindness and the love yeah. and the grace?
2: Yeah, but what about the much larger skeletal frames and the muscles, though, of the dudes who are cosplaying as women? I will lead with grace and humility. We will not be divided. Love will win.
3: Go
2: what
3: hell.
2: About the penises? So the
4: what do you,
2: WNBA
4: what
2: general
4: do you think
2: manager.
4: The players think of her at this point?
2: Most of I don't know. I don't know. It's kind of complex because the WNBA is an intersectionality league. It is absolutely based on the principles of DEI in that the black lesbians, for instance, think it is incredibly inappropriate and oppressive that, like, the black straight women say anything to them. And the white lesbians who can't tell the black straight women anything, if I'm getting the totem pole of intersectionality right, they can't say anything to them, but they can absolutely beat the crap out of the, well, everybody can beat the crap out of these straight white women. So it depends where you are in the web of intersectionality, Michael, what you'd think of her claptrap. But that's a perfect introduction to, we mentioned several days ago that because a couple of former NBA guys, Royce White and Enos Kanter, Freedom, are taking the ridiculousness of men and women's sports to the logical and extreme conclusion. It's forcing the WNBA to face up to its cognitive dissonance with saying we embrace transgenderism, but they know if they let any dudes cosplaying as women into the league, they will dominate. They will render the entire league a belly laughing joke almost immediately, but they can't admit that. And if you didn't listen to yesterday's show, the reason this matters is not because the WNBA matters. It doesn't matter. Unless you're a big fan. If you're a fan, enjoy the games. What the heck? You do you. It matters because this is at the core of critical theory and what we were talking to James Lindsay about. If you can call them on the ridiculousness of what they're doing and the whole 2 + 2 = 5 because saying 2 + 2 = 4 is racism and it's Western civilization insisting on its way and it's oppression and down with the man and all. It all rests on this sort of thing. So if we can point out to people the absurdity of their philosophy, I mean, you know, even AOC is saying woke one was crazy. you ended people's careers, booted them off social media, ostracized them, made them miserable, committed acts of violence against people who tried to say woke one was crazy. And it's interesting, and I will get to the WNBA statement. I was listening to some of my favorite thinkers and writers on a podcast talking about the laughing off woke one, and will there be a woke two or three, and what will it look like? And what really, really bothered me about it is they acted like it existed in a vacuum. That maybe not, because everybody realized, no, this is crazy. They don't know about critical theory and neo-Marxism and the rest of it. Of course there will be a woke two and three and four, because they Marxists always adapt their strategies. So of course there will be. It's going on right now. It's forming right now. Abdul el-Sayed is it. The Hong woman who lost was it, but the lefty chick in Minneapolis who won is it. Of course there'll be a woke 2.0. That was just a set of strategies. It wasn't a philosophy. Anyway, so the WNBA had to get together to have a hasty anti-hate task force meeting to address the cognitive dissonance of we love everybody, including transgender people, and they're welcome in our league, except they would turn our league into a joke. The league said afterward there was no immediate eligibility matters affecting the W, part of the WNBA. On top of that, the league slammed bad faith efforts to marginalize others. Raise your hand, friends, if at any point in the next several sentences you hear them come close to addressing what they'll do if dudes cosplaying as women say they want to play in the WNBA. Here's what they said. Today's meeting covered a wide range of topics, including ongoing discussions on transgender athletes and the continued hate and vitriol directed at players online. Oh, because that's what it's. They always go to the hate thing. No, what about the dudes playing in your league? Well, maybe they address it here. We will continue to engage all league stakeholders in the coming weeks and months. We will approach these important conversations thoughtfully and in alignment with the values of our league. There are no immediate eligibility matters affecting the WNBA, and we strongly denounce the bad faith efforts to use these topics to demean or marginalize others. I don't need to demean or marginalize anybody. I just don't want men playing in women's sports, boys playing in girls' sports. That's it. That is it.
1: Go to hell.
2: Thank you. let's see. Debate has raged over trans athletes and their participation in the wake of fever guard Sophie Cunningham's recent comments to ESPN, in which she said, I just think girls should be... what she says, I get a lot of negative feedback about me hating trans, and I'm like, I never once said that. I think that I'm here to extend love, but I also think that love is truth, being honest, and I want to protect young girls in a locker room or young girls in sports who shouldn't have to go against biological men. But see, that's the problem, Sophie. And that's what I'm trying to bring home. Radical gender theory, critical theory, says there's no such thing as the difference between a man and a woman. It's entirely a social construct. Everything is a social construct. And if you prove to them that even people screaming that, when it comes down to their basketball league being turned into a joke, they have to admit, okay, it's not a social construct, it's real. Then all of critical theory falls apart. I hope I'm doing at least a decent job of explaining this. So the WNBA just whistled their way past the well-muscled graveyard and essentially issued a non-statement. So I wish them luck, and Enos Kanter and Mr. White's name. I keep forgetting his first name. Royce White, that's right, who is absolutely hilarious and a genius and understands what he's doing. They're going to keep going, and if they're not drafted, they say they're going to sue based on...
3: Yes!
2: Because people have said all the WNBA has to do is not draft them, and no, they have the legal teams lined up to sue on behalf of discrimination against transgender people.
3: This is brilliant.
2: Oh, I know. It is absolutely brilliant. and so that's it. It has nothing to do with, like, hating transgender people, although I do think it's an awful, awful social contagion and an abuse and experiment on mentally ill people. And it really bothers me on that level, but it's not about the WNBA. So I wish I had time to do this. Andrew Stiles wrote a great piece in the Free Beacon that Katie pointed out to me. You must be this crazy to lose a Democratic primary in 2026. And he goes through the various sorts of crazy that appear to be acceptable because the people touting these won. Or in the case of Nazi communist rapist woman beater cosplaying middle class working class guy Graham Plattner, he was about to win. But yeah, you can support defunding the police, abolishing prisons, hating Israel, hating America, sharing a stage with radical Muslim clerics who praise the October 7th attacks and 9/11. Promoting a book that encourages destructive riots and the violence of rebellion, that's El Said. Being a Sharia-compliant international landlord with a tens of thousands of dollars collection of watches while claiming to be a socialist. Or Hassan Piker's got like a $3 million house in L.A. And he wore $1,400 sunglasses on his trip to Cuba to praise communism. You can't make this stuff up. And there's a whole bunch of stuff, but it's too weird if you allegedly rape a Democrat like Plattner or say that Halloween, or I'm not, Thanksgiving is a, what is it, a settler colonialist holiday or the rest of it, like the Hong woman. But don't take her loss as an example that the far left is on its back foot. She was just a moron. She was a terrible candidate. Don't stretch it too far. But I wanted to get to this to wrap up the discussion. Karl Rove, who's not a great, he's not beloved in the MAGA movement. He's, mainstream establishment, swamp, Republican, whatever. He's also a very, very astute political analyst. And I think he's really right in this. 7 steps to defeat the Dems and the DSA. And he mentions that Trump made a speech in Las Vegas where he really missed the mark. He missed the opportunities he so often does. He really has one note. But he said the radical left, the maniacs, they're trying to destroy it with the disaster known not as socialism, but communism. These are communists. He said Republicans should say that if Democrats prevail, you'll have nothing but death, squalor, poverty. You know, he's not wrong about communism and the rest of it. But his poll numbers are way, way upside down. And just calling them communists is not going to do. You know what? I'm looking at the clock. We don't have time for this. Let's kick off checking if we have a guest. We do have a guest. Damn it. All right. At the bottom of the of hour number 2, we will get to how you actually defeat these DSA people. And I think Carl nails it. So we'll do that. We've got mailbag freedom loving quote of the day coming up in seconds. Stay around.
0: Armstrong and Getty.
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1: Hey, how you doing? Let's get right into it. The freedom-loving quote of the day, continuing our series from Nikita Khrushchev, one of the most critical figures in communism in the 20th century. Guided the Soviet Union, well, so to speak, in the middle part of the century. I can prophesy that your grandchildren in America will live under socialism. Our firm conviction is that sooner or later, capitalism will give way to socialism. Whether you like it or not, history is on our side. We will bury you. He was kind enough to say out loud what their strategy was. And a lot of young, dopey Americans are embracing it. But thinking they're so smart and innovative, they will guide socialism and state control to a utopian outcome and not end up like it always ends up. Ah, youth. It's wonderful, isn't it? Mailbag. Drop us a note. 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Got this note from Tom, the former submariner. I've been listening daily for 2+ decades. Thanks, Tom. Gosh, I wanted you to know that I recognize how difficult your job must be when done solo. Pass this on to Jack as well. Doing what you do as a team 5 days a week must be challenging. It is fairly, but going solo has got to be a mind bender. It isn't. Oh, and then he says, you're a seasoned pro, Joe Getty, and so is Jack. All right, first of all, thank you for the note. You know, anytime one of us does the show solo, we get lovely expressions like this. But then there's inevitably, and we appreciate it, because it's like going from doubles tennis to singles tennis. And we appreciate them, but inevitably we'll get a couple of notes. We got one today saying, you know, Joe, when Jack was on during hour four, I got to tell you, I think the show is better when both of you are on. And I always roll my eyes and laugh at the, why do you think we've been doing a show together for 28 years? Well, if you include our music radio days, misery, it's like 35 years. We know. Oh, boy. I'm always so amused by that. Okay. Moving along. Kevin, the Texas Marine, with a thought about the book you mentioned, Wednesday's Third Hour. It was a book about radicalism that is in favor of political violence that Al Saeed has recommended 10 times on his podcast. It's one of his favorite books. Kevin the Texas Marine says, well, a voracious reader, I will never read this particular book, mainly because I don't want to give these authors any money. You mentioned that they are against the state because the state is violent. Yet isn't what communists want is more the state? In fact, the state is in charge of everything. Oh, wait, they want the state they agree with. Then the violence is okay and widespread and state-sanctioned. Well, the left is nothing if they aren't hypocrites. It's absolutely true. Similar topic, AJ from the People's Republic of Vallejo, California writes, Dear Vern. Vern is Jack, I think. Isn't Jack wanted to be known as Vern? You wanted the nickname Vern, Michael? Yeah. AOC's comment about Francesca Hong saying woke one was crazy was a veiled way to say those who stick blindly to yesterday's party line are too dumb to succeed. I think you're absolutely right, AJ. It's a great point. Rather than being in denial that she herself once spouted that nonsense, AOC's comment was more a lament that there are those who can't keep current with today's accepted party line, a la Mao's China. KCWTJ, keep current with today's jargon, AJ. That's an absolutely excellent point. And that's what I was talking about before. Yeah, there's going to be a woke 2.0 and 3.0. They're just adapting strategies. These people want to overthrow Western civilization. If you missed my interview with James Lindsay yesterday, it's available on the Armstrong and Getty on-demand podcast. It's kind of highlighted. It's easy to find. Let's see. Skipper McHale writes, Hegseth's the cat guy? Not surprised. Early in my military career, we had a deputy commander of Special Ops Command South, Navy Captain Seal. Guy looked a lot like Hegseth. He kept cats. He used to show me photos of his kittens. I kind of thought he was off his rocker a bit. One day he said, Chaplain, do you know why I like cats? Because they are killers. Oh, twist at the end.
2: Nice. Cat pervert.
1: Timbo in Vancouver, Washington, writes, please give this joke a chance. We had Gary the Glove Payton, Irvin Magic Johnson, Carl the Mailman Malone. He says, you got to do this debuting for your Indiana Fever. 6'8", 280-pound center, Enos the Penis Cantor. I love that, Timbo. It was worth doing. Thank you for the note. Great guest talking about China and AI, Josh Rogan, right after the break. Stay with us.
0: Armstrong and Getty.
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8: Oh, what?
1: And it doesn't go out to the network. Is the AccuDoppler radar weather Doppler phone app report.
8: Okay.
1: Let's see, high of 84. I'm looking at Lincoln.
8: Oh.
1: My longtime home.
8: That's nice.
1: 84. Oh, my God. That's just perfect. The climate in California is just spectacular. In fact, the hottest high temp I see, well, it's going to get hot like starting next weekend, but who cares? It's summertime. Wow, what a great run of weather. Anyway, back to you. What? What?
9: I'm checking my WTF weather appler nobbler. And it says high of 84, finally a day without swamp ass.
1: Oh, wow. Wow, that's indelicate, you see. Well, we don't need that sort of sailor talk on the air, all right?
9: It's our super secret segment. I can't know.
1: But, that's right.
9: I love
1: just
9: this app.
1: For us, everybody. That is kind of funny. All right, you got any headlines for us there, Giggles?
9: I do, and this isn't anything to giggle about. We have a fire that's leading to evacuations in Placer County in the mountains. It's the Talbot Fire. It's burning south of Highway 80 and just west of the Palisades Tahoe Ski Resort. It says the evacuation.

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4: Bad news, good news. The bad news is our friend Josh Rogan woke up feeling just absolutely awful today and could not come through with the conversation we were looking forward to about Washington mobilizing to deal with the threat of Chinese AI. I've got some other AI stuff. Maybe we can squeeze that in later on. So Josh will not be joining us, which is too bad. Brilliant guy. Interesting. Don't always agree with him, but sometimes those are my favorite people because they make me think. Anyway, I expressed a bit of frustration toward the end of last hour that we would not be able to continue the discussion about how to defeat democratic socialists, other than just calling them commies. So we will be able to get to that in a second. But first, the geniuses at the Babylon Bee, what would happen if we abolished prisons and defund the police?
5: Hi, I'm your social worker. I'm just here to check if you decided to stop robbing and raping and murdering.
6: No, I think I'm going to keep doing that.
5: Rats!
7: Someone is breaking into my house!
8: That sounds awful. We can mail you a pamphlet on dealing with the trauma.
7: A pamphlet?
8: It's free.
7: Oh, okay. Sure, send it.
9: Crime is down 100% now that the government is no longer tracking crime since it can't do anything substantial about it.
10: So true. For killing all those people, we're giving you the harshest sentence we can, which is to ask you not to do it again. Please don't do it again.
4: Yeah, that's pretty good. That's pretty good. And anybody with a lick of sense gets that. Sometimes I feel like I'm studying giraffes when I look at human beings. Wait a minute. Their ideology can blind them to what is obviously happening all around them. That's a crazy behavior. Huh. Anyway, so Karl Rove, he's no favorite of MAGA. I get that. We're independent around here. I'm nothing. Labels are for soup cans. You know, cut your own course through life and politics. But anyway, but he's a

0: a hell of a good political analyst. Sometimes he's wrong, sometimes he's right. It's tough business. But he's talking about how to actually defeat the DSA lunatics. And Trump swung and missed in Vegas. He just, oh my God, not only, you know, he just said they're trying to destroy the country. They're communists. These are communists. Okay. Yeah, pretty much, but that's not going to win the argument. And then, and this is not about Trump bashing. I'm just getting increasingly frustrated. He was going on about how we're bringing prices down more than ever. And the bad numbers are fake polls. And, oh, my God. No, you're not bringing prices down. People go to the grocery store. They get gas every day. Stop it. Stop it. Stop it. So here's how to actually defeat the DSA. It's 7 points from Karl Rove. I agree with most of them. First, don't gaslight the voters. The president claimed in Vegas that he produced the greatest economy we've ever had so far, with the cost of rent, groceries, and other staples coming down very fast. They're not coming down at all. They're going up. The rate at which they're rising is less. But don't gaslight voters. It never, ever works. Biden tried and we guffawed at him, right? Okay, so don't do that. Second, screaming communist won't win additional votes. Instead, use a Democrat's candidate's own words and policies. Remember the blockbuster Trump 2024 they-them ad with footage of Kamala Harris endorsing transgender surgery for convicts? Make Democrats eat anything they say. That's extreme. Use their words. Third, don't let Democrats get away with disavowing past outrageous positions. Do we have the idiot AOC, Michael? The short version? It doesn't matter. Woke one was crazy.
1: I have a local city councilman that has this saying, woke one was crazy.
2: Woke one was crazy.
0: Yeah, don't let Democrats get away with that. Point out how convenient their changes are. Ask when and why they changed their minds, like we were talking about yesterday. Raise doubts, suggesting that they're untrustworthy and nothing keeps them from reverting to those extreme views. Talking about a column Charlie Cook wrote, and yeah, he pointed out the same thing. When did you change your mind? Why did you change your mind? What did you get wrong? Why did you punish people who disagreed with you at the time? What would you say to them now? They weren't 11 years old when they said those things. They were grown-ass adults in office. Make them answer for it. Fourth, don't let Democrats escape from dangerous associations. If someone like Hassan Piker campaigned for them or another Democrat on the state ticket, make every Democrat defend every terrible comment Mr. Piker has made. Ask why Democrats would ever associate with someone like that. They always do that to Republicans. The media always does that to Republicans. But of course, you know, the media treats Democrats differently, but hell, that's the playing field we play on. We've still got to win. You can cry and whine, and I will, but then you have to go out and win. It's like I always told my soccer players, because they'd come back and bitch about, you know, one team getting away with fouls and stuff like that. And I would tell them, the rules are what the ref is calling today. You got to adapt. And yeah, the media is an utterly biased referee, quote unquote referee. They're terrible. But you got to understand the playing field and win anyway. All right, going on with Karl Rove. Fifth, Republicans, especially those running against candidates endorsed by the DSA or opponents who share their state ticket with DSA-backed Democrats, they must explain why the DSA's agenda won't work and will hurt voters. The DSA doesn't want Americans to have a landlord or a mortgage. That logically means, for instance, the government would assign your housing. And you couldn't accumulate wealth by buying a home and letting it grow in value. The government will handle all that. Explain that to people briefly, but explain it. Sixth, force normal Democrats to disavow DSA policies. Yes, that gives some Democrats an opportunity to say, I won't abolish ICE or defund the police or close prisons, but that could discourage some of their left-wing supporters from turning out. Make them say they won't do the crazy-ass lefty stuff, because then their 24-year-old women's studies majors, affluent communist idiots, won't come out and vote. It's hardball politics, but it works. Finally, Republicans can't simply run on having done a good job last year or last term, whatever. They must show concrete plans to make things better next year. There's practically none of that in the president's hour-plus Las Vegas speech. Near its end, he spent 39 seconds on a new health care plan and 1 minute on the SAVE Act. Not nearly enough. Republican candidates had better offer more fresh ideas and spend plenty of time on them. Mr. Trump's yelling communist gets headlines, but it won't convert swing voters. And it drowns out the messages Republicans need to win. There's a better way. Let's be strategic. Let's call them out. Let's make them answer for their crap. Not let anybody get away with, look, I said things in the past. My thinking has evolved. Dude, that was 2.5 years ago. And you ended people's careers for disagreeing with you at the time. You can't get away with woke one was crazy. Ha, ha, ha. Don't let them get away with that. 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Speaking of progressives and their plans, Michael, give us the one and only, the poofed up, the pretty, the creepy, the completely phony Gavin Newsom in clip number 16.
3: It's time for a national billionaire's tax and a new social contract. Think about this. Just 10% of people, 10% of people in this country own 2/3 of the wealth.
0: You know, Gabby boy, you are desperate for that woke leftist college vote. And you're going about it in a pretty smart way. Campaigning with Al Sayed, the communist Islamist who wants to impose Sharia law. You figure you can take care of him after the fight. Yeah, how'd that go in Iran in 79? But yeah, he's plainly doing that. And, you know, it'll probably work for him at least for a while. The divorce between ideology and reality, that's the thing Gavin Newsom must cultivate, because his record in California has been so incredibly miserable. I mean, it's unspeakably miserable.
4: We're all human. We all fall short sometimes.
0: It's a fair point, Gavin. Folks around the country think they know how insane California is. You've got an idea, but you don't quite. It's worse than you think. It's more wasteful than you think. It's more junky strewn than you think. It's still incredibly beautiful and vital, and there are a lot of great, sane people in California. But, you know, if you lose every election, say, 55-45, 10 points is a landslide. And you got 45% of the population, normal, hardworking, sane, getting screwed all the time. That's California. That's a good description of California. How that turns around, nobody knows. All right, something completely different coming up in a moment or two. Stay with us.
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21: John Polk was my nemesis. 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
22: 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For years, I was the poster boy of the conversion therapy movement. 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That was all until, well, we'll get to that part.
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22: 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And as I look, too, at the harm I did from within it. 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
1: That nearly 30,000 pounds of raw beef is being recalled after officials realized it entered the U.S. without being inspected. Yeah, we got issues with lettuce, jalapenos, and beef. Man, you know it's bad when the healthiest thing on the Taco Bell menu is Mountain Dew.
2: No! You know, speaking of beef, that's one thing vegans say is that you got to give it up because it aids climate change. New York Times with the story. Extreme weather brings fierce winds and gentle hugs to Sesame Street. That's right. An episode that aired, I think it was this week or maybe last week, focused on the dangerous effects of climate change without mentioning climate change for the little ones. No place is safe from climate change these days, not even Sesame Street, where sunny days used to sweep the clouds away. This is in the New York Times and puts this as unambiguous, wonderful thing. Writes about this as a great thing. On Monday, a fierce storm tore through the set of the 57-year-old children's show, knocking over lampposts, blowing out windows, and scattering debris around Oscar the Grouch's trash can. The fictional cloudburst was part of a special episode, Storm on Sesame Street, created to help children make sense of the extreme weather that's become increasingly common across the world as the planet warms. I hate this so much. Number one, the kids can't freaking read. Teach them the ABCs and 1-2-3s, not progressive politics. Number two, you see the stats of little kids who are indoctrinated into the climate change thing as young as kindergarten, and then have this terrible climate anxiety because Greta Thunberg convinced them with help from, you know, her ilk that we're all going to die. And these kids are terrified.
3: Blah, blah, blah. Blah, blah, blah.
2: Kids, take off your sweater and put on shorts. It's going to be okay. And yeah, the world is warming. It's warmed and cooled and warmed and cooled and warmed and cooled. And mankind might have something to do with it this time. But it has committing economic suicide to make a meaningless gesture is absolutely idiotic. But here's the thing, and I know I sound obsessive, but it's because it's true. You remember James Lindsay yesterday talking about on the last page of the Communist Manifesto, Karl Marx said, communism will aid every uprising around the world if it's an uprising against the status quo and the powers that be. All of them. No matter if it's transgenders in the WNBA or, you know, or whatever, you know, gay rights or fighting back against the British government in, you know, in some foreign land or whatever. Just we will aid in every single fight. And climate change is absolutely one of those because it's bent on tearing down the status quo and bringing in a new future, which will be a Marxist future. But anyway, so yeah, you got to get the kids easy. Got to indoctrinate them young. So great. Sesame Street, terrifying the kids about climate change. And I thought this is very, very interesting. As smoke from Canadian wildfires poured into American cities last month, the headlines poured out equally fast. Most blamed climate change. Canada's public broadcaster informed readers that the smoky skies had, quote, only one true fix, stop burning fossil fuels. But the headlines seemed to have missed the most remarkable fact about the wildfires. Canada is having a below average fire year. In fact, the entire world is on track to a record low in area burned, which is how they always measure this stuff. Ottawa's own tally released July 9th, that's the Canadian capital, showed 1.4 million hectares burned, use acres, less than a third of the 4.6 million hectares burned by the same date last year. Tucked into the quick facts of the government's press release beneath ministerial quotes about climate change driving ever more severe disasters was the quiet admission that wildfire activity remains below the five-year average. That's understating it. Satellite data weekly updated by the European Union confirmed that Canada's total area burned by just the other day was below the 2012 to 2025 average the EU uses as a baseline. And the statistical good news keeps coming. The U.S. this year has remained below its 2012 to 2025 average, with its most recent measurement 20% below average as of August the 5th. North America and South America are at record low burns since 2012. Every continent around the globe this year is burning less, some much less than usual. And they go through Oceania, Europe, Asia, Africa, which is not to say next year might not be worse. I mean, it might be. I don't know. But in the never-ending drumbeat that this is caused by climate change, Gavin Newsom is still saying that about the Palisades fire in California that was set by a leftist. It's leftist political violence, not climate change. And yes, the climate is changing, but these people are so obsessed with convincing you that that means we have to overthrow everything and change society. They can't even admit when, yeah, it's super smoky in some parts of the country temporarily, but it's actually a really down year for wildfires. These people, they either, gosh, they don't know or they don't mind lying, or once again, their ideology has just completely blinded their ability to perceive the truth.
4: Bullshit.
2: Thank you, Al Gore. Yeah, I tell you who's bull S you. Great perspective on AI and its dangers and opportunities coming up. Mondani wants Amazon to go to the Teamsters. Lot to talk about.
0: Armstrong and Getty.
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4: 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This is going to be a little different. 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At some point, we'll talk about why I don't have a restaurant in New York City right now, kind of paining me, but I love my restaurants in Vegas. 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
1: Got to get to that story about China and its sending thousands of people over to have fake paid-for marriages with American citizens. And the weird way that the Justice Department addressed it yesterday, they didn't even bring up national security. It's like it was just an immigration problem, which I don't get. Anyway, that and a whole bunch of stuff. Looking forward to kicking off hour number three with Craig Gottwals, Craig the healthcare guru, who's going to talk about, a couple of different topics to help us understand where our healthcare system is really going wacky and why it's so expensive. So stay tuned for that if you can, or if you don't get it, grab it via podcast, Armstrong and Getty On Demand. So a report here from CBS News, Tony DeCoppel, and Tony is by far the least obnoxiously progressive of the news anchors. He's a product of New York news, though. And if you can spend your career in an environment and not be affected by that environment, you're a very, very strong person. Even like a sane, conservative, moderate person in that cauldron of progressivism is going to start to pick up some really bad habits and start to drift in the way that lefties drift, where they think AOC's mainstream, for instance, when she's not even close. So in this report, and the story itself is unbelievable, but I have one major, major gripe with, Tony DeCoppel says it, but go ahead and roll Jason Allen on CBS, Michael.
2: Alaskan nurse McKenna West has turned to doctors in Texas to try to save the newborn child she carried for a California couple.
3: It was scary to think that something might be wrong and that I may be the one that's not able to make a decision about the treatment.
2: West spoke about the unusual surrogacy situation with Live Action, an anti-abortion rights organization.
1: So that was Jason Allen, the reporter. Live Action is an anti-abortion rights organization. Did you catch it? An anti-abortion rights organization, not an anti-abortion organization. If I am against murder, say, and folks who believe abortion is murder have a case to be made. Maybe you reject it, but it's a case. But if I'm against, you know, standard, I don't like my neighbor, so I shoot him in the belly and kill him. If I'm against murder, am I against murder rights? There are radical leftists who think shoplifting is justified. You're looting it back. You're anti-capitalist. So if I'm anti-theft, am I anti-theft rights? Or am I just anti-theft? That was a real tell from a woke reporter on CBS. Barry Weiss is doing a good job trying to straighten that outfit out, but watch that crap, would you? Anyway, back to the story, which is absolutely fascinating. A little bit more insight before we analyze.
2: Her pregnancy was on track for 20 weeks until doctors diagnosed a rare and severe heart defect in the baby, who she's calling Gabriel. After learning of the defect, Wes says the parents, Nashin Gilkar and Omar Ahmed, asked her to schedule an abortion. Parents with medical prerogative is something experts say is a common clause in the surrogacy contract she had signed. Instead, Wes decided to find treatment in Dallas for the child after birth. Texas Attorney General Ken Paxton stepped in to ensure it this week, securing an emergency order to make sure doctors provide life-saving care.
4: My understanding is that the arrangements are being made for him to receive that surgery.
1: One more clip.
2: Courts in Alaska, California, and Texas are considering the case. But for now, Texas law governs the welfare of the child, medical, according to Professor Rachel Rebuscher.
5: It's a complicated situation where we're looking at intended parents who ultimately and probably will be the parents. But because of Texas intervention, will not necessarily get to make this decision about what happens immediately after birth.
1: All right. Here's what you need to understand. The surrogate mom is from Alaska. The contract for surrogacy was signed, I believe, in California, and the adoptive, the surrogate parents, for all I know, I think it's probably their egg and sperm, and so biologically it's their child, but the folks who are going to raise the child are in California, and then the surrogate mom took refuge in Texas. So that's why those three states are looking at this. So you didn't get this from the news report because they papered over the important parts and used acceptable dialogue for woke lefty journalists who all believe in abortion on demand. Here's the story. Unborn baby diagnosed with a serious heart condition. It is treatable. It takes something like three surgeries in the first 2 weeks or so of the baby's life. So it's a serious, serious problem. And it's not like they can give the kid an injection and it'll be fine. It's a serious problem. But, gosh, it would be easier if I could just use terms like mom and dad. So sponsors of the surrogacy find out about the heart condition and say, abort the baby, kill the kid. And my views on abortion, actually, I'm not going to go into them in detail, but they're more nuanced than you might think for practical reasons. But like Bill Clinton, oddly, I want abortions to be as rare as possible. Having studied fetal neurological and physical development obsessively when my wife was pregnant with our first child, Kate, the idea that a fetus, an unborn human, is not a baby, quote unquote, is hilarious to me. It might not be a baby that's quite ready for the world, but what is it? Is it a loaf of bread? Is it a head of lettuce? Is it the designated hitter rule? Is it the planet Jupiter? No, it's a friggin' baby. Anyway, having said that, so sponsor mom and dad say, nope, abort the kid. And surrogate mom says, I'm not going to have this baby inside me dispatched by a surgeon. Maybe she knows what actually happens in an abortion and is sickened by it. So she says, nope, ain't happening. And goes to Texas, where she knows the sympathies of the folks and the laws and the government are with the unborn baby. And so the baby was just born the other day, and the treatment has begun as mandated by Texas law and Ken Paxton, who I'm not a fan of at all, but he's pretty strong on this stuff. And now sponsoring mom and dad, having said, abort the baby, are now saying, our kid, we ought to be in charge of the medical decisions. And the nice professor lady at the end, she does have a point in that, where the hell do we go from here? Surrogacy is a thing, as the kids say. There's a contract, there are laws governing it, and they're pretty, you know, pretty well respected and recognized by the courts. It is their kid to raise. But my God, what a dizzying moral dilemma. You said kill it like a couple of months ago? When precisely was the diagnosis? I don't remember, because I want to be accurate on this. But you having said, no, dispatch the kid, not too long ago, are now back in charge of his care. Ay, caramba. This is tough. So if Gabriel, the little fella, does eventually leave the hospital, God bless him, because it's not 100% that this treatment works. The little fella has a bad heart. If he does eventually leave the hospital, it's not immediately clear what the legal outcome will be. While a separate court order is prohibiting the sponsor mom from currently seeing the baby, West, that's, I think, the surrogate, would consider taking the child if the court permits, according to her attorney. She wants to raise the baby now, I think. West's legal team believes the termination clause within the surrogacy contract, while standard, is offensive to state and federal law, according to the Dallas Morning News. That is, if the sponsor mom and dad say you abort this baby, you got to abort it. That's what it says in the contract. I'm telling you, that is unholy. But the lawyer for the surrogate mom, Ms. West, says the law doesn't permit hitman contract, and this is a hitman contract. The California, who are now California couple who are suing the surrogate mom, were slated to appear in Dallas County Court. Let's see, in about 12 days. So we'll keep our eye on this one. Where does this go? Is this a Supreme Court type case? If surrogate mom, having signed a civil contract, has come to believe, as many women do when they're pregnant, everything I thought about abortion is wrong. And again, I'm not telling you what to think. Maybe you think differently. We can still be friends. A lot of people have a different set of ideas on this, and it's an incredibly important and passionate topic. And I'm a libertarian, so I don't want the government telling me what to do unless it's absolutely necessary. And I get that if you are pregnant and the government is telling you what to do, it's a conundrum. It is not easy for a lot of people to sort this out. And I am not judgmental. I have my beliefs, but I'm not judgmental beyond a certain point. Okay, I am judgmental, but just not beyond a certain point. But you've signed a civil contract, but you have come to believe to your soul that fulfilling that contract is murder. Can the courts and the authorities enforce a hitman contract from the perspective of the woman carrying the baby? Oh, my. This one is not over. We're going to be hearing about it for a while. Meanwhile, prayers are with the little fella and the ingenious medical care that we have here in America. And certainly hope the little fella's all right. Speaking of healthcare, Craig, the healthcare guru, coming up in a little while. Got some news. The U.S. scrimmaged against Ukraine. And we lost bad. We'll tell you about it in a minute.
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10: What's the doomsday clock, Josh?
11: So the doomsday clock is a metaphorical clock that is overseen by the Bulletin of Atomic Scientists. It's a graphic representation of how close humanity is to self-inflicted disaster.
10: They moved the second hand on the clock forward to 89 seconds to midnight, which means it's the closest that clock has ever been to midnight since they started.
11: In 1947, when the U.S. and Russia were starting the Cold War, there was 7 minutes to midnight. We're now less than 2 minutes away from midnight. The furthest away it was from midnight was 1991, after the Soviet Union dissolved. It was all the way back from 17 minutes to midnight.
10: I think it's a valuable thing because it just raises awareness every year with people. Just another thing to kind of say, hey, like, we're not headed in the right direction as humanity goes.
11: All these things that have been developing for a while have been accelerated because of the threat multiplier of misinformation and disinformation and conspiracy theories.
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19: It's August 2023, a county government meeting in Pennsylvania's Lehigh Valley. A young woman, early 20s, steps up to the mic to speak.
20: My two-month-old son was happily drinking milk from his bottle when he quickly started choking, turned blue, and went limp. My boyfriend transported our son to the changing table as I grabbed an anti-choking device and my boyfriend began assembling it. Two pumps of the device and my son was conscious, gasping for air and coughing up milk.
19: They all went to the ER to make sure the baby was okay.
20: But upon arriving at Lehigh Valley Hospital, the diagnosis quickly became something so different.
19: One of the doctors had a theory.
20: She stated to my father and mother-in-law that we are young, first-time parents who got frustrated with our baby and violently shook him to make him stop crying, and a confession would only make things easier for us.
19: The parents were told to leave the hospital without their son, and he wouldn't come home for 7 whole months.
20: I'm a postpartum mom dealing with the grief and the trauma of my son being ripped from my arms. And I'm a mom who lost everything in less than 24 hours due to one doctor's misdiagnosis. Enough is enough.
19: And then the next person speaks. And the next one. The stories they tell form a pattern of parents walking into a Lehigh Valley hospital to get help for a child, only to leave without them. And the same doctor's name kept coming up again and again. A pediatrician.
21: I ask you, what kind of doctor does this?
19: That's what I wanted to know, too. From Serial Productions and The New York Times, I'm Diane Neary, and this is The Preventionist, a story about a doctor and the rise of a powerful field of pediatric medicine.
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1: Rosie O'Donnell claims she got hit on by a handsome man after her facelift. Now, was this before or after his seeing eye dog licked her hand?
2: Oh, now. Wait, now. Rosie O'Donnell jokes? Really, Greg? Come on. Come on.
3: More. Okay, yes, stop. Please.
2: No. Oh, she's obnoxious and terrible, but I wish we had more time for this. I always wish we had more time for everything. If you've fallen for Russian propaganda online or whatever, and you think Putin's a good guy and Russia is the hope of Christianity or some horse ass, and you're anti-Ukraine, it's so much harder to fool people than to get them to admit they've been fooled. I beg you, reconsider. Anyway, so Putin visited in person some Russian-held islands that Japan calls their own. The Soviets grabbed them at the very, very end of World War II, and Japan said for a very long time, those have been ours for 100 years, they're Japanese. So they're in dispute. It's the sort of thing that really riles up countries. But Putin himself showed up to show ownership of one of these islands and solidified the relationship between Russia, China, and North Korea, and made it clear to Japan that you're on the wrong side, you're with the Americans, and we are going to squeeze you hard. And it was very belligerent, and the battle lines are being drawn, and holy cow. On a similar topic, U.S. and Ukrainian forces went head-to-head in an exercise, and Ukraine whooped our butts with their drone warfare. This is a good thing. This is an excellent thing. The subhead to this piece by Alistair MacDonald and a couple other folks in the journal says that battlefield drill shows Pentagon hasn't fully absorbed lessons of Russia's war. And that's true as far as it goes, but that's the point. That's what they're doing there. So, you know, I made a joke. Senior year of high school, I was emceeing the athletic awards thing. And our baseball team that year was not great. And I made a joke about we had, I think it was something like 9 wins and 15 valuable learning experiences. This was a valuable learning experience for the U.S. forces. Thank you, Gladys. So U.S. troops faced off against Ukrainian drone operators in a military exercise in Germany, and it did not go well for the Americans. The Ukrainian drone units easily spotted and defeated U.S. troops and armored vehicles on rotation from Fort Hood in Texas. Shout out to everybody at Fort Hood. The exercise, coupled with U.S. casualties in Iran, showed that U.S. casualties, thanks to the Iranians, show American vulnerability to drones. Years after our military made uncrewed systems an essential part of warfare, we're really the leader in long-range drones and big, expensive drones and counter-drone technology, you know, the Patriot systems, THAAD systems, that sort of thing. But close-quarter, like battlefield stuff, we have so, so much to learn. The drubbing in Germany, quoting the piece now, conveyed lessons from Ukraine focused on the short-range battlefield drones. Exercise held in April and May, and now they're talking about it more openly, tested the visiting troops' ability to operate and defend against the proliferation of smaller frontline drones that have dominated the conflict between Russia and Ukraine. And they're run precisely so that forces can experience realistic combat conditions and figure out what are we good at, what are we not good at, and what do we need to learn. And Ukraine has been incredibly helpful in this. Incredibly helpful. They are an important ally, and we ought to be backing them against the evils of the new Soviet Union. British and Swedish exercises have also resulted in easy Ukrainian triumphs. We and all of our friends are learning. And the Air Force General, Alex Grinkiewicz, who's NATO's top military leader, said, look, you can't get training like this in the U.S. The change is remarkable, and we're learning volumes to summarize what he said, basically. It is, said Elliot Cohen, scholar at the Center for Strategic and International Studies, said it is vital that the U.S. military master that, and thus far, unfortunately, that doesn't seem to be the case. Just all of our techniques involve our armored vehicles that kick up dust, and the drone spotters can, or the drones and the guys who operate them, can see what we're doing very, very easily and smash up our vehicles and kill our guys. And so we learned quickly what wasn't working very well. And then the Ukrainians switched teams midway through and said, all right, Here's how you use the drone technology offensively. Here's how you use the counter drone stuff. Here's how you scatter your forces. Here's how you conceal yourself. Here's how you use electronics to stymie the drones. It was like drone warfare grad school, and super important and super effective. So I'm glad we're doing this. There's a lot of learning to do, but go get them, fellas, and be humble. Be willing to learn. Craig, the healthcare guru, coming up next. Always interesting. Stay with us.
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2: Katie Green's got a handful of localish headlines for you good people listening to Talk 650. Katie, what's happening?
9: All right, I have to work really hard because I always say this wrong and in a funny manner.
2: Uh-oh.
9: Russell Westbrook. There we go.
2: Really?
9: I always say
2: you struggle
9: Russell.
2: With Russell.
9: Oh. I always say Russell Westbrook for some. I don't. And
2: Russell
9: it's only
2: Westbrook.
9: When
2: yeah.
9: Whenever I'm, you know, not focusing on it. Okay.
2: Hard to imagine why the NBA legend is in the news, but what's happening?
9: Well, he's obviously, like you said, an NBA legend. He's retiring after 18 seasons. He obviously last played with the Sacramento Kings this past season. He announced this decision yesterday on social media with a video that was narrated by actor Michael B. Jordan. He said that he's spent time with another six teams. He played his last game in Sacramento on March 19th, and he's just ready to call it.
2: His knees are killing him, and he's crazy rich. Yeah,
9: right. So, exactly.
2: Right.
9: The California Assembly is considering a bill that would curb ticket scalping. Democratic Assembly member Matt Haney says that AB 1720, known as the California Fans First Act, would make live events more accessible to fans and cap ticket resale prices at 10% above face value.
2: It's a terrible idea. All the legal, dependable, enforceable reseller types will be pushed out of business in favor of criminals and the mob, and it will go underground, and you will have no rights, and you will get ripped off, and the prices will remain high because prices are a message from the seller to the buyer and the buyer to the seller. What are you willing to pay?
9: And social media is going on trial. Jury selection got underway yesterday in California in the trial against Meta after a U.S. appeals court declined to dismiss thousands of online safety lawsuits against major social media companies. These lawsuits allege that platforms owned by companies like Meta and TikTok encourage addictive behavior, fail to properly verify users' ages, and do not do enough to protect users from harmful content. Meta says collective penalties being sought by four state attorneys general could total more than $1.4 trillion.
2: Yeah, it's all unholy. My philosophy is, and this is easy for me to say because my kids were grown before the explosion of social media, but a parent's relationship with social media ought to be the same as a parent's relationship with vaping companies and cigarette companies. They want to profit, and they don't care what they do to your child. Look at them that way. With a high degree of suspicion and hostility.
9: And unfortunately, the A's lost to the Tampa Bay Rays. They lost the whole series. 3-0. But they play again tomorrow against the Texas Rangers. You can listen to the game here live on Talk 650 KSTE.
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2: 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I dropped 40 pounds with Awaken 180 and I've kept every pound off. 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
4: Thank you for being here. A lot of good stuff to squeeze in this hour, so let's get right to it. Craig Gottwals, longtime friend of the Armstrong and Getty Show, and friend of mine personally. Craig, the healthcare guru, is an attorney at law and benefit consultant for Benefit Revolution, and is one of the most voracious readers and studiers of what's happening in the world that I've ever met in my life. Hence, a really good guy to talk to about some stuff that's pretty complicated and tends to make people's eyes glaze over, because he's really, really good at helping us understand it. Craig, how are you, my friend?
5: I am well, Mr. Getty. How are you?
4: I'm terrific. Thank you. Can't complain, but sometimes I still do, as the song said. But looking forward to talking to you about various healthcare and kind of tangential issues, including, and I didn't even ask, can you do the second segment this half hour?
5: Sure. Yeah, absolutely. Yeah,
4: okay, great. I'm good. Because in that second segment, I want to get to solutions and make sure we set aside time to do that. Because there are some things that particularly employers can do about the incredible expense of healthcare and insurance and that sort of thing. Oh, I'm told our connection dropped. Wow, that's been happening semi-regularly lately. As I explained yesterday, a lot of the software and computer dependent stuff is like super inexpensive and incredibly handy, and you can connect with people from around the world. But it's like a third as reliable as the old-timey wires connected to stuff systems of the past. Okay, we've got him. Craig's back.
5: Modern world. Sorry, Joe. Yeah,
4: no worries. What are you going to do? Anyway, let's talk about the big problem in healthcare costs, because I know I saw this in your notes. And please, people, forgive me. Next year, the healthcare costs for all of us, the increase will probably be the worst in a decade and a half, correct?
5: Yeah, the worst in 16 years, everybody's reporting.
4: Oh, good Lord. Good Lord. Yep. Okay, give us all a minute. You've punched us in the stomach. Okay, yep. Now we're able to stand up and listen. Why? What's the big problem?

0: Well, the number one problem in healthcare, and it's taken me years to uncover this, Joe, and I know everybody likes to hate on the insurance companies, and they're a huge problem. But the number one problem, if you just look at this in a sheer dollars number, is the hospitals. The hospital lobby, and specifically what hospitals charge employers for the care they receive. Because it's typically 2.5 to 3 times what a hospital will charge a patient on Medicare, for example. Now, is Medicare enough for every hospital? Probably not, but it doesn't have to be 3X. And that's what's going on in the hospital world. The statistic that I think boggles most minds on this topic is, if you were to cobble together all of the profits in the hospital industry in a given year, it's about $75 billion. Whereas if you were to cobble together all of the profits of all of the health insurers in a given year, it's only about a third of that, $25 billion.
1: Wow.
0: The fat is in the hospital pricing.
1: Right. So we're dedicated capitalists, you and I. I'm pro-profit. Yeah. But the problem is, and this is where leftists get away with what they get away with, they point to this and say it's the free market. No, it's the opposite of the free market. It's cronyism. It's lobbyists buying favors from the government. So basically, if you're on government health care, you're grossly underpaying what you probably would for, say, a hospital stay or treatment or whatever. And the hospitals, because the game is fixed by the government, can then like double, triple charge those of us with private insurance, and the government lets them, while the government forces them to take those underpaying government accounts. Is that more or less accurate?
0: That is more or less accurate, Joe. Yeah. I mean, I might quibble with some of your phrasing there, but that's pretty much what's going on. Yeah. Well, when we say government payment, right? That's a pretty broad picture, because Medicaid, what the low income amongst us pay, which is about 25% of society, is underpaid. The Medicaid doesn't pay enough. Medicare, what we put the oldsters on, it actually does pay enough at about 80 to 90% of facilities. So this marketing ploy that Medicare is so horrible in payment is actually really been kind of a smokescreen created by the hospital insurance cartel in bed with the government, is what I would say. It's like you said, the market is totally broken because the end users have no real exposure to the actual prices. I mean, how many people understand, if you have your family on a health plan this year, the premium for that health plan in 2027 is going to be $30,000. You don't see it because your employer pays the lion's share of it. But it's a new car every year just to insure your family.
1: Wow. Wow. So this
0: I'm here to tell you, Joe, a huge portion of that is waste, fraud, and abuse. So like roughly a third, 30% of that's waste. And when I say waste, fraud, and abuse, I mean middlemen getting rich. I mean lobbyists getting rich. I mean the hospital lobby and the insurance lobby shaking hands behind closed doors, pretending that they fight over prices when in reality they're just gouging us all with these prices. But the market's so broken, it's such an oligopoly, we can't fix it that way. We can't fix it with free market mechanisms anymore.
1: Wow.
0: That's what's so dangerous. That's what's so dangerous to allow the left to say, yes, we need socialism, right? Gosh.
1: It would be more of this. Yeah. Gosh. So is it just a political problem then? We need like new leaders who won't take the bribes and will design a system that works? Or
0: no.
1: Is it just so screwed up that we as individuals and companies have to find workarounds?
0: It'll never be fixed at the individual level, and it'll never be fixed at the political level. It has to be. The one power we still have in healthcare is that employers still control about a third to 40% of all healthcare.
1: Mm-hmm.
0: So it's incumbent upon employers one by one to exit the system, self-insure their plan, and remove as many of these cartel members from their direct healthcare plan as they can. It works, it's growing, and it is the one ray of light we have in this space where innovative employers are saying, no more insurance companies, no more hospital cartels, we're going to negotiate directly with our local hospital, we're going to find fair pricing, and we're going to put a plan together on our own that exits all this lobby government industrial complex from our plan.
1: Right. You mentioned, Craig, that roughly a third of healthcare spending is private insurance. Is that what you said?
0: Yeah, there's two ways to cut this. So this is a little
1: because I was working toward asking you what percentage currently is the government paying for, around America?
0: Yeah. So the government, let's say it this way, taxpayers pay for 70% of healthcare in the United States.
1: Wow, already.
0: That's a true statement, yeah. Yeah, but employers still control about 45% of healthcare in the United States. And you say, well, how does that square? Well, you got to remember, counties, cities, and governments are still employers. So those are government-controlled employers that where the taxpayer is paying the. So you get a little overlap in that statistic.
1: Right. Right.
0: Yeah.
1: Okay. All right. Well, we can talk more about the, you know, what companies can do with self-insurance and that sort of thing, because I absolutely love it. But the long story made short is that big hospital, big insurance, and big pharma are all in bed together.
0: Yeah, they absolutely are. And Obamacare solidified that for them. Obamacare brought all of them to the table and said, look, we're going to basically what was happening behind the scenes on Obamacare is they were saying, we're going to tell everybody we're going to cover more people and bring costs down. And but the reality is it was all a wink and a nod, and everybody kind of knew you weren't going to bring costs down, which, of course, we haven't. Costs have gone up even faster since Obamacare. Yes, more people were covered, but the number because of population growth in the United States, the number of uninsured in the country today is roughly the same as it was when Obamacare passed in 2010. So, yes, we have more people covered, but with the people coming in, we still have the same problem we had in 2010 for the most part.
1: Wow. So Obama, in essence, thought reinventing this is going to be way too difficult and politically unpopular. Yeah. So I will use the super giants who are already just at the trough, getting fat, and enlist their help in return for not calling them on their BS.
0: Yeah, and that's exactly what would happen with any. Let's just say we get another super lefty socialist type in the federal office, right, at president's level. The same thing would happen. They would get in and realize big insurance, big pharma, and the hospital chains are so powerful. They're the number one employer, the number one lobby, and the number one expenditure in the federal government. And so they would just realize, okay, we have to work with them to massage it. We'll never be able to break out of the system entirely. It has to be employers doing it one by one. And now, roughly 5% of employers are doing like the full boat, like what I would talk about, like where you really exit all that stuff from your plan. If we got to 20 to 25% of employers doing this, it would radically change the healthcare landscape.
1: Okay, I want to talk about that a little bit more next segment. But first, how do you answer people who say, Craig, look, it's so screwed up. We need single-payer government health care.
0: Yeah, well, that's an answer. I get it. Like, I don't even push back on that anymore. I say, look, that's what France does. You know, that's what other countries do. That's what Canada does. And as screwed up as ours is, with all these with all this crony capitalism going on and all these people getting fat and profiting and all this garbage that's in our stuff, it's still significantly better than the socialized countries once you start to look at the amount of wait time, the amount of the lack of specialties they have in these other countries. And while it might be better for some people to go fully socialized, on the whole, it won't be better. It'll be Medicaid. It'll be what we have for the low income, not Medicare. Mm-hmm. They like to say Medicare for all because Medicare still has a good reputation. But Medicaid is what it'll end up being. That's the one that could actually be afforded if we did it. And that's a horrible system that does underpay and causes these massive wait times and these doctors that exit the game. So it would be worse. I have no. I mean, you would end up in a situation like France where you just have smaller homes, you drive less cars, you just live a more modest life because socialism has fully crept into the largest part of your government then.
1: Well, I don't mind smaller cars and, you know, houses or whatever nearly as much as I mind waiting 18 weeks to begin my cancer treatment in Great Britain, for instance.
0: There you go. There you go. I was looking more at the macroeconomic of how it affects everything else. Right. But no, the healthcare, yeah. And all the stats that show, you know, results are better in these other countries, they're all so flawed for many reasons that you guys have pointed out over the years. It's the true tell is, when you get people in Canada that have a real problem, they pay cash to come here if they can.
1: Right.
0: If they can't, they wait there and they often die.
1: Right. Correct. All right. 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
11: 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Who were they? What made them so notorious? How did the internet, or sometimes the algorithm, choose them? And what does a person do when they're suddenly confronted with more attention than the human psyche can handle? Take The Dress, a story that went uber viral in early 2015 in spite of being, well, kind of a boring optical illusion. A mother of the bride in Scotland took a picture of a dress she was thinking about wearing to her daughter's wedding, but she saw the dress as blue with black lace and her daughter saw it as white with gold lace. One BuzzFeed post later, every single person on the internet was talking about the dress. But to me, The Dress is a story about the last couple of months when the internet was still sort of fun. It was shortly before the stories that spread across the internet stopped being driven by exploited millennials with useless arts degrees and started being decided by algorithms hell-bent on growing internet usership at all costs. And on a long enough timeline, the story of The Dress is one entangled with abuse and media exploitation. Internet history is a tricky thing to be invested in. 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
1: We're talking to Craig Gottwals, Craig, the healthcare guru, about our screwed up, incredibly expensive healthcare system and how the big hospital and big pharma and big insurance are all making wild profits and you're paying for it. Craig, if I could, I wanted to get a quick description again of how you get around that for companies. And then, believe it or not, I want to go into self-checkout laws, anti-self-checkout laws. But so tell us again, how do you do what you do?
2: I love it. So what we've been doing the last handful of years, Joe, is something called reference-based pricing. What I would tell you is most employees, more than half of employees on a corporate employer plan are already on a self-insured plan. It's a great first step. However, most of those employers still pay one of the big four insurance companies to administer the plan, and they rent their networks and still pay those bloated prices on the claims. The next step, and what about 5% of employers are now doing nationwide, is to say, hey, we've gone this far. Let's cut the insurance lobby out entirely. Instead of renting that bloated PPO that pays 300% at a hospital of what Medicare would pay, let's name our own price, pay 150% of what Medicare would pay, negotiate these deals directly with the hospitals in our footprint, and go from there. It's aggressive, but it saves overall healthcare costs 30% first year alone, and it works unbelievably, but it's work. I mean, it's not for everybody, but that's the new thing in healthcare. That's what people are doing to really get all of the pillars of the cartel out of their health plan.
1: Wow. If people want to know more about that or understand it or read it a little more slowly, how do they get a hold of you or read your Substack or whatever?
2: Yeah, gottwals.substack.com is, or you can just Google my name. There's only one Craig Gottwals in the United States, so it makes it real easy. And you can find me on LinkedIn or Twitter or Substack.
1: GOTTWALS. We'll have a link at armstrongandgetty.com so people can find you. All right, so I love the sound of that. You dropped me a note about the self-checkout laws. Like in California, they claim it's because they want to limit shoplifting, which is truly hilarious.
2: Yeah, because of what I do, I have a lot of grocer clients because they have narrow profit margins and they want to be aggressive about reining in healthcare costs. So I've gotten this glimpse into the grocery industry. And what I've seen, particularly in the blue states, is some of my clients will sit in front of the state legislature and tell them, look, we have theft prevention under control. We're not having a problem at our self-checkout lines. We'll police it ourselves, thank you very much, as the legislature pats them on the head and says, you're a good little grocer. Let us limit your self-checkout lines for your own good because we want to prevent theft. So first of all, think of how insane that is. Because we don't enforce criminal law, we don't enforce shoplifting, we have to tell you can't have self-checkout, right?
1: Right.
2: That's the first thing. But the real thing is that's not why they're doing it. Why they're doing it is self-checkout lines are a visual reminder that the policies in blue states limit the hiring of individuals, and the number one supporter in the blue lobby is unions. And so unions hate self-checkout, and that's why you really see all this going on in the blue states of the limitations on self-checkout lines, which is amazing. Like California every year tries to limit and ban self-checkout lines every way they can. They say you have to have so many people overseeing it. You can only have certain products in there. You have to have a 15-item limit, et cetera.
1: So you got both sides of the coin going on. Number one, you see the working moms and the teenagers and the semi-retired people losing their jobs in favor of machine. And then B, they're desperate for all these people to be unionized because as a Democrat, you get a cut of that. The union dues, and they want everybody to be unionized, the union dues are mostly spent on lobbying Democrats, writing big checks to Democrats. So of course they want these laws passed, so they have to have more employees than they unionize, and then they get a cut of it. It's absolute graft. All right, we're out of time, Craig.
2: Okay, awesome.
1: Well, you end up with what? Go ahead. Finish thought.
2: Well, you end up with this beautiful situation where you literally have a grocer sitting in front of a state legislature, and the legislature saying, "We know what's better for you, little grocer. We'll protect your loss prevention numbers." You know,
1: Craig Gottwals, Craig the healthcare guru. Grab him online if you need to. Craig, it's always fun to talk. Best to the family, and we'll stay in touch. Right?
2: Thank you, sir.
1: Great perspective on AI and the problems it is solving these days and what it ought to be solving. Really unique thought coming up next. Stay with us.
0: Armstrong and Getty.
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13: Forecasters are warning of severe thunderstorm activity today and tonight from eastern Nebraska to northern Kentucky, with the highest risk in parts of Iowa, Missouri, Indiana, and central Illinois. Those in the path of the storm can expect wind gusts of up to 60 miles per hour, as well as isolated tornadoes and flash flooding from heavy rain. Rising rivers are possible across the region and washed-out roads. Forecasters warn heavy rain in the area could persist for hours at a time. I'm Mark Mayfield.
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1: I mentioned a little while ago we were going to talk to Josh Rogan of the Washington Post, and he writes a Substack about how Washington is trying to deal with the rapid proliferation of open source Chinese AI models and advanced AI systems in general. But there are a lot of folks embracing Chinese open source models right now. And if that continues, and I came to understand that if you're running, I don't know, a university lab or a research company or just somebody who's really into AI, and you start building on, for instance, an open source Chinese AI model because it's available to you, you can afford it and that sort of thing, and you build on top of that, then you build on top of that, you've got these really big, complicated, sophisticated systems all built on that Chinese open source AI model. You're in that community. It's like getting used to Apple versus, you know, a Google phone, a Samsung phone, something like that. And so it kind of matters who's doing what in these early days. But folks, including in D.C., are worried that Beijing could have undue influence over the technical standards, safety rules, even some of the political assumptions baked into software used by governments, militaries, hospitals, and banks for decades to come. Nobody's quite sure what to do about all this, which is scary, and you should be scared. I'm scared. Let's all be scared. There was another AI story. Do we have time for it? I tell you what, maybe we squeeze it in, but I wanted to get to this. Roland Fryer, I've quoted semi-regularly. He is an economist at Harvard. He is a young black man and an original thinker, and I really like him. Even when I disagree with him, he's one of those guys who he grew up of quite modest means, a young black man in America. He's just got an unbelievable brain, and because he is smart and he worked hard and he's brave, he has realized his dreams in America, as so many people do. And he's one of those guys who, when he's told, oh, that's not the conventional thinking, that's not how we talk around here, he says, I don't care. He's a real independent thinker, which I love about him. He came to fame with a study about how he said, yeah, I've actually crunched the numbers, and cops aren't hunting down black men in America. They're not killed at disproportionate numbers. That's not true. And oh my God, academia just hated that. They didn't know what to say because here he is, a black man. We can't yell at him that he's a racist. We don't know what to do. Anyway, so Roland Fryer, that's who Roland is. And he writes about all sorts of interesting things and looks at them from the point of view of an economist. And he writes, I've spent much of the summer talking with technology executives about AI. the only word I hear more often than AI is abundance. Not far behind is socialism, usually accompanied by bewilderment. Why, they wonder, are so many Americans, especially young ones, attracted to an economic system that has failed so spectacularly elsewhere? And he writes, I'm beginning to think their enthusiasm for abundance and their bewilderment about socialism are connected. And the abundance pitch, he writes, is hard to resist. We'll have, you know, super efficiency and productivity, and so much money will be generated that everybody will have plenty. And then Roland Fryer, like Jack Armstrong and Joe Getty, and we're among the very few people asking these questions. He says, then I ruin the mood by asking, abundance for whom? Who decides? It may be the fastest way to end a conversation since I asked the Harvard Economics Department, blah, blah, blah. He makes a joke about minority hiring. Anyway, most people hear the question and assume he's heading toward taxes, universal basic income, or some other scheme for redistributing AI's gains, which is an incredibly important question. But here's his angle, which I hadn't really thought about before. He's not asking how we divide the wealth AI creates. I'm asking, he writes, a prior question. What will we use AI to create in the first place? Before we divide the spoils, entrepreneurs and investors have to decide which problems are worth solving. And then he gets into the part that really intrigued me. He says, we're in the middle of a gold rush. And he talks about how these brand new companies raised billions of dollars. They're valued at billions of dollars more in their IPOs and whatever. And technology executives he respects say, he says, have told me some version of the same thing. There's simply too much money to be made right now to worry about anything else, like how we're going to redistribute it, blah, blah, blah. And there's a reasonable defense in all this that AI investment lumps together very different bets, foundational models, chips, and compute, physical infrastructure applications. Blah, blah, blah. All right, so here's the point. If we're waiting to discover the transformative AI applications that really, really change the world, where do we look and who looks might matter the most? What if Silicon Valley has it backward? Not because they have a moral obligation to save the world, but because some of the biggest fortunes may be hiding in the problems they are ignoring. Medicaid spent more than $900 billion in 2024. That's a hell of a lot of money. Gallup estimates that workers who aren't engaged or actively disengaged account for about $1.9 trillion in lost productivity nationally. Why aren't problems of this scale a bigger focus in Silicon Valley? And here's why. And there's a recent paper that was just accepted, peer-reviewed. It's supposedly reliable. Anytime I hear peer-reviewed paper these days, I roll my eyes. But this one seems solid. Innovators disproportionately create products for people like themselves. Their sex, their income, their age, even accounting for a market size. Female entrepreneurs create products with an 18% higher female customer share than male entrepreneurs in the same category. It's not shocking if you think about it. Innovators from high-income families are more likely to create products bought by high-income consumers. More strikingly, entrepreneurs exposed to lower-income peers during higher education become more likely to enter necessity industries. Even having, like, friends from low-income groups, you start to see, oh, there are needs there that you didn't know before. You know what you know, right? The same pattern appears in biomedical innovation. Female inventors are disproportionately likely to produce inventions related to women's health. Which, again, is not surprising. Roland writes, in venture capital, we have a name for this, founder market fit. A founder who has lived a problem knows things outsiders don't. I should have emphasized the word lived. A founder who has lived a problem knows things outsiders don't. What actually hurts, what customers will pay for, which workarounds they already use, and which elegant solution will die on contact with reality. And that age-old venture principle has an uncomfortable corollary. If certain Americans rarely become venture-backed founders, the problems they understand intimately are less likely to become startup ideas. And venture capitalists know how to exploit a founder market fit when they recognize the market. And he gives several examples, and they've been incredibly lucrative. And then he talks about, well, he teaches a class called Using Markets to Solve Social Problems. And for their major project that the grade is based on, it's probably an A, students identify an important social problem and build a company to solve it. Their choices are revealing. Last semester, one team, led by a cancer survivor, proposed an AI native care coordinator for cancer patients. Another team was deeply concerned that Harvard lacked hot cookie delivery at 3 a.m. Its solution, hotcookies.ai. The project was dependent on the founders and their knowledge and their passions. And so then he gets into, you know, this venture fund he started that is trying to solve this problem. But he writes, in nearly a decade, I've never had a student say, you know what really sucks? Getting government benefits. You know what really sucks? Coming home from prison and trying to find a job. Or running a police department with antiquated software. I actually have a couple of friends in that business. My students aren't selfish. Many have simply never encountered these systems. And you can't have founder market fit in a market you've never run into in your life. And where it gets really interesting, and Tim Sandifer would happily weigh in at this point, is, I mean, for instance, he mentions Medicaid. And until recently, someone who had spent 20 years running Medicaid programs might understand the customer better than almost anyone alive, but had little chance of starting a software company. There's just not overlap there. Giant, expensive government programs that are desperate, desperate, desperate for this sort of technological leap forward are not run by this sort of people who can generate the interest and capital, or are the sort of people who would have an enthusiasm for it anyway, because government doesn't reward success. In fact, government rewards failure. If you're bad and your department doesn't accomplish its goal, you get more money and more turf and more people to try to, quote unquote, solve the problem. And then the iron law of bureaucracy steps in, and that dictates that the bureaucracy just becomes about protecting the bureaucracy, and it loses interest in solving its problem. It's all self-protection and turf and budget at that point. So his solution, because remember, the name of his class is using markets to solve social problems. What he's trying to pitch, and I sure wish him luck, is, and I'll just go ahead and quote him, "I'm not asking Silicon Valley to be less greedy. Don't choose Medicaid over missiles. Be greedier. There is serious money to be made in both." So he's trying to find a way to connect the needs of we the people and the mind-boggling amount of money that's being spent and made in that with the tech innovators, which I think is great. And at this point, we're probably well beyond my expertise and or ability to comprehend what he's proposing. But he's absolutely right. He's absolutely right. You may have heard us in the last couple of days, Katie and I, discussing this, and that's right, when Jack jumped on last hour, I was telling him about it. We're now going to semi-regularly, when we talk about government at whatever level, government spent $30 million to reduce homelessness on the streets of L.A. Oh, there's another great story about that coming up, I think. We'll try to squeeze it in. But instead of saying government spent, we've started to say somebody got $20 million to solve the homeless problem in L.A. And not to pat myself on the back, but I love that juxtaposition. Somebody got it. Who? What did they do? Did we get our money's worth? If money's spent, somebody got it. Can we get the somebody got it to go from bureaucrats who couldn't give a crap about you and your tax money and don't give a crap about solving the problem or even administering Medicaid or Medicare? They don't care. They just want to stay out of trouble. Can we get the market and innovators involved in that process? If you know how, please run for president or Congress or something. I'll vote for you. I will give you money. More to come. Stay with us. Speaking of money talking, Elevate Realty Group's concierge program is so smart. 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
4: 11 minutes taking the westbound Cap City Freeway from the 80 split to downtown Sacramento. Elk Grove to downtown, 13 minutes. West 50 out of Folsom to downtown Sacramento and 18. 17 minutes from Woodland downtown south on I-5. Sacramento to Davis, 23 minutes. Traffic every 10 minutes, mornings and afternoons on KFBK News Radio, 93.1 FM, 1530 AM.
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13: The Rays stay red hot, winning their big league best 9th in a row. They take over the best record in the game, beating the A's, while the Yankees doubled up the Mariners. Red Sox dropped 5 straight, falling to Toronto. Browns named Deshaun Watson their starter for Saturday's preseason opener against the Bears. Golf, the St. Jude's ending its run in Memphis. Round 1 is today. NBA veteran journeyman Russell Westbrook retires after 18 years. He played for 7 different teams. I'm Rob Bushka.
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1: So, speaking of the government not actually giving a crap and solving the problems it's supposed to solve, this is good stuff. This is actually the HUD Secretary, Scott Turner, federal, department, cabinet secretary, in L.A. talking about what he's seen the city and county governments doing. 27, Michael?
2: This is a bag that I learned that they're giving our homeless neighbors with American taxpayer dollars. And in this bag, when you go in here, now we're talking about helping the most vulnerable people in our country, a continuum of care. This is not a continuum of care that I'm looking for. This is drug paraphernalia. This brown bag that's handed to people, homeless people, that are addicted to drugs, that have mental illness, hardworking people's money. People are putting these together with their hands to give to people that are already addicted. That has to be over. That's done.
1: Oh, wow, I love that. And mentally ill people, let's give them powerful drugs to use. That'll help. Good God. Next clip.
3: We are exposing and weeding out waste across the country. OIG's audits have exposed unbelievable examples. Money that should have supported the most vulnerable homeless Americans in Los Angeles. Instead, allegedly supported the purchase of a $125,000 Range Rover. Private jet travel, and a vacation home in Greece that costs almost $500,000. This is HUD funded.
1: We've got to be so much more harsh in our scrutiny of all these programs. Somebody's getting that money, and they're stealing it. Speaking of which, American government education has become a union scam. Masquerading as an education system. It's cash grab. This is powerful, Michael. We're going to go with 29. This is a teacher by the name of Darius Cooks. He's a teacher in Texas. He was addressing social media when he lost it emotionally.
4: I literally broke down in the middle of class because I'm teaching seniors. These kids are leaving high school and going to college, hopefully, after they finish. We had two paragraphs to read, one sentence complete to write. I gave them the sentence stamps. I basically completed the sentence for them in the model. These are 17 and 18-year-old kids, and they couldn't fill in four words. Four words. I gave them the scenario. We annotated together. I gave them the answers before we even had the problem. And they couldn't do it. I don't know. I simply don't know where the problem is.
1: We need to take a break. We will be back with more of Darius Cooks and what he says about the reality of government schools. If you don't get next hour, grab it via podcast later on. Armstrong and Getty On Demand. You ought to subscribe. It auto-downloads and you can just pick up the conversation right where it left off. Got a major gender-bending madness update coming up next hour, not to be missed. And, gosh, all sorts of good stuff as well. Old Abdul Al-Sayed. Did you know he proclaimed his obligation to follow Sharia law every day of his life until he dies? Yeah, now he denies it. But it's there. The internet never forgets. So we'll talk about him and his Islamist tendencies as well. Again, hope you can stay tuned. A lot of good stuff to get to. And once again, if you can't, just subscribe to Armstrong and Getty On Demand.
0: Armstrong and Getty.
1: So Eagle Shield is very similar to that, a reflective thingamajigger you put in your windshield, your car. 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
1: Looking forward to following up with that Texas teacher. That is just powerful stuff. But right now, Katie Green has some headlines for us. Katie, what's happening?
6: We're still seeing evacuation orders in Placer County. This is due to the Talbot Fire that is burning just south of Highway 80 and west of the Palisades Tahoe Ski Resort. It's at about 75 acres with no containment, and they're saying that the evacuation warning is underway for French Meadows Road, and that includes the Cedars community. And California Senator Adam Schiff, who I much rather prefer to call Watermelon Head, like Trump did at the White House press dinner.
1: Adam Pile of Schiff, Adam Schiff Show, Adam Piece of Schiff, whatever you prefer.
6: Well, he is pushing to guarantee legal representation for illegal immigrants facing deportation and other immigration proceedings nationwide.
1: They need a lawyer, get a lawyer. If I need a lawyer, I'll get a lawyer. Why are the taxpayers paying for it, Adam? You friggin' communist jackass. Sorry. Sorry, I lost my head.
6: Yeah, well, yeah, he reintroduced legislation that would provide attorneys to people who can't afford one. Similar proposals have been introduced in Congress before, but Schiff says that the issue has become more urgent than ever under the Trump administration's immigration policies.
1: Right. Okay, fine.
6: Yeah, he's basing this all off of a UCLA School of Law study that found those with legal representation were 5.5 times more likely to receive relief from deportation.
1: I don't doubt it. It helps to have a lawyer. You need a lawyer, get one. Same as anybody else would do. You going to pay for my lawyer if I need one, Adam? Really? Why? Because, wait a minute. So citizens don't get a benefit. Illegal immigrants do get that benefit. That's interesting. Huh.
6: And a new ride at Universal Studios Hollywood is so good at making people scream that the neighbors are forcing changes. The new Fast and Furious roller coaster will soon have to have an additional sound barrier in hopes of muffling some of the noise. The neighbors nearby started complaining about the sound of screaming riders, and the LA City Councilman said that the park is working to cut down on the sound.
1: So, Katie, it was before you joined on the show, it was quite a number of years ago, I'm old, so time flies, that the amusement parky thing with the miniature golf course right by 80 in Madison, Funland or Amusement City or whatever the heck it's called, they started adding rides, like big rides, including one called the Screamer, where you've got two cars, one at each end of a long arm, and it, you know, brings you up and whirls you around, and they passed a regulation, a law, essentially, that if people screamed on the Screamer, the city or the county was going to shut it down. So there had to be strictly enforced no screaming on the Screamer laws.
6: Oh my gosh.
1: To keep operating that thing. So yeah, it happens.
6: Okay. And this one, of course, here we go. More California mandates. Napa Valley is already struggling with its wine industry being slapped with groundwater bills, and now they have a new one. This is to meet California's sustainability goals. It looks like they're going to have to cough up $17.53 for every planted acre under the new proposal.
1: The wine industry already really struggling.
6: Mm-hmm.
1: Yeah.
6: Yeah, the board approved that this week.
1: Is Gavi just trying to drive wineries out of business so he can buy the land cheap? It wouldn't surprise me. I don't know. That's interesting because he's in the business.
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5: Hey, how you doing? Thanks for being here. Coming up, major gender-bending madness update. First, though, to continue on what we were talking about last hour, played some audio of a teacher, Texas teacher named Adarius Cooks, who posted online, and he's fighting back tears. He's teaching seniors in high school. They had an assignment where they just had to read two paragraphs and write a sentence about it. And he gave them, like, most of the sentence and then just said, just finish the rest of it, the four words that need, you know, need to be tacked on. Just go ahead. And a lot of his students, many of them, most of them, couldn't even complete a single sentence. Mr. Cooks goes on.
6: This is only day two, and I have seniors who simply cannot read, and seniors who cannot write. They cannot write. They can reason. They have the ability to defend their reasoning if it's talking to their homeboy, but applying that to a written text, two paragraphs, and they couldn't do it. Our young black men, our young brown men, our young black girls, and our young brown girls oh God.
5: Oh boy. There are a lot of teachers who are heroes. They're my favorite people in the world. Love you, teachers. As I've made clear many times, I've begun to hate teachers' unions. I mean, more and more, and government schools, because to a large extent, because of the iron law of bureaucracy, which I paraphrase all the time. But I'm going to go back to Jerry Purnell's actual his words, and picture how this applies to schools, government schools. Purnell's iron law of bureaucracy states that in any bureaucratic organization, there will be two kinds of people. First, there will be those who are devoted to the goals of the organization. Examples are dedicated classroom teachers in an educational bureaucracy, many of them engineers and launch technicians and scientists at NASA, for instance, or even some agricultural scientists and advisors in the former Soviet Union in their collective farming administration. They were devoted to the goals of, we'll just stick to education, educating kids and giving them the tools to live a happy life. Okay, that's the first kind of people. Secondly, there will be those dedicated to the organization itself. Examples are many of the administrators in the education system, many professors of education, teachers, union officials, etc. The iron law of bureaucracy states that in every case, the second group will gain and keep control of the organization. It will write the rules and control promotions within the organizations. And what inevitably happens is that over time, the organization will become more and more about protecting the organization and its own needs as opposed to the goal it originally was designed to fulfill. And we are absolutely seeing that in government schools. I don't think you could conceivably deny of it

0: deny it, rather, unless you are profiting from it. Anyway, you know, God bless Mr. Cooks. Oh, you know, there's another story I wanted to get to. There's this program that the Trump administration started that it has to do with school choice. And if your governor opts in, there's a tax deduction for donations to a scholarship fund that kids up to like middle income, pretty good middle income, can use to attend private schools, charter schools, alternate schools, that sort of thing. And anybody who's not involved in teachers unions says, wow, this is a great opportunity. I mean, it's really, really helping kids. And the stats are undeniable, just 100% undeniable that it really, really helps kids learn, especially kids who are not being served by government schools. There are quite a few states, including California, all blue states that have said, no, we don't want this free federal government money that will help our kids, because the teachers unions told us we got to say no. And that's the only reason they're saying no. Even your New York Times, your lefty publications have said, wow, this is a great opportunity. But the teachers unions own the state house in a lot of blue states. I think Wisconsin said no. California's saying no. There's a short list. New York actually, Illinois, which is also so mobbed up, said no. New York said, hell yes, please, to Kathy Hochul's credit, a phrase you won't hear come out of my mouth very often. So they're taking the money, but plenty of states aren't, merely in service to the teachers unions at the expense of the children. That's all you need to know. Want to get to Michigan Democratic Senate nominee Abdul Al-Sayed, a dedicated Islamist, in a couple of minutes. I don't want to rush through it, though. Oh, here's some good news. I like this story. It starts with sadness, but doesn't end with it. So, fellow by the name of Brett Bonner was a surfman. He is one of the crews of Coast Guard guys and gals in rescue boats who work and train in heavy crashing seas to save lives. They're called surfmen. And their work is among the most challenging and dangerous jobs in the service, in the military. Remember, the Coast Guard is part of our military, and by God, they deserve the respect that they're due. But the surfmen take a beating from the ocean because they train and they train, and then they do the rescue missions. And many veterans experience headaches, memory lapses, anxiety attacks, nightmares, mood swings, cognitive problems that are symptoms of brain injury. It's much like active duty, other branches of the military, folks who have traumatic brain injury. It's like NFL players. It's the same stuff. Says a surfman named Aaron Harris, a 20-foot wave breaking on you is like being in a car crash. If you're out training in big surf, that's like 20 car accidents a day. And the surfmen are alone, essentially. The Coast Guard has no regular testing protocol for brain injuries. It delivers no formal briefings on the dangers of pounding waves. The website it maintains on brain injuries is more than 10 years old, and it's fairly useless. All right. Here's where it gets really sad, then not so sad. Brett Bonner was a surfman. He saved hundreds of lives in 21 years of driving rescue boats. He then developed post-traumatic stress disorder during his service, and then his life unraveled. He had all those brain symptoms we were just talking about. Until ordering at a drive-thru was overwhelming, he grew paranoid. He was sure his father-in-law, who lived next door, was out to get him. He punched him over a minor disagreement. And in February of last year, he shot himself. His wife and four children saw it happen. Okay? He left no note. His brain had gone completely bad on him. His oldest child, Kaylee, is now 18 years old. What did she do with her father's death? She did something absolutely remarkable. She wanted to understand what had happened to her dad. and whether it had anything to do with his work in the cruel and unrelenting surf. So she decided to send questionnaires to as many surfmen as she could locate and sent it out to many, many surfmen, asked 36 questions about their time in the service and their health during and after it. This is an 18-year-old young woman who lost her dad. Nearly 80 active and retired surfmen responded, and the vast majority reported symptoms similar to her dad's. They had headaches, sleeplessness, their memories were shot, anxiety stalked them, their mood swings were hard and troubling. Some were getting worse. There are all sorts of quotes. So Kaylee wrote up the results of her study as a senior high school research project. It earned her an A. By God, it ought to. And she is going to share her findings with the Coast Guard. And it's in the early days, and where it goes from here is unclear. I hope Pete Hegseth and the right congresspeople and the right senators get hold of this and do the right thing. We need people doing this dangerous work, but we need to know everything we possibly can about it and what it does to the brave people who do it and see how we can help them before, during, and after. So anyway, I'm telling you, if I'm probably not the only one who's getting a little choked up. Um, 18-year-old Kaylee Bonner is an unbelievable American. It's terrible how she's suffered, but let's do the right thing by her. In fact, Hanson, make a note. I'd like to reach out to Kaylee and see if we can follow up with her. That's a beautiful thing. From sadness, it's some real beauty and some real courage. Good for you, Kaylee. Much more to come. Stay with us.
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1: You say it exists, but does it have a right to?
2: No, I didn't say that. I just said the question of Israel's existence is not a question. I'm not going to play this gotcha game about whether or not it has a right to exist. The question ultimately is about whether or not we want a politics that dignifies.
1: You're not going to play the gotcha game, but you're not going to say you think Israel has a right to exist.
2: Well, my question, you know, Casey, I think the question we all ought to ask is, does everybody have equal rights to peace, dignity, and self-determination? That's Jewish, Israelis, and Palestinians. And to me, the folks who should answer what the ultimate peace there looks like should be Jewish, Israelis, and Palestinians. I want my tax dollars spent here in Michigan.
3: Boy, that Abdul El-Sayed is really clever. He is, he's a villain, but he's a good one. He's the Democratic nominee for the Senate of the United States of America, and he is an Islamist. He once declared his sacred obligation, that's a quote, to follow Sharia law in every aspect of his life until he meets his maker on the day he dies, which would be fine if he just practiced Islam as a personal faith. Like, you know, he's a Lutheran, he's a Catholic, he's a Muslim, whatever. But no, he means Islam as the law of the government and of life and everything. It covers everything in fundamentalist Islam. He said, and I quote, "Ultimately, the question is, when I die and stand before God and go through everything I did in my life, I don't want to say I did it the easy way instead of the Sharia-compliant way, not because of fear, but because of obligation." And Sharia, or Islamic religious law, sets strict rules for living that include harsh restrictions on women and, of course, the chopping off hands and the rest of it. It's a system of finance and government and how government's structured. I mean, for instance, you can't pay or earn interest. And folks get around that by getting special halal-approved mortgages that essentially tack on to the principal what you would pay in interest anyway. But it's not called interest. So, it seems a little odd to me. But El-Sayed has embraced his status as a Muslim man because the Muslim vote is significant in Michigan. It's the only reason he got elected. Or he got nominated, I should say. But the progressive Democrat, they call him in the Free Beacon, and I think he's pretending to be progressive. I think at his heart he's an Islamist. It's always interesting when the red-green alliance kind of melds together into, I guess that would be brown, and the Islamists are touting leftism, you know, Marxism. Anyway, in October of 25, for example, El-Sayed told Religion News Service that his faith, quote, "orients me to try and be a better person and to treat all people with dignity and humanity and respect." That's a beautiful thing. And if he was sincere, I would appreciate that. But he's bristled when pressed on the topic of Sharia law. During his failed campaign for Michigan governor, he denied ever saying he was Sharia compliant. During an interview with Laura Loomer, who's a strong critic of Islam, before cutting the interview short and scolding his staff for not stopping it sooner. She was just calling him on things he'd actually said on the record. He rejected allegations that he intended to subvert the Constitution and implement Sharia law, but a documentary about his 2018 gubernatorial bid shows him telling the filmmakers not to shoot a bookshelf in his home that contained the Quran, which is perfectly fine, and controversial works about Islam, including Cutting the Fuse, a 2010 book that argued that suicidal terrorism is driven by foreign military occupation, not Islamic extremism. His private bookshelf, he ordered them not to show, also contained a copy of a thematic commentary on the Quran written by Muslim Brotherhood member Sheikh Muhammad al-Ghazali, who said, quote, "the refusal of implementation of Sharia is apostasy," which means it's a mortal sin against God. And in Islam, apostates and converts should be killed. Fundamentalist Islam. And this guy who wrote that book testified in defense of 13 Islamic terrorists who had gunned down an Egyptian professor who called for what? What would make it justifiable to murder a guy? And one of El-Sayed's favorite authors justified that. The Egyptian professor called for the separation of church and state in Egypt. Al-Ghazali testified at the 93 trial that the slain professor was without doubt an infidel and said most Islamic scholars would agree that such apostates should be killed, but that he personally believes the professor should have received a life sentence instead. You're going to want to not get things... El-Sayed said to the documentary guys, you're going to want to not get these things in the shot. We're trying to keep it secular, okay? We're trying to keep this shot secular. Wow. Wow. Okay. All right. Keeping an eye on the guy. We're on to you. Speaking of radicalism, a really important and really encouraging gender-bending madness update coming up in a couple of minutes. We'll get to that. The other funny part of Al-Sayed is that he claims to be a socialist. He's got tens of thousands of dollars worth of watches. He owns property on three continents. He's a landlord in three different countries. He and his wife are filthy rich. But he wants socialism where he makes everybody else live like a socialist. Okay, pretty typical. More to come. If you can't stay tuned, grab the podcast Armstrong and Getty On Demand.
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6: Just before midnight on Saturday, February 19th, 2005, Danielle Imbeau and her friend Richard Patron left a crowded Philadelphia bar. 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
12: It's August 2023, a county government meeting in Pennsylvania's Lehigh Valley. A young woman, early 20s, steps up to the mic to speak.
13: My two-month-old son was happily drinking milk from his bottle when he quickly started choking, turned blue, and went limp. My boyfriend transported our son to the changing table as I grabbed an anti-choking device and my boyfriend began assembling it. Two pumps of the device and my son was conscious, gasping for air and coughing up milk.
12: They all went to the ER to make sure the baby was okay.
13: But upon arriving at Lehigh Valley Hospital, the diagnosis quickly became something so different.
12: One of the doctors had a theory.
13: She stated to my father and mother-in-law that we are young, first-time parents who got frustrated with our baby and violently shook him to make him stop crying, and a confession would only make things easier for us.
12: The parents were told to leave the hospital without their son, and he wouldn't come home for 7 whole months.
13: I'm a postpartum mom dealing with the grief and the trauma of my son being ripped from my arms. And I'm a mom who lost everything in less than 24 hours due to one doctor's misdiagnosis. Enough is enough.
12: And then the next person speaks. And the next one. The stories they tell form a pattern. of parents walking into a Lehigh Valley hospital to get help for a child, only to leave without them. And the same doctor's name kept coming up again and again. A pediatrician.
14: I ask you, what kind of doctor does this?
12: 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From Serial Productions and The New York Times, I'm Diane Neary, and this is The Preventionist, a story about a doctor and the rise of a powerful field of pediatric medicine.
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19: 11 minutes taking the westbound Cap City Freeway from the 80 split to downtown Sacramento. Elk Grove to downtown, 13 minutes. West 50 out of Folsom to downtown Sacramento in 18. 17 minutes from Woodland downtown south on I-5. 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
1: Greetings. Glad you're here. Let's not waste any time. Let's get right to a gender-bending madness update.
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1: Bridging a couple of topics, we begin our gender-bending madness update with Chase, who is a female high school teacher teaching advanced world history in New York City. Here's day one of class.
7: My name is Chase, and I am a butch non-binary high school teacher, and this is my plan for back to school this year. The first thing I'm doing this year is I'm just going by Chase. No Mrs., Mr., Mix, like, just Chase. I did it last year, and it went great, and none of my students cared at all. None of the administration cared at all. The third thing I'm doing this year is a pronoun lesson. I'm doing it day one. I just tell my students that I'm non-binary. I use they, them pronouns. And what non-binary means to me is that I'm not really a boy or a girl. I'm kind of just doing my own thing. I am excited for back to school.
1: And in previous segments, we were discussing the tragedy that kids can't read and write and do math in school in a related story. Okay, so let's get on to the really important stuff. The Trump administration this week barred federal Medicaid dollars from being used to fund cruel experiments on confused children. Now, I'm going to read it from the New York Times. A Trump administration barred federal Medicaid dollars from being used to provide gender transition medication and surgery to transgender adolescents. Yeah, I never, ever use the term gender transition because they mix the word gender and sex, which really are the same thing. They pretend they're not, except when it's convenient to pretend they are. And the idea that a confused 12-year-old boy can become a confused 12-year-old girl is ludicrous. They mentioned the treatments are already banned in most Republican-led states, which has been the topic of fraught international debate among health authorities. Not really, not anymore. Just in the woke U.S. Europe has gone screaming in the other direction. They mentioned in the New York Times most major medical societies in the U.S., including the American Academy of Pediatrics, which is utterly corrupt and has been captured by radical leftists, continue to support medical gender transition for young people who experience marked distress over their gender identity. It's absolutely obscene and will be looked upon as a terrible, terrible thing in the very near future by virtually everybody. They mentioned that the Department of Health and Human Services, in a report last year, concluded that the risk of gender transition treatments, sex change experiments on children, which includes drugs that block puberty, hormone therapies, and in rarer cases, surgeries, outweigh any benefits. That's because they do, according to every responsible study that's been done anywhere on Earth. And the report prioritized psychotherapy for adolescents who are so confused they want sex changes. Well, of course you're going to give them psychotherapy. And what's the last thing you're going to do? Mutilate them for the rest of their lives. So let's build some evidence to support the arguments I'm making. And don't worry, we're going to do a bit of a weave, but we're going to get back to the thread. Trust me. This is a tweet from a voter in Wisconsin who, just before the primary the other day, said he's a hard no. I think it's a he on Francesca Hong, because Hong, the super progressive DSA chick, voted against a bill that made it illegal for teachers to groom their students for sexual purposes. And it was all based on a 30-year-old teacher who was messaging a 13-year-old every day for 6 months, talking about how he wanted them to be together. She had a nice body. He was jealous when she talked to the other boys. He sent provocative pictures of himself. And when the cops arrested him, went to charge him, they realized nothing he did was actually illegal. He didn't make sexual contact and no obscene pictures were or explicit pictures were exchanged, but he was actively trying to groom a child for sex, and there was no law forbidding his contact. is conduct. So in Wisconsin, they came up with a law in the state assembly drafting a bipartisan bill that made it a felony to engage in any course of conduct clearly and obviously intended to seduce or lure a child into engaging in sexual acts, etc. Passed 193-6, and Hong was against it. One of the very few people to vote against it, they were all super progressives. A few months later, the first person was charged under the law. He was a 36-year-old man who met a developmentally disabled 16-year-old in a public park when she was 13. Specifically, she had Down syndrome and spent the next 3 years trying to manipulate her into running away from home so he could make her in his live-in sex life. That is, and he was charged with felonies. And to recap, earlier this year, Hong was one of only six people to vote against that bill. Why in the world would you vote against that bill? Huh. Moving along. WPATH, which is going to come up again, is that World Health Organization that has convinced so many people that if a kid is confused about their sex, you have to give them hormones or other drugs or surgeries. And they cited a couple of tiny studies that have been completely discredited over and over again. But they've kept on pushing it. Well, at the heart of that organization is a philosophy from the 60s, especially about how all sexual practices are normal, and including transgenderism and sex with children. And in fact, there's a Norwegian bondage discipline sadomasochism activist named Svein Skeid, or Skeid, celebrated gay rights activist and other things in Oslo. He lobbied the World Health Organization to remove various fetishes and sadomasochism and stuff from psychiatric diagnosis. And there he is in his dungeon, arguing that it should not be seen as a problem. It was perfectly normal. And he and his cohort went on to found WPATH, and those guys defended NAMBLA, the North American Man Boy Love Association. They defended child porn. They were in favor of showing children porn and, you know, similar stuff of that ilk. And the next step in the guy who coined the term cisgender was another one of this cabal. He was a German sexologist. He also claimed there's nothing wrong with pedophilia. So the crowd that came up with gender bending, anything goes, sex with anybody, that they were also really into pedophilia. And that is why you are starting to hear on the fringes of the left the term minor attracted individuals. They're trying to get rid of the term pedophile and usher in minor attracted individuals. They're trying to normalize sex with kids. And there is, I have pages of receipts of these people and what they've said. We don't have time for it. You got to trust me, or I can retweet some of it that was on Twitter. Moving along, though, to the WPATH people. Wesley Yang, who writes about this a lot, writes, it was always a desperate con. It was never real. It was never true. Well-informed people have understood this for more than a decade. But now the institution upon which the charade of scientific authority across American institutions relied on has said so itself in court. It was a con order. It was a con orders of magnitude worse than Jason Arday. That's that Cambridge guy, because it implicated nearly every organ of scientific and medical consensus in a conspiracy to tell the most brazen lie ever told by those institutions at the largest scale any such lie has ever been told. And because on the basis of this lie, tens of thousands of confused people, including children, were medically harmed in pursuit of a delusion that can never be true. And what he's talking about is that WPATH has conceded in court that its standards of care, which has been quoted, friends, because I've been in this space for a while looking into it, their standards of care have been quoted many thousands of times in the New York Times, the Alphabet Networks, CNN, you know, everywhere, certainly in your woke politics. And the transcript from the courtroom talks about the statements made in this piece of evidence are opinion and not the conclusion of scientific research. WPATH engages in this significant medical debate by publishing academic and clinical guidelines for healthcare providers for the provision of transgender healthcare. Plaintiffs acknowledge that there are parties on both sides of this medical debate, and WPATH is on one side of the debate and provides guidelines, blah, blah, blah, transgender healthcare. The Supreme Court has recently... Okay, so it's long, but it gets to... We're expressing our opinion on the research that we have seen. And they are no longer even claiming that it is supportable, scientifically valid, and peer-reviewed research. They're just saying, we saw it and we formed an opinion. It's a significant, kind of obscure and in the weeds, but a significant confession. And finally, this is an editorial by James Eller in the Wall Street Journal. Trump should act against Colorado's transgender subsidies because state-funded counseling is encouraging children to try to change their sexual expression. Sex change experiments. Call it gender-affirming care if you must. I will not. But he writes, the child transgenderism craze has begun to recede largely thanks to legal, financial, and political pressure from the Trump administration. That is true, but I think it's also started to fade because it was a social contagion among adolescents, particularly adolescent girls, very much like anorexia in the 80s and 90s. It still exists, but in a fraction of the numbers it used to. As I show in a new report for Do No Harm, that's the Association of Medical Professionals who have understood how sick this is and are fighting against it, state and federal taxpayers have long been co-opted into encouraging boys and girls to try to become something they aren't and can never be. Through public funding for state education and healthcare programs, taxpayers are unwittingly complicit in physically harming vulnerable children. For instance, Colorado, the focus of his report, he says, I spent the past year submitting open records requests to state agencies, universities, and youth health programs. Perhaps the most concerning thing I found is the state's iMatter program, which uses taxpayer money to provide no-cost mental health counseling for children. It's about $11 million a year in federal money. Much of iMatter's work is unobjectionable. It's fine. But the 469 gender-affirming care therapy sessions it provided between 2021 and 2024 aren't. 46 of those sessions involved children 6 to 9 years old. And the sessions were provided to children 5 or younger and 40 to children with special needs. And he just got the records through 2024. It's still active and state-funded, meaning these numbers are probably much, much higher. But the majority of these therapy sessions have the orientation that we are going to affirm what you say about gender identity. They make it clear that no parent or guardian consent is required, that this will be just between us because sometimes you need to talk to someone else. And the orientation of the actual counseling is unmistakably pro this. So you've got federally funded counseling convincing confused children that, yes, you are transgender. And the web of taxpayer money has gone unseen, overshadowed, he writes, by more obviously egregious state laws. And it's continuing on and targeting confused little kids. Something that never existed just a few years ago. And now if you dare say this is wrong, you get branded a transphobe or whatever. Got to keep fighting against this. It's all about the confused kids and the activists who are trying to twist their minds. It's a gender-bending madness update. Jack is going to check in next. We'll finish strong. Seconds.
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19: Lots of sunshine and clear blue skies this morning. More of the same for the midday through this afternoon. Thursday highs, mid-90s. Currently in Sacramento, 66 degrees in the KFBK Weather Center. 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
1: No time to lose. final segment of the show, and we're joined by vacationing co-host Jack Armstrong from somewhere in the frozen north. Jack, where are you? What's up?
2: The sea was angry that day, my friends. I am on a boat. We are on a boat. Our van is on a boat to Vancouver Island. That's what we're doing right now. We're on a boat.
1: Fantastic. What's the plan on Vancouver Island? Nature stuff?
2: Hang out in town, if nobody's ever been there. Just heard A for the first time. You know, regularly people, if they're doing a Canadian accent, attempting to, you say A a lot. So far, we've only heard A once, just a little bit ago. We heard.
1: Wow, your connection is absolutely horrible. Sorry, the seafaring life is difficult, and your connection is iffy. You've heard A. I'm sure you've heard people say oot, though, right?
2: Yes. We've heard some oots. Yes, and a sorry. A couple sorries and oots, but no A's.
1: Yeah, my buddy Gordy the Canadian is definitely an oot guy and an occasional A guy, and he's a hockey player, so he wants to fight you a lot. But it's fine. So you'll be rejoining us on Monday, correct?
2: Yeah, tomorrow I will be a landlubber, and I will be able to call into the show, and I will have more time. So I will do that tomorrow morning.
1: Excellent. Well, that would be delightful. Meanwhile, you and the boys enjoy the vacation. Enjoy Vancouver Island. I just sailed past it on my cruise. I didn't get a chance to spend a ton of time, but it's a beautiful place. Jack from Lord, everybody. Wasn't that exciting? Is Jack still around? Have him participate in Final Thoughts.
3: Katie Green and Michelangelo.
1: Stabby the clown, really?
3: Like, and they're on our radio. So let's hear their final thoughts before they have to go.
1: Here's your host for Final Thoughts, me. Let's get a final thought from everybody on the crew. Michelangelo, lead us off.
6: That's unfortunate. I had a little bit. I was going to say how you carry the show, Joe. And, oh, my gosh, I forgot that Jack was still on the line. But anyway. Sorry.
1: Now we see the real talent. Katie Green has our final thought for us. What's on your mind?
23: Little Van turned 3 months yesterday, and I have not had an In-N-Out burger since I was pregnant. So I'm going to In-N-Out today.
1: Go get it. Enjoy that. Fantastic. Jack from the road, do you have a final thought? He's not there. His final thought is, have a great day, everybody. Greetings from Canada. My final thought is, it's been kind of interesting and weird and fun doing the solo version of the show, just like when I'm on vacation and Jack does it. We'll be back together soon enough. Thanks for either A, putting up with it, or B, enjoying it. It's a chance to explore different ideas in different ways, but we'll be back to normal on Monday. And I'm looking forward to that for a couple of reasons, including the fact that it's way easier. Armstrong and Getty wrapping up a grueling 4-hour workday. 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Pick up some swag. We will see you later. God bless America.

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8: Millions across the Midwest and Ohio Valley are facing a threat of severe storms today. NOAA's Storm Prediction Center has issued a level 2 out of 5 risk of severe thunderstorms for parts of Iowa and Illinois. Other states across the region like Missouri, Kentucky, and Indiana are under a broader level 1 threat. Damaging wind gusts are expected to be the primary threat. This comes after storms yesterday left thousands across Illinois, Indiana, and Ohio without power. Luigi Mangione will reportedly plead guilty to federal charges in the killing of UnitedHealthcare CEO Brian Thompson. That's according to the New York Times. Mangione faces stalking charges resulting in the death of Thompson. He could be sentenced to life in prison if convicted. When asked about the possible plea deal yesterday, top Manhattan federal prosecutor Jamie McDonald would only say a court conference is scheduled for tomorrow. Mangione's state murder trial in New York is set to begin next month. And the producer price index was unchanged last month after a revised 0.1% drop in June. I'm Chris Caraggio. A new report says gas prices are higher than ever for this time of year. The price tracking website GasBuddy put out a statement yesterday saying gas prices in the U.S. have reached their highest level ever for late August. GasBuddy's head of petroleum analysis said it was the first time ever the national average rose above $4 a gallon after August 12th. The report follows months of instability in the oil markets as the U.S. war with Iran affects shipments through the Strait of Hormuz. Around 20% of the world's oil passes through that waterway. President Trump's media company is being slapped with a lawsuit over a new product giving paying Wall Street firms faster access to the president's Truth Social posts. Nick Harper reports the suit was filed yesterday by The Intercept and the Freedom of the Press Foundation.
9: Strong accusations in this lawsuit, with plaintiffs claiming that this scheme is, in their words, extraordinary, corrupt, and unconstitutional, claiming that the U.S. president stands to gain financially by giving this market-moving government information to people who are willing and able to pay for it.
8: The product was announced last month, with firms having to pay between $60,000 and $100,000 per month to gain access to the real-time feed. Thousands of Canadians are signing a petition to kick the U.S. ambassador out of their country. The online petition seeks to have U.S. Ambassador to Canada Pete Hoekstra declared persona non grata. The petition says Hoekstra damaged relations between the two countries when he described last year's Canadian election as anti-American. The leader of Canada's Green Party is expected to present the petition to the House of Commons this fall. A winning ticket in last night's billion-dollar Powerball drawing was sold in Illinois. Mark Mayfield has more.
10: The massive jackpot has a cash value of more than $450 million. It's the largest Powerball prize won so far this year and the eighth largest in the game's history. I'm Mark Mayfield.
8: I'm Chris Caraggio.
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11: 11 minutes taking the westbound Cap City Freeway from the 80 split to downtown Sacramento. Elk Grove to downtown, 13 minutes. West 50 out of Folsom to downtown Sacramento in 18. 17 minutes from Woodland downtown south on I-5. Sacramento to Davis, 23 minutes. Traffic every 10 minutes, mornings and afternoons on KFBK News Radio, 93.1 FM, 1530 AM.
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7: This is Lee Habib, host of Our American Stories. 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
13: Lots of sunshine and clear blue skies this morning. More of the same for the midday through this afternoon. Thursday highs, mid-90s. Currently in Sacramento, 66 degrees in the KFBK Weather Center. 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
2: Pat and Jeffy for Glenn this week. Did you see the poll in New York City that Zoran Mamdani has a 69% favorability rating?
3: And why wouldn't he?
2: 69-24.
3: He's doing so much for the city.
2: Is he?
3: He's doing so much for the city. Why wouldn't he?
2: Because he sucks.
3: What?
2: He's a communist.
3: We're talking about
2: an Islamunist.
3: We're talking about the mayor.
2: Yeah.
3: Zoran Mamdani.
2: That's who we're talking about.
3: Wow.
2: Yeah.
3: Okay.
2: The comments underneath that poll were fascinating to me. Things like, yeah, see what happens when you make promises and deliver? Your rating goes up. What did he deliver on? The free bus thing is out. Okay, he promised everybody free bus rides. Yep. That's not happening.
3: Nope.
2: The grocery stores are years away. The ones that he just talked about with the 30% off five core products every week or month or whatever it was.
3: He's working on those.
2: Those are years away if they ever happen. What's he done so far?
3: Then you have the you have the pied-à-terre tax, right?
2: Oh, yeah.
3: Yep. That's going so well. Because it's designed to apply to owners who don't live full time.
2: Yeah.
3: In New York City properties.
2: Right.
3: But, apparently the reported thresholds, a house would have to be worth more than $5 million. A condominium or a cooperative unit would be subject to the program if it was valued at $1 million or more.
2: Which is not an extravagant place in New York City.
3: No. Well, a judge has ruled that you need to pause that. There's a lawsuit filed because it doesn't settle the surcharge. The judge is saying, no, you need to put a pause on that because of the legal challenge. Because the publication of that tax roll covered about 960,000 properties or owners.

0: potentially be subject to the new charge.
1: Jeez, that is a lot of properties.
0: The Department
1: 960,000?
0: The Department of Finance also sent out 17,000 notices to addresses tied to possible liability. So the group of homeowners said no to Mondami, and they sued and the city finance director, and they sued the city and the finance director, and they're arguing that the process had wrongly swept in homes that serve as their primary residences. So they had unfairly shifted the burden to residents to establish that they were exempt. They had to, the citizens had to prove that they were exempt. That's the latest battle. So, and Trump has said that he wants to, they're trying to find a way to get rid of it as well. I don't know if that's possible or not. And then, he's now taking on, Amazon drivers, as long as we're talking about Zoran Mondami.
1: Yeah.
0: I had this worked out for him because he's doing wonderful things. I'm fascinated you brought him up because he's doing wonderful things.
1: Well, that's why he has 69% approval. Right?
0: He threw his support behind a city council bill that would force, big delivery companies like Amazon and FedEx to hire delivery workers rather than relying on subcontractors. So the bill supporters say it's going to do, and that includes your unions. So the current system allows companies to pay workers less, according to them. And the critics, including Amazon, say the bill's passage would drive up prices for consumers and slow down deliveries. Boy, I hate to see those companies stop delivering to the city. But that's probably not going to happen.
1: No, because he's doing a wonderful job.
0: So he's just
1: delivering on promises is what he's doing.
0: Thank you. He's going to take on Amazon and FedEx and all the other companies that deliver goods and services to the city.
1: Wow.
0: I mean, that's thousands of jobs, hundreds at least.
1: Oh, yeah. Without a doubt. Yeah.
0: So he's doing wonderful things for the city of New York.
1: And he's just getting started,
0: he's
1: too.
0: He's just rolling up his sleeves, Pat.
1: I mean, January was when he started, and already the writing's on the wall.
0: Yep.
1: New York's in for a really big ride here with this guy. I'm glad we don't live there anymore.
0: No kidding.
1: Oof. Or work in the city and live somewhere else, which most people do. But there's another place. I don't know how you afford it. I don't know how you afford it. It's
0: things have gone up since
1: ridiculous.
0: We left.
1: Yeah.
0: And it was expensive then.
1: Yeah. Yeah, it was. Just getting into the city was expensive.
0: Right.
1: You know, if you drive, then you got to pay all the tolls on the way.
0: Which have gone up dramatically now.
1: A lot. Yeah, I think what was $8 for the toll is now $15.
0: I think some of them were even earmarked for $20, but okay.
1: And then once you get into the city, you got to park, and that's, you know, at the time.
0: They don't just let you park for free.
1: No, somehow they
0: funny.
1: Don't.
0: They don't.
1: It was like $500 a month when we were there.
0: Yeah,
1: and
0: I mean,
1: that
0: I took
1: was
0: a, I
1: 15
0: took,
1: years ago.
0: I took New Jersey Transit. I took a train from, New Jersey. I lived in Pennsylvania, so I crossed into New Jersey to take the train into New York every day. That was like $500 a month, not counting parking. At the train station.
1: Right.
0: Amazing. They said, oh, you wanted to park and take the train. you got to pay us here to park here.
1: Oh, you didn't walk to the train? You should have walked to the train.
0: That's what
1: you should have done to save a little bit of money.
0: You're right. It would have been healthier.
1: Yeah, it would have been healthier. Wow. So it's just, I mean, just getting to the city is expensive. And then trying to buy something. Yeah, it's really tough. But we were talking about the some of the inconsistencies or the problems with the vote going on in Wisconsin and elsewhere. Officials admitted there was an issue with Francesca Hung and the vote tally in her losing to David Crowley.
2: In the results. What we uncovered was that five of the sticks had the audit log downloaded and not the results. It's a human error.
1: Five sticks.
2: These things can happen.
1: All right.
2: So basically what we need to do is go back to the operations center and we're going to download out of those five machines the results and make sure that's not the audit log. So we have the reports printed from the first download. We're going to reprint and start the process so that we can compare those results. We invite you to come join us.
0: Okay.
2: Milwaukee Police Department will come with us too. And so we'll re-download those results and then send them back here to be uploaded.
3: Five machines are an issue?
2: Correct. Not the machines, the stick. So the download process was the audit log was downloaded, not the results.
3: Out of how many sticks?
2: Nine.
4: And so you will only be reviewing those five sticks?
2: Correct.
4: Mm-hmm. But we can't know all of the results, and we can't see these four.
0: Okay, so that was yesterday.
1: It's just the memory sticks. Right?
0: It's the audit logs.
1: It's the audit logs. So they put the little memory stick
0: correct
1: into the computer and download it onto that.
0: From the machine and download
1: because
0: it into that, right?
1: Because they don't want to just send it via the internet.
0: Correct. Because then they wouldn't be able to count it correctly. Anyway, so then the audit logs apparently were incorrect. So we're redoing those.
1: Audit logs were incorrect. Huh. How'd that happen?
0: I don't know. Someone made a mistake. Someone looked at them funny. I don't know.
1: I hate when that happens.
0: I know.
1: Stop looking at the audit sticks funny. Don't do that. Don't do that.
0: I don't know.
1: You know, it's 2026. How are we having these problems? It's bizarre to me.
0: This is why Mike Lindell, my pillow guy, is not conceding in Minnesota, the other state, because he said there were anomalies.
1: Anomalies.
0: As a vote. You don't want that.
1: No, you don't want
0: anomalies. You don't want anomalies.
1: What was the anomaly in Minnesota? Has he said what the anomaly was?
0: The anomaly was that he lost by a lot more than he thought he was going to lose by.
1: Right.
0: And so there was a problem.
1: It's like 11 percentage points, wasn't it? He got crushed.
0: Yeah, he did.
1: So, but he hasn't conceded yet.
0: No.
1: Because of the anomalies.
0: As far as I know, at this point, because of the anomalies that we're looking into.
1: And he stepped down from MyPillow so that he could run for governor.
0: He had to focus completely on the governorship run.
1: Yeah. I wonder if he can get that job back. Hey, I was just kidding on the MyPillow CEO thing. No. Did I say I'm stepping down? I meant temporarily. Yeah. Okay. Yeah. Like really, really temporary.
0: Sorry, Mike. We've had some anomalies here at MyPillow. And good luck. God bless.
1: Oh, man. This is kind of fun because NBC's Steve Kornacki on the air being told about the missing USB memory
0: sticks. Yeah, on election night.
1: Yeah. This is fun.
5: I guess the exact thing, yes, is if five of the USB sticks were missing results from the election, so then they have to go try to re-grab them.
1: Wait, what? Hello?
0: This is before they knew it was the audit.
1: Steve?
5: Yeah, and they're... all the folks behind the scenes are talking about this as well, so we can also look. It's unfortunate.
6: The folks behind the scenes hear you're saying
5: yes. Well,
6: are
1: Steve, you okay?
6: How do I ask this artfully?
1: ask it artfully, Steve. Please.
0: That's what you're there for. It's election night.
1: He couldn't
0: it's election night coverage.
1: Couldn't quite ask it artfully.
0: That's great. Normally on something like that, you know what? We need a commercial break to get this thing squared away,
1: right.
0: And then we'll be right back. Thanks for watching election night coverage.
1: He was absolutely stunned.
0: Yeah.
1: He couldn't deal with what was being said to him.
0: No.
1: No, it's a USB five, just five USB sticks.
0: Yeah. And
1: what's your problem?
0: Thank you.
1: It's not a big deal.
0: And they're trying to get it together. And so.
1: Mm-hmm. Mm-hmm. So I don't know. So, like five of them were misplaced or the vote wasn't on it or I don't understand
0: the audit
1: either.
0: Tally, I believe.
1: I'm like Steve,
0: said, right?
1: I'm not sure what exactly went wrong there with the memory stick.
0: I don't know. And I don't know if they had to go back to the machine and re-download it.
1: I think that's what happened.
0: Reporter was asking, and I think she said that it was just from the audit, from the USB stick, right?
1: Yeah,
0: from the memory stick. So I don't think they had to go back to the machine. They had to just recalibrate what was happening from the USB stick. I honestly, I don't know.
1: But again, it's 2026. We should have a better system than this.
0: Well,
1: shouldn't we?
0: If there's a problem, I'm glad that it was realized and that they're taking care of it.
1: Yes. But there shouldn't be a problem.
0: Well,
1: I'm thinking it's the United States of America in the 21st century.
0: There's going to be minor anomalies here and there, Pat. We're trying to work hard to fix them.
1: You know, it's interesting because our elections used to be, it seems to me, my perception of our elections
0: here we go,
1: was that they were completely secure. We were the ones who went to other countries and oversaw their election process.
0: Because we were so great.
1: Yes! Yes, and we were.
0: We still are.
1: There was no talk of, anomalies. We got another anomaly going on, or the election was stolen, or that never happened in America.
0: No, but we do have more issues since before, but we are pretty secure. I mean, that's one of the things that they talked about the last couple of elections, right? The national elections, where they realized that the way we did elections was difficult for all of them to be hacked, because they had to get into so many local municipalities and try, if they were going to hack them, they had to do that. So they couldn't do it. So that was good news. And that was 8 years ago.
1: Yeah. That was a while ago.
0: Yeah.
1: But, you know, part of the problem, I think, was when we started getting those machines from Venezuela. That's probably an issue.
0: Okay.
1: That's probably an issue. Maybe don't do that. Maybe we could make our own voting machines. Yeah. Yeah. I'm thinking maybe we make our own.
0: Well, we got the contract from the foreign country.
1: And they got
0: a contract.
1: And we got a deal on it.
0: And they got a contract to make the machines from Venezuela.
1: That's right. That's
0: right. Do you care about jobs around the world?
1: No, actually, I don't. I care about jobs in our country. 888-727-BECK. More coming up. 1 minute.
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0: This is fun. It's Pat and Jeffy for Glenn this week. Legendary psychic Baba Vanga, who is known supposedly for predicting 9/11.
1: Yep.
0: The death of Princess Di.
1: Yeah.
0: And the COVID pandemic.
1: Yeah.
0: To name just a few.
1: This is the gypsy, right?
0: Yes.
1: The gypsy psychic.
0: The blind gypsy psychic.
1: Yeah.
0: From Bulgaria.
1: Yeah.
0: She's posthumously, so she's been dead for a while. I think since 1996. She died when she was 84 years old. So she'd be 114 now if she was still alive. But she's not. her followers have claimed that two of her five prophecies for 2026... Apparently she did.
1: Well, you said of course.
0: Some future.
1: When you have visions, projected. You just write them down.
0: Right. And so she saw some things happening in 2026.
1: Like you don't know what the psychics and do.
0: She
1: man.
0: Wrote down somehow, I guess in Braille. I don't know. She's blind. Did somebody do this for her? How did that work?
1: Baba Vanga had to do people.
0: Okay,
1: yes.
0: Good. So two of the five prophecies for 2026 have already come true.
1: Okay.
0: Leaving the remaining predictions to play out in the next few months.
1: Was 2026 the last year that Baba Vanga saw? Or
0: I don't know.
1: Is there more to come? Or
0: it doesn't say.
1: Okay.
0: The first new prediction is perhaps the wildest. She is said to have claimed that a massive spacecraft will visit Earth this year.
1: Boom.
0: Wouldn't that be cool? That'd be cool. I hope that comes true.
1: It may have already happened.
0: Oh. Yeah, because there was... I mean,
1: we've seen plenty of sightings.
0: Sightings.
1: There's plenty of UAP anomalies going on.
0: Very true. Reportedly set for November, she alleged that this spacecraft... Oh, so according to her, it hasn't happened yet.
1: Oh, okay.
0: She alleged it will enter the atmosphere and mark humanity's first official contact with extraterrestrial civilizations.
1: Okay.
0: She was unclear about whether the visitors come in peace or as a threat.
1: Oh, man.
0: That's unclear. So we'll have to see.
1: I did not like that.
0: Alongside meeting the aliens, Baba Vanga, the blind Bulgarian mystic,
1: if we know,
0: also predicted this would be the year World War III breaks out. Isn't that fun? That's fun.
1: Yeah, did they say that that's already started?
0: Well, she says that the really big conflict will begin when China tries to seize Taiwan.
1: Oh.
0: I could see that happening.
1: Yeah.
0: That could be a real problem. Meanwhile, it's claimed that tensions between Russia and the U.S. would also escalate into direct conflict. There's, of course, the war between Russia and Ukraine right now. That's out there.
1: And we're kind of involved in that.
0: We were helping Ukraine a lot more than we apparently are currently, but
1: Ukraine has been fighting back and Russia just released one of our prisoners, right? I mean, Trump got a deal to bring home a prisoner.
0: Yeah.
1: That they had there. So,
0: yes.
1: I mean, does that mean our tensions seem to be pretty good?
0: She also apparently predicted the European wildfires that have devastated parts of Spain, Portugal, Greece, and Italy. She predicted that apparently correctly.
1: Okay.
0: According to, a lot of this is up to interpretation from her followers because they're not exact predictions.
1: So you do the story,
0: you just
1: but
0: have
1: you're,
0: to kind of interpret.
1: But you're a disbeliever, is what it was. You do the story,
0: where are you getting that? Where are you getting that? Yeah, I'm a disbeliever and the Bulgarian mystic.
1: We may be done.
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5: 11 minutes taking the westbound Cap City Freeway from the 80 split to downtown Sacramento. Elk Grove to downtown, 13 minutes. West 50 out of Folsom to downtown Sacramento in 18. 17 minutes from Woodland downtown south on I-5. Sacramento to Davis, 23 minutes. Traffic every 10 minutes, mornings and afternoons on KFBK News Radio, 93.1 FM, 1530 AM.
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1: Nick Reiner has been indicted again for the murders of his parents. The 32-year-old is accused of killing Rob and Michelle Reiner in a stabbing attack in their Brentwood home last December. New charges for the indictment will replace the original murder case filed last year. It adds the special circumstance allegation of lying in wait, which could lead to a sentencing enhancement if Reiner is convicted. California Senator Adam Schiff pushing to guarantee legal representation for immigrants facing deportation and other immigration proceedings nationwide. He recently reintroduced legislation that would provide attorneys to people who cannot afford one. The UCLA School of Law study found those with legal representation were 5.5 times more likely to receive relief from deportation. And the California Assembly is considering a bill that would curb ticket scalping. Democratic Assemblymember Matt Haney says AB 1720, known as the California Fans First Act, would make live events more accessible to fans and cap ticket resale prices at 10% above face value. That's the latest. I'm John Fink.
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0: Jeffy for Glenn. 888-727-BECK. Here is Jeffy with the Fat Five.
1: Okay. President Trump visited Geneva, Ohio on Tuesday to watch the two American athletes win the first ever Patriot Games, which were created by his administration to increasingly showcase youth sportsmanship and promote strict biological sex categories in athletics. It was pretty incredible. You can play the video of him walking in. He was joined at the Spire Academy or Spear Academy facility located in Ohio. And I looked up and watched this happen, and I see Pat McAfee walking in with him. Pretty incredible. McAfee was there. He's, you know, it's all has to do with athletics and sports. He was excited about that. Republican Senator Bernie Moreno was there. Chief of Staff Susie Wiles. White House Press Secretary Caroline Leavitt was there. We've got some news about her coming up a little bit later in the show. And we've got some news about President Trump a little bit later in the show of him speaking after this event.
2: Yes.
1: That has a few people a little wound up. But the final is going to be broadcast on ABC tonight. The five male athletes and the five female athletes are competing in the finals following days of competition that began with 120 participants. One male, one female were crowned the champions of the All-American Sporting Competition that spanned across 3 days of physical contests at the Academy. Now, Trump presented the awards. The news media, except ABC and ESPN, were asked not to report the winners until 9 p.m. tonight. ABC, which owns ESPN, aired the games live, given exclusive streaming rights. So it's out there.
2: Yeah, because we know the winners.
1: The media guidelines, you know, were barred from shooting the event live. The events can't be longer than 2 minutes. I saw ESPN, while they aired the actual games live, they did post the winners' names on their Facebook page. I don't know if someone was supposed to do that or not. But we know who won. So, I mean, I'll tell you who won if you want. I mean,
2: don't spoil it. Don't spoil it. We'll get to watch that unfold tonight on ABC. Recorded live. Not presented live, but recorded live. And so,
1: I mean, I want to tell.
2: Why?
1: Because
2: does anybody care?
1: They need
2: does anybody care who won that? Does anybody know?
1: The winners each receive $125,000 scholarship money.
2: Yeah, it's a good prize.
1: And the one girl, I saw one story earlier in the week, and when the games were first getting underway, and I don't know if it was the winner. You know, the one from Kansas. I don't know if it was her that was saying that she was ostracized at her high school for participating in the Patriot Games.
2: Oh my gosh.
1: And I was like, oh,
2: that's
1: my
2: unbelievable.
1: Man, it's the Trump derangement syndrome.
2: Yes,
1: has affected high school.
2: All encompassing, I guess.
1: Oh my gosh. So you get the 1 hour recap special on the Patriot Games tonight on ABC, 9 p.m. if you want to know the winners, because okay. I don't want to tell you who the winners are. We'll spoil the fun.
2: Right. Right. So that's good.
1: Domino's. Let's talk a little pizza. And in fact, they could stop by at any time if they'd like. They're going to deploy a rectangular Detroit-style personal pizza nationwide the end of this month, according to a press release. The Domino is going to allow guests to enjoy their own meal with the toppings of their choosing without having to share an entire pizza. I mean, you can just order the pizza and know you're not going to share it, but, you know, that's just me. So the Domino-shaped menu item will help Domino's cement its dominance. They've been ahead of Papa John's and Pizza Hut these last two quarters, but the last quarter, everything was just kind of flat. So they said that we need this. I remember before, earlier in the year, they did the stuffed crust, which they had never done, and that, you know, blew them off the charts. So they're going to have to do the trial Domino by offering it in a mix and match deal. Customers pick two or more items for $6.99 each. So looks actually really good. The last time I had Domino's personal pan pizza was pretty darn good. I was very. This is going to come as a surprise to you, but I ate it all.
2: What?
1: Yeah.
2: No.
1: Yeah. Normally, people probably don't eat. You know, put some away for later.
2: Yeah.
1: No. I just went ahead and plowed through.
2: Stunning.
1: Yeah.
2: Stunning.
1: Plowed through. In our daily AI watch, Target announced it has appointed its first ever chief artificial intelligence officer. In the retailer's latest bet to capitalize on the AI boom, the company named Chanduher Nay. Chanduhu Nay.
2: Nailed it.
1: C-H-A-N-D-H-H-U. Mm-hmm. I apologize, Chanduhu, if that's the incorrect way to pronounce your name. Chief AI officer and senior vice president. They also named Purvey Shah as the company's senior vice president of user experience. They want to be the most meaningful. They want to use the most meaningful AI stories. Won't be about what happens in the lab. That'll be about what happens on the front line and how we make shopping easier for a guest. Give a team member a better tool. Make a business decision with more confidence and bring a new idea to market faster. Yeah, okay. That's great. Nair also previously worked at Lowe's, previously worked at Staples and The Gap. Guy can't hold a job. And in this statement, he's focused on a more coordinated approach to AI for Target. So they're not alone. Walmart has been rolling out AI tools and agents across the stores, supply chains to enhance the customer experience, and make its internal employee process more efficient. They're all in there. They tell you they're making it good for the customer and making everything better, but it's all about making its internal employee processes more efficient. That means, good luck keeping your job. Hang on tight. Learn AI in the back room of Walmart and Target and Gap. For sure. I mean, retail company executives are all about sizing up the AI transition, and the evolution is coming faster than any of us really want it. That's for sure. Then we have our friendly neighborhood ICE from Homeland Security. They plan to spend up to $20 million to purchase thousands of conductive distraction and de-escalation devices for officers and agents by March, according to a notice published by the Department of Homeland Security. The devices are known as the GLOVE, G-L-O-V-E, which stands for Generated Low Output Voltage Emitter, and are manufactured by Compliant Technologies, LLC, of Lexington, Kentucky. They've been used in recent years by some jails and police departments. Compliant Technologies says the devices function as a normal pair of patrol gloves until officers press a switch to activate their electrical mode. The gloves must be applied directly to someone's skin to deliver the pain stimulus that typically helps an officer gain compliance within seconds, according to the company. It's immediate and sharp, and it will distract you. I call it like a bee sting, said John Peters, president of the Institute for the Prevention of In-Custody Deaths. who is studying how the device has been used. If the officer is getting any type of resistance from the person, this is certainly an effective tool. Watch how it works. We have a video of a couple of performances at one of their showcase events.
2: Oh, nice.
1: One guy, as the man is showing himself, using the glove. And then we have a video from the company where they have multiple people being taken down with the glove.
2: All right.
1: And I guess we,
3: Whatever he's about doing, he's going to forget about it. It's a distraction device. It's not a CDW. When I grab a hold, I'm not going to use
1: the glove.
3: Close my hand.
1: You ready? Ah! Down he goes.
2: Oh, he went down fast.
1: Yeah. Now, this video here, This is a compilation video of people showing up at the showcase.
2: Oh.
1: I took the music out because I don't want to get dinged and ever have to everybody write down their BMI ASCAP sheets.
2: Wow.
1: So I took it out. But, you go down fast. Imagine using that on the streets or in the prisons and jails.
2: That looks pretty effective.
1: It's very effective.
2: I mean, they all go down.
1: Everybody drops. Yes.
2: So there's a button that you press
1: yes,
2: on the glove.
1: On the glove.
2: Right?
1: Or, and then in the glove, but once you
2: wear it. The electrical charge?
1: Yes.
2: So it's almost like a taser.
1: Just in the glove.
2: Just in the glove.
1: Yeah.
2: That's kind of cool.
1: Yeah, I plan to purchase.
2: I want one of those. Can I get one of those?
1: Go to the website and order it right now.
2: That's fantastic.
1: I don't know if you have to buy them in bulk. Or if you can just get one.
2: Wow.
1: That's a good question.
2: Yeah.
1: I always need to go to the website and check that. I'll check that out. I'll see. Because the manufacturer warns the device should not be used as punishment against people merely exhibiting verbal defiance or belligerence or on high-risk populations such as
2: are they legal
1: children,
2: to sell to just anybody? I wonder. Can anybody get one? Well, because you can take people down with them.
1: I mean, the American Civil Liberties Union said the public should have no confidence that ICE officers will use the devices appropriately.
2: Oh, I have every confidence ICE is going to use them appropriately.
1: I do as well. And I promise that if I have one, I'll use it appropriately. I'll tell you that.
2: Me too, I promise.
1: I will say this. The dishes will get done in my house on time. otherwise, no, I will break out the glove. Don't shake your head in there, Sarah. You know. No, don't make me put on the glove. I want one desperately. Yeah. Yeah, hey, and we wrap this up by congratulating the one person in Illinois that won the Powerball jackpot. $1.04 billion. Congratutions.
2: Wow. Over $1 billion. They're going to go for the cash payout, and that's less than half, right?
1: I'm really
2: what is
1: happy
2: it, 400 some million?
1: Yeah.
2: And then they're going to take 40% of
1: they
2: that.
1: They end up with almost nothing.
2: Almost
1: it's
2: nothing.
1: It's almost not even worth playing.
2: It's going to be like 250. Yeah. You're going to get 250 million. What's that going to do for you?
1: Nothing.
2: Nothing.
1: Nothing. In Illinois? Maybe they get 180.
2: Right.
1: Yeah. But hey, I'm happy for you.
2: Yeah.
1: Congratulations. I'm still holding out hope. One of the $1 million winners was in Florida. My wife is there now, so maybe maybe that's her ticket. Mm-hmm.
2: Oh, you got about a 1 in 700 million
1: don't
2: chance.
1: Don't bring me down with facts. I don't want to know. I don't want to know. It's possible.
2: She's getting ready to make the call to you right now. I'm not coming home. All right, more coming up.
4: You're going to have to hold that thought, my friend. We got a schedule to keep. Beck. We'll be back.

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4: Pat Gray, Jeff Fisher for Glenn this week. Caroline Leavitt leaving the White House. You know, I hate to see her go. She did a really good job dealing with the TDS infected media.
5: Yeah, yes, she did.
4: So who's next? Who's next up? I'd love to see Stephen Miller. He's not going to do it. But man, he'd That's be great at that happen. Job.
5: Yeah, Stephen could do what he does now.
4: Oh my gosh. Then it'd be great if he did both jobs.
5: Yeah, he could do them both.
4: Yeah, why not? Either he or Marco Rubio.
5: Well, Marco's but both got of them have jobs. Yeah.
4: I mean, big jobs.
5: I can see Trump asking Stephen, look, dude,
4: I need you.
5: Do it.
4: I need you in that position.
5: Yeah.
4: But we were thinking, what caused her? And sure, she wants to spend more time with her kids.
5: Of course. She's got two of them now, and she just had
4: a new baby.
5: And that's all you hear from women when they first have their baby. Hey, I don't want to go back to work. I want to be with my baby. Ugh. Okay.
4: Right. Yeah, that's so disgusting, isn't it? That a mother would want to be with her children. Sorry to disgust you like that, Jeffy.
5: But I mean, I'm just saying that's what you hear.
4: But here's the thing. She was with the president in Turkey. And she was on the decoy plane. Flight.
5: Right. And didn't we found out now, because this has become a huge thing that I don't understand why it's
4: the decoy flight.
5: It
4: is such a huge thing now.
5: It's unbelievable.
4: I don't know what the president was supposed to do. Frankly.
5: I don't know either. Maybe it was leaked from Carolyn because she was pissed.
4: Maybe.
5: I doubt it.
4: I don't think so. She's pretty loyal to the president.
5: She's a loyal fighter, no question. Yeah. But I do believe, right? So we find out that she was on the decoy plane.
4: Yeah.
5: And didn't know. I think only Marco and
4: Scott Bessent and Marco Rubio were
5: on the decoy plane, and they knew what was going on.
4: Yeah,
5: that Trump and his girl, whatever her name is,
4: Natalie Harp.
5: And someone else who I can't remember went with Trump to the plane that's going to carry, you know, obviously be Air Force One at the time. So, this loyal servant who just had a child who wants to do nothing but spend time with her new baby is on this trip with him and then gets blown off to the decoy plane.
4: Could that be?
5: I certainly could be. I mean, she got home and hubby was like, that SOB leaving you, making you on that decoy plane.
4: I could see that happening.
5: I could too.
4: I could see it being a little bit deeper than she just wants to spend time with her family.
5: Yeah, I mean, obviously she wants to spend time with her family. Of course she does.
4: Yeah.
5: I mean, that's, of course.
4: Interesting timing, though, with all this coming
5: out. Yes, it is.
4: And now she's leaving. Same week.
5: Yes, it is.
4: Interesting.
5: Shouldn't have put me on that decoy plane, bro.
4: She's been super loyal. And maybe that hacked her off. I don't know. Maybe that has nothing to do with it. Maybe she just wants to be with her baby. And
5: sure.
4: Who can blame her?
5: Sure.
4: Yeah. All right. 888-727-BECK. More coming up.
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15: The man accused of killing UnitedHealthcare CEO Brian Thompson will plead guilty to federal charges. That's according to multiple reports. Mangione faces stalking charges resulting in the death of Thompson. He could be sentenced to life in prison if convicted. When asked about the possible plea deal yesterday, top Manhattan federal prosecutor Jamie McDonald would only say a court conference is scheduled for Friday. Mangione's New York State murder trial in the case is set to begin next month. The producer price index was unchanged last month after a revised 0.1% drop in June. Markets had expected the index, which measures prices received by producers for goods and services, would increase by 0.2%. Numbers released today by the Bureau of Labor Statistics show that food prices fell nearly 1%, while a 3.1% drop in energy prices was offset by increases in the costs of construction and services. And residents in parts of Iowa and Illinois could be hit by storms today. NOAA Storm Prediction Center has issued a level 2 out of 5 risk of severe thunderstorms. I'm Chris Caraggio. A popular streaming platform is now letting its content creators block Amazon from using their videos to help train its AI models. Twitch announced yesterday that users can now opt out by going to the settings page under security and privacy. Amazon bought Twitch in 2014 and recently confirmed that it was using its streamers' content to train its generative AI models. An experimental GLP-1 drug is showing promising results. Scott Pringle reports.
16: Researchers at Northwestern Medicine found a daily pill called Elenagrippin helped folks who are obese or overweight lose more than 12% of their body weight in 36 weeks. The trial is published in Nature Medicine. Co-author of the study, Robert Kushner, says the pill could be a solution for some because it can be easier to mass produce as opposed to other GLP-1 injectable drugs like Wegovy and Ozempic. There's going to be more evaluation of the pill's effectiveness in another upcoming trial. I'm Scott Pringle.
15: Today's national days may send you to the bank for a loan, but it might be worth it. Bree Tennis with more.
17: Today will be an outstanding day if you lean hard into the National Days calendar. And today you should, as it's National Filet Mignon Day and National Prosecco Day. 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
15: One study is revealing the top states to live in. WalletHub based its ranking on all 50 states and 51 key metrics, including healthcare and location, income, and home ownership rates. Idaho took the top spot for its low real estate tax rate and highest median income growth in the country. New Jersey took the second spot for its location to economic hubs and highly rated healthcare, while Wisconsin made up the top three for its affordable housing. Massachusetts and New Hampshire round out the top five on the list. I'm Chris Coraggio.
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18: 11 minutes taking the westbound Cap City Freeway from the 80 split to downtown Sacramento. Elk Grove to downtown, 13 minutes. West 50 out of Folsom to downtown Sacramento in 18. 17 minutes from Woodland downtown south on I-5. Sacramento to Davis, 23 minutes. Traffic every 10 minutes, mornings and afternoons on KFBK News Radio, 93.1 FM, 1530 AM.
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22: Lots of sunshine and clear blue skies this morning. More of the same for the midday through this afternoon. Thursday highs, mid-90s. Currently in Sacramento, 66 degrees in the KFBK Weather Center. For news at the top and bottom of every hour, tune to KFBK News Radio.
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2: President had some things to say to the press yesterday. Get into that. 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Oof. Actually ahead
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2: All right. So it is Pat and Jeffy today for Glenn. In all week for him. He's on a, I guess, much-needed vacation.
4: He's out gallivanting somewhere.
2: Gallivanting.
4: Yeah.
2: In France, I think.
4: That's where I saw the pictures.
2: Yep. And it's not like it's a secret because he tweets it out. I think he's in France. Anyway.
4: That's what the old Instagram post said.
2: We're not. We're here. Somebody cares about the show, and it's us.
4: And America.
2: So we're here. And America. Right. But the president came out of the Patriot games and spoke to, was this immediately following the Patriot games?
4: Yeah, he was all, night? He was pumped up. He was happy. It was Tuesday night, I think, right? Tonight's Thursday. So
2: yeah,
4: it was Monday night. Anyway, a couple nights ago after the Patriot games, he was excited. He had the winners. He was there and this was a big deal and he was pumped up.
2: And he came out
4: and there was the gaggle of press. And of course, if there's a gaggle, he's got a gaggle.
2: It's amazing how often he does that, you know?
4: All the time. They hate him for it.
2: It's
4: unbelievable.
2: It is. Because isn't that what you want? You want a president who's accessible? I mean, the guy comes out and talks to him every day, multiple times a day, and they still hate his
4: guy. He sits in the Oval Office when he's doing something else and then takes all these questions. I mean, the people standing behind him are uncomfortable just waiting for when is this going to end?
2: I know. And
4: they hate him still.
2: He does it all the time. Joe Biden, who called a lid on the day at 9 o'clock most of the time. Like, I'm not talking to anybody. I'm not going anywhere. I'm going back to my bedroom. okay. President Trump is not that guy.
4: No, he is not.
2: That's for sure. But here's what he came out and said.
6: Fantastic time in Ohio. The country's doing well. The stock market's fantastic. Record. We have 79 records so far in a short period of time.
2: Okay.
6: More people are working right now in the United States than ever before. And prices are dropping fast. Iran is going fine. Going just absolutely fine. We totally control the Strait of Hormuz. We have control over it.
2: Nobody else.
6: Only us. Our Navy is unbelievable. And things are going great for our country. Go ahead.
4: Go ahead. There you go. I laid it out for you. We're doing great. Go ahead. I mean,
2: oh, man.
4: You say it so it comes true. Right? I mean,
2: you speak it into existence.
4: There you go. That's the line. Yeah, the phrase.
2: If that, you know, maybe that's what he's doing, but I don't know. If you're, you know, I just paid $76 to fill up my gas tank. And so
4: I mean, you're going

0: the wrong gas station.
1: Yes. I don't know. It's, what is it? 380?
0: 385 this morning.
1: 385 or something? In fact, it's ridiculous.
0: This morning I drove by, these two, close to my house, and this one 7-Eleven is 385, and the Walmart still was at 315, and I was like, and it was busy at like 3:30 in the morning. There were like three cars there, and I was like, I should probably pull in there too. Like, I should probably get my gas now.
1: And then you go into the you go from the gas pump to the grocery store, and those prices, I don't know what store he's going to, but they're not dropping fast where I shop. Not at all.
0: But they will.
1: Iran is fine. It's absolutely fine. Really? Okay. Complete control of the Strait of Hormuz?
0: Yeah, we got control of it. The United States Navy, the best in the world, has control of it.
1: I just saw this morning where traffic through the Strait of Hormuz is less than 10% of what it was
0: before the
1: war.
0: And you know what? I saw that, but I feel like we heard that it was more than that. And I don't know what's right, but I do believe that it was more than that. But it's not 100.
1: No, it's not. No, it's not.
0: It's not back to the way it was.
1: And it's partly why we're paying so much at the gas pump, because the traffic's not flowing through the Strait.
0: Correct.
1: Where a lot of the world's oil goes through. And even though we don't get a lot of that oil that goes through the Strait, others do. And then just the general connectedness of the oil market causes our prices to go up too, even though we're not relying on it.
0: No. And there are goods and services that, we count on to come through there for
1: sure.
0: There are. I mean, goods. I don't know how many people are services, but they're there.
1: But, you know, when Biden was saying that kind of stuff that he said when the economy was not good and inflation was up, and he would come out and BS us on prices and the price at the pump and all of that stuff, that pissed me off.
0: Yeah.
1: So I don't like it when the president does this.
0: Yeah.
1: And I hate to feel this way, but that wasn't a reality check. That was a fantasy check, I think, that he just came out and blew sunshine up our butts.
0: And
1: I don't want to feel that way.
0: I know, but I don't want him to come out and be negative either.
1: No,
0: he's not that guy.
1: He's not.
0: He's not that guy. So, I mean, he was pumped up coming from the Patriot games. That's not an excuse, but that's just the truth of the matter. And he had a great time, and he was hanging out with McAfee and the rest of the athletes.
1: And he got cheered by the crowd.
0: Of course, just the Patriot games, man. Heck yeah, they were happy that he was here. The athletes loved him. And so, you know, he came over to the gaggle and he was like, look, I lay it out for you. Everything is fine. Go ahead. What else do you want to know?
1: Everything is awesome fine. When you're part of a team.
0: What else you want to know? Go ahead. You go.
1: And it was probably sort of a preemptive strike.
0: Yes.
1: About what they were going to start yelling at.
0: Absolutely, it was.
1: And it probably worked, frankly.
0: Yeah.
1: So I shouldn't be irritated by it.
0: But
1: maybe I was just in a bad mood when I first heard it.
0: Well,
1: and it would be nice if we were actually in full control of the Strait of Hormuz.
0: Well, I mean,
1: if we could shut them down from attacking any ship that comes through.
0: It is amazing that some attacks are still happening.
1: I can't even believe it at this point. And I guess we can't wipe out every launcher they have, but you wonder why. Oh. How is it possible that we haven't been able to get every launcher they have?
0: It is interesting that, I mean, turn Pistol Pete loose. Let him go.
1: Yeah.
0: Yes. You know, let him do what he needs to do to destroy those. It's interesting that hasn't happened and that we can't do it.
1: And we're still in the pause mode. It seems like, because we're not attacking him right now.
0: Oh, yes, we are definitely in the pause mode. He wants to make that deal.
1: And while I didn't want to necessarily be in this position to begin with, I'm at the place where we're in it, so we've got to win it, right? We can't be left hanging like this.
0: Yes.
1: So get in there, put the hammer down, and then get out.
0: And I don't want to hear that we are low on munitions.
1: No,
0: I don't hear any of that. Use them. Use the
1: whatever munitions we have.
0: Use the ones we're not low on.
1: Use them. Yes. Which You know we've got those. We've got dumb bombs.
0: Yes.
1: As far as the eye can see, I'm sure.
0: What
1: we might be lacking is the smarter bombs.
0: Yes.
1: The things that are more accurate.
0: And those take some time to make.
1: Yeah.
0: Which, you know, he said when he was in Pennsylvania, I don't know, a month or so ago, when he was with some of the contractors that make the weapons, he was like, they better pick up the pace.
1: Yeah.
0: And when I heard that, I was like, oh, that means he needs them.
1: And what makes me even more sensitive to this is we're just a few weeks away from early voting starting in some states.
0: Yeah.
1: There's like five states that start in September. I think the first one starts September 18th. September 18th. That's a month away. Wow. And so if voting begins while gas prices are this high and the grocery store prices are this high and Iran is still out lingering and
0: Ukraine, Russia still lingering.
1: Yeah, I don't know. I don't know that the midterms go well.
0: I know it's not his war, but, you know, he did say he was going to fix it.
1: Yeah.
0: And while that's
1: been a little tougher than he anticipated.
0: Yeah, it has. It has. And I give him that.
1: Yeah.
0: But, you know, there's a lot going on and everything he's trying to do, they shut him down. So,
1: they do.
0: I mean, they make it more difficult than they need to. They've made his life more difficult than it needs to be.
1: And that makes some of the races around the country more difficult than they should be.
0: Yes, it does.
1: Ken Paxton, shouldn't be having any difficulty with James Tallarico. The guy's an absolute freak and an extremist radical. And it's unbelievable that he actually leads in that race 47-45 over Ken Paxton here in Texas for the U.S. Senate.
0: Well, look, there was
1: can't be.
0: There in the beginning, they made a big deal out of Jasmine Crockett being against and mad at the Tallarico people and the United States, government, the Senate and the Congress for not backing her more and allowing Tallarico to beat her. And so there was a big talk that the African-American community was against James. And he's done quite a bit in the last month to try to win that back.
1: He's trying to repair that,
0: He took a beating at a couple of churches that we played videos of.
1: Mm-hmm.
0: That he did take a beating, even though he was spewing some nightmare things at the same time.
1: But now there's a black pastor who's on his side, right?
0: He just had this big church in outside of Houston endorse him from the pulpit.
1: Oh, boy.
0: I don't know if we have the video. I think Chris sent it in. But it is incredible. I mean, he's winning it back, and the dominoes are starting to fall. The big church in Humble, Texas, I believe, had him up there at the pulpit, and the pastor said, I endorse him 100%.
1: Wow.
0: And the church the church was united in cheering.
1: Were they?
0: And so he's winning that back.
1: I mean, the guy, just as a recap, here's just a few of the crazy things that he has said. And that, first of all, Jesus was a radical feminist. Okay, that's one of his things. White men are the greatest terror threat we face in this country.
0: Ken Paxton needs your vote.
1: Yes, he does. There are six biological sexes, six genders.
0: Ken Paxton needs your vote.
1: Yeah. The border should be like a front porch with a welcome mat out. Ken Paxton needs your vote. How about atheists are more Christ-like than Christians? Ken Paxton needs your vote. I mean, this is a radical extremist, and Texas can't fall to this guy.
0: No, my gosh, no.
1: Please, by all that is holy, Ken Paxton needs your vote. And the problem is, and this is why we talked about it when it happened at the time on Pat Gray Unleashed, because Ken Paxton went to Europe with his new woman. He doesn't like it. His team doesn't like it when we call her his mistress, but that's, they're not divorced yet. So that's essentially what she is.
0: Well, he and the wife are not divorced, but they've been separated
1: for a long time, for like a year.
0: They've been separated. Yeah. And the divorce is happening.
1: It is. They're going to get a divorce, but that hasn't technically officially or lawfully happened yet. So, you know, the mistress tag is
0: what's he supposed to do?
1: Accurate.
0: Just roll up in a quarter?
1: No. But what he's supposed to do is maybe not make such a, I don't know, spectacle out of it. And
0: right.
1: take her to Europe yeah. when
0: yeah.
1: the general election cycle had already started.
0: Yeah, the general election had already started. He just kicked Cornyn's butt.
1: By 28 points.
0: And I really found it. And over the 4th of July holiday,
1: mm-hmm.
0: he went to Europe.
1: Yeah.
0: And
1: with her.
0: Well, I get it. That's fine. Great. You had a big campaign and you were running and you retired and you wanted to go and spend a little time, but not then.
1: Yeah. Not that publicly either.
0: Not that.
1: It was just really poor timing.
0: However, Ken Paxton needs your vote.
1: Yes, he does.
0: However, I'm still voting for the man.
1: But as a result of everything we're talking about, so he's at a rally yesterday in San Antonio talking to supporters and making fun of Tallarico and using scripture to do that. So somebody in the crowd yelled, "Yeah, well, why did you cheat on your wife?"
0: Oh.
1: And then the crowd helped him out by chanting USA,
0: okay.
1: USA.
0: Okay.
1: But that's what he's going to have to face now.
0: Yeah. And, I mean, he's going to have to face it head on.
1: Yeah.
0: It's not going to be, have you seen her?
1: It's
0: not going to be that.
1: No.
0: It's not going to be that.
1: And it's not helpful. It's really not helpful. And right. we're not Ken Paxton's judge, you know, but we're also not running for U.S. Senate. None of us are perfect, but he is running for U.S.
0: Yes.
1: Senate. And unfortunately, he's going to have to answer for that now, because especially since he's brought up religion and scriptures and all of that. Because you want to with Tallarico saying the
0: yes.
1: crazy stuff he says.
0: Yes.
1: But it makes it difficult. More coming up in 1 minute.
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3: KSTE.

0: It is Pat and Jeffy for Glenn this week. You know, so I think what we're saying here that we started before the break is Ken Paxton needs your vote. If you live in Texas, please don't let anything come between you and voting for Ken Paxton.
1: No doubt.
0: You imagine how catastrophic it would be if this radical leftist takes Texas.
1: I don't think we'll lose the majority. Del Rico is going to be a United States Senator from the state of Texas.
0: I don't either.
1: I don't believe that.
0: But I'm not sure if that's just wishful thinking because he's ahead in the polls. But I will say, at the same point in the campaign back in 2018, some polls had Beto O'Rourke ahead of Ted Cruz by 2 points.
1: Right.
0: Same. In fact, it was the same 47-45 margin. And, you know, obviously Ted won that.
1: Yes.
0: By 2 or 3 points
1: now,
0: in the end. But Tallarico is a way better, to me, I think he's a much better candidate than Beto was.
1: Yes.
0: He's
1: absolutely
0: very smooth. He is like the white Obama.
1: It kind of is.
0: He's a really good speaker. He's a good communicator.
1: Yeah, he is.
0: And he knows how to play the game. And he's, you know, trying his darndest to run away from all of his extremist nonsense.
1: He's walked into it by saying they will say.
0: Yeah.
1: It makes it appear like they're lying.
0: But he never says they're lying because it's true. You know it's true.
1: Right, but it's a good plan.
0: Yeah, it is.
1: It's a good...
0: It's effective.
1: Just say they're going to say it.
0: Right.
1: It makes it seem like they're lying.
0: And that's what he's been doing.
1: Right. And it sounds like they're lying.
0: Even though we're not lying.
1: They're not.
0: The guy's a freak.
1: Not.
0: You know, for all the... Christians who, and I just saw a poll where he's doing really well amongst evangelicals.
1: Oof.
0: I mean, this is a guy who said he is a Christian who hates Christianity.
1: Yeah.
0: He said, I often describe myself as a Christian who hates Christianity.
1: Me too.
0: What?
1: Me
0: you
1: too.
0: Too.
1: Oh, man.
0: James Tallarico and Jeff Fisher. They're the
1: wow.
0: two.
1: I mean, how many times have I...
0: Oh. If I had a nickel, you know.
1: I'm a Christian who hates Christianity.
2: Who says that?
0: Nobody's sane. Nobody's sane.
1: I mean, they will say that I say that.
0: And they'll only say that because it's true. All right, there is more coming up.
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6: 11 minutes taking the westbound Cap City Freeway from the 80 split to downtown Sacramento. Elk Grove to downtown, 13 minutes. West 50 out of Folsom to downtown Sacramento in 18. 17 minutes from Woodland downtown south on I-5. Sacramento to Davis, 23 minutes. Traffic every 10 minutes, mornings and afternoons on KFBK News Radio, 93.1 FM, 1530 AM.
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10: Hundreds of non-citizens in Southern California jails have been transferred from county jails into federal custody courtesy of Operation Guardian Angel. The U.S. Department of Justice says the operation, which began in May 2025, is designed to get around California's sanctuary laws by securing federal arrest warrants for non-citizens recently arrested by local police. Businessmen Josh Kushner and Bob Iger are reportedly buying the Los Angeles Lakers for more than $12 billion. It would be a record-breaking price if the sale is approved by the NBA Board of Governors. And a study shows there are hidden chemicals in 85% of personal care products we use, including soap, shampoo, lotion, sunscreen, and deodorant. Scientists at Million Marker Research Institute in Berkeley tested 113 products from major companies like Amazon, Target, Walmart, and Dollar Tree, and found that most contain at least one dangerous chemical that can cause infertility, impact pregnancy, child development, or increase the risk of cancer. That's the latest. I'm John Fink.
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0: Jeffy for Glenn this week. 888-727-BECK. There's a kind of a chilling trend seems to be going around in Hollywood for these young actresses and singers where they seem to be, I mean, they deny that there's any eating disorder here, but
1: there is a problem.
0: Holy cow. Ariana Grande has just stepped aside from the limelight for a while, and she claims it's not because of any health issue.
1: No, and she stepped aside, and then she tried to blame it on the people who are saying there's a problem.
0: Yeah.
1: That's why she stepped aside. Ooh, no.
0: I mean, when you've got your ribs poking out and you
1: can, yeah.
0: It's, and the same thing is going on now, it looks like, with Jenna Ortega.
1: Yes.
0: From Wednesday, Netflix series Wednesday, which I think just dropped, right?
1: Yes, they
0: a
1: just.
0: A new season just dropped.
1: So she was, you know, out promoting it.
0: Yeah.
1: Which is where we're getting
0: and
1: the pictures
0: from. People
1: were
0: like, oh, they gasped when they saw her.
1: Right.
0: That's how thin she is. I mean,
1: look at this picture here. Now, this picture is the now picture. Yeah. If you go from before, like the year, a year ago. Yeah. Look at that.
0: Yeah. Big difference.
1: That's a year ago. And then.
0: Healthy.
1: Boom.
0: But then not so much. I mean, it looks
1: look
0: like.
1: Look at that. I mean, there's a problem.
0: Wow. There's an issue.
1: There's a problem. Ariana Grande as well. And so,
0: there's several others.
1: Look at this picture of her. I mean, that's just frightening.
0: That almost looks like a meth photo.
1: It kind of does.
0: That could be.
1: It kind of does.
0: A poster for meth.
1: And you know what? And you look at what's her face, the partner from. I never can remember her name.
0: She's the one with Ariana Grande and Wicked.
1: Yeah.
0: I don't remember her name.
1: Long fingernails, short hair.
0: So both of them in that movie.
1: You know she is.
0: Yeah, the green one. She's green.
1: Don't shake your head at me.
0: So
1: no, don't do that. I just.
0: But it's frightening because you want them to be healthy.
1: I know.
0: Them to be okay.
1: And
0: they're okay, but they don't look like.
1: To be honest, I hope that it's an eating disorder rather than meth.
0: Yeah. Right.
1: I mean, I hope that's
0: either way
1: the case.
0: Though. That's pretty sad.
1: I mean, because there's several eating disorders, and they haven't agreed to any of them and said that they have a problem. So you have anorexia.
0: Mm-hmm.
1: Anorexia nervosa, which that's tough to get through anorexia.
0: Although you beat the crap out of it.
1: Some of us
0: Holy
1: have struggled
0: cow.
1: With that for a number of years. But
0: it on the endangered species list is what you did to anorexia.
1: It was difficult.
0: Yeah,
1: I got through it with a lot of prayer and family.
0: Yeah, there was prayer involved.
1: Yeah.
0: Okay.
1: Yeah.
0: Well, that's good. It worked.
1: I passed it. It did.
0: Shows prayer works.
1: There's bulimia.
0: Yeah.
1: Okay. There's binge eating disorder, which I don't, there's pica where you're just eating all kinds of different things,
0: mm-hmm.
1: which is weird. But then there's one that, and this could be it.
0: Okay.
1: Rumination disorder.
0: Rumination. I don't know what that is.
1: That occurs when a person routinely regurgitates food they have previously chewed and swallowed.
0: Oh, Eric, what?
1: Re-chews it. And then either re-swallows it or spits it out.
0: Like a cow does cud?
1: Typically occurs within 30 minutes of a meal. Yeah. They might have
0: what?
1: That. They might have that. I don't know.
0: Humans can't do that. What is that? I have never heard of that as a human condition.
1: Now you have.
0: All right.
1: Now you have.
0: Okay. You know, and all these women are too young to remember Karen Carpenter back in 82. When she died, and she wouldn't admit to an eating disorder either. She swore the whole time she was fine, but she was not, obviously. And I think if I remember correctly, she was 83 pounds when she died.
1: Wow.
0: 83 pounds. Weren't you 83 pounds at birth? I think that was your birth weight, right?
1: I'll have to look.
0: Yeah.
1: Probably.
0: Like, I think it was 83 pounds and 8 ounces, something like that.
1: Family was proud. They
0: of
1: were
0: course
1: happy.
0: They were.
1: Bouncing baby boy.
0: Are you kidding me? Well, okay, you didn't bounce. But the room did, if you ever fell.
1: Wow. I was just a baby.
0: Right. Right. I forgot for a second. Okay. But to be serious, and continue being serious, because we're serious about you weighing 83 pounds, 8 ounces at birth. This is a real problem. And
1: it is.
0: You know, so many girls look up to these actresses and
1: yes.
0: singers. That's what makes it all the more dangerous. Because You don't want your teenage girls thinking, oh, yeah, I need my bones to poke through my skin like they have.
1: I will say this. And you don't want that at all.
0: Mm-mm.
1: But, a number of TikTok videos that I view from time to time, there are a lot of women that aren't doing that. So I don't know that they've beat anorexia as well on those videos. So
0: scant few people have beat it the way you do.
1: Well,
0: but I'm sure it's
1: happened. Proud of that.
0: But you're a one in a million kind of guy. So
1: thank you.
0: You should be proud. Your family. Your family's proud. So
1: absolutely.
0: That's good. But wow. These photos are startling. Before and after.
1: When you see the graduation of them to what they are today, it's really, really frightening. And I hope that they have someone in their life that can say to them, hey, I don't know what's happening, what's going on. I mean, there's
0: some intervention. There.
1: Yeah.
0: Yeah.
1: That has to happen. It's hard. So what do you, I don't know what you do. Yeah. Oh, I forgot about, what's her face? Osborne. Holy cow. Yeah. Remember when she came out after her dad's funeral, everybody was like, oh, what is going on?
0: Oh yeah. Ozzy's daughter.
1: Yeah.
0: Yeah.
1: Oh my gosh.
0: Yeah, it seems to be a thing.
1: That is definitely a thing. And it's, you don't look good.
0: No.
1: It's not working.
0: Yeah.
1: So I it's difficult, right? I mean, when you're all your due people and your family, you know, they're living off what you do. So it's tough to have that intervention.
0: Mm-hmm.
1: But I mean, it has to be done.
0: Yeah. Plus, people with anorexia virtually never admit they have anorexia.
1: Well, I know.
0: Right?
1: I know.
0: So they don't want to face that.
1: Takes forever to actually admit it, that you had it.
0: Yeah. It took you a while.
1: Yeah.
0: Did it? Okay.
1: Yeah.
0: All right. But again, once you did, you.
1: Well, that's the thing. You want to, once you got to break through that barrier.
0: And you did. You did. So congratulations on that. On a happier note, though, kind of the side issue, Wednesday, the series, that's back. I love that show. Do you watch?
1: She's back.
0: Do you watch Wednesday?
1: Yeah, I watched the first season.
0: Of course you don't like it that much.
1: First season.
0: Of course.
1: I watched the first season. It was okay.
0: It was better than okay. That's a really good
1: show. I watched the first season. It was okay.
0: It's really good. So I highly recommend it. But that's neither here nor there. When you got issues like anorexia or whatever they're dealing with.
1: And we'll see what she looks like in season three. I will watch some of that just to see what she looks like.
0: Right. On the website, they're just saying Ozempic. That's not Ozempic.
1: No.
0: That's beyond that.
1: No, that's more than that.
0: Yeah.
1: That's, if it is Ozempic, stop.
0: Yeah, I think it's time.
1: It's pretty simple.
0: Yeah. Yeah, you don't even need the 2.5 or whatever.
1: No, and maybe they're doing a different Ozempic and meth. Maybe they've got a different blend that they're using. Mm-hmm. I don't know. Either way, stop.
0: Yeah.
1: Get help.
0: Definitely. All right. 888-727-BECK. Also, we've been talking a little bit about the midterms, which are coming up, and they are so critical. And there's so many states that can't be lost to the psychos that are running. I mean, Maine, we were hearing some things about the Maine election with Susan Collins, who now trails.
1: Yes.
0: I can't even think of what the guy's name is.
1: I know.
0: The guy who replaced.
1: I want to say Jake Tapper, and that's not
0: it. It's not Jake Tapper.
1: It's not Jake Tapper.
0: But he was up over Susan Collins 48-46.
1: Yeah. So, and he's the replacement.
0: Yeah.
1: He's the replacement. Yes.
0: So that continues to be an issue and a
1: Michigan,
0: little bit of a problem.
1: Holy cow.
0: Michigan we're going to get into, the whole Abdul Rahman Mohammed El Sayed, coming up in a minute.
1: Excuse me, doctor?
0: Yes, Dr. Abdul Rahman Mohammed El Sayed. He is actually claims to be left of Bernie Sanders, that's pretty far left. And he's got some issues on healthcare that he's presenting to America, on trans rights that he's presenting to America. We could have this guy in office in the U.S. Senate. Wouldn't that be a dream come true? So if you couple that with the chance that we have James Tallarico in Texas, you're talking about a Senate that is completely out of control with radicals.
1: Yeah,
0: at that point.
1: And I don't even know, is Troy Jackson the replacement for Graham in Maine? Is he a nightmare? I mean,
0: yes.
1: I guess yes is the,
0: I'm gonna say,
1: the straight answer.
0: Yes. Yeah. I don't know his policies, back and forth, but...
1: If he's the replacement for Graham, of course he is. He's a nightmare, of course he is.
0: Yes. And we've got that situation going on all over the country. We'll get into that coming up. 727-BECK. That's 888-727-BECK.
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1: Pat and Jeffy for Glenn. We're going to get into the whole Abdul Rahman Mohammed El Sayed. I'm sorry I left out the doctor again. I apologize for offending you like that, Jeffy. Dr. Abdul Rahman Mohammed El Sayed. We'll talk about his candidacy in this all-important midterm election, which is coming up. But there's also some things in California that are going to be, hammered out in this election cycle. One of them is, are they going to take 5% of billionaires' wealth away from them? If you, and I'm not even sure if that also applies to some millionaires. I don't know what the cutoff is on that, but they're talking about a billionaire tax of 5%. So that's not 5% of what you made last year. That's 5% of what you're worth. So a person like Sergey Brin, who is a co-founder of Google, he would owe, we figured this morning on Pat Gray Unleashed, he would owe something like $14 billion to California, which is why he's fighting against it so hard. He has spent $102 million trying to stop this incredibly out-of-control freight train that is taxes in California. On the other hand, I mean, he could afford it.
19: Kenny,
1: yeah,
19: he won't even miss it.
1: $14 billion.
19: To Sergey Brin, that's nothing.
1: Nothing.
19: He is worth $284 billion. So, yeah, he won't even notice it.
1: Thank you. I mean, it might have to, you know, lay off people that work on his yacht for a month. But, you know, whatever.
19: I doubt he'd even have to do that. You know?
1: I mean, it's insane to think that they believe they can just take people's money.
19: Yeah. So
1: for nothing.
19: If Elon lived there, 5% of $1 trillion.
1: Oh yeah.
19: I mean, you're talking about what, 50 billion, right?
1: Sure.
19: Something like that. If my math is correct, which probably it isn't. 500 billion. Right?
1: No, not 500 billion.
19: That would be half.
1: So, you're not getting half.
19: No. You're not getting half. No. But don't think they won't come back to him again. They have said that this is a one-time tax, but you know that once they get their grubby hands on it, they're going to try it every year.
1: They don't know the meaning of a one-time tax.
19: And it's going to be interesting to see if Californians buy into this hype and say, yep, they need to have that taken. They're not paying their fair share. So we're going to take this from them. They keep saying that these billionaires pay less in taxes than you do.
1: Oh,
19: it's so ridiculous. What most of these billionaires pay is capital gains taxes. Okay. So they pay a tax of, I don't know what the percentage is right now, 15 or 20% of what you've already paid taxes on, because you paid taxes and then what's left over, you can invest. So after you've invested the money that's already been taxed, they tax it again when you get a return on that. It's outrageous. And that's what they claim. Well, they're not paying as much as you are. Really? Okay. And again, it's like, okay, what is the fair share for wealthy people? What is their fair share? Do they have to pay, because they already pay 51% of the tax burden, does it need to be 81%?
1: You know, that's good for a start.
19: Yeah.
1: Good for a start.
19: And that's the attitude. That is the attitude. So no wonder there's an exodus out of California. And for the first time ever last year, more people left than moved in or were born in California. The outflow was higher than the inflow.
1: Right.
19: Which is, I mean, I don't know why more people aren't leaving, actually. Because the laws that they're passing and the governing that's going on, and if you live in Los Angeles and you got to pick between those two nightmares right. or left in that mayoral race in L.A., ugh, no thank you.
1: No, and to be clear, if you're going to move out of California, I don't know if you're aware of this, and this has not been breaking news. It's been news for about the past year. Texas is closed. we're not accepting any more people. Sorry. I mean, yeah. we want to.
19: Oh, we'd love to.
1: In fact, I'm fighting Greg Abbott right now.
19: But there's no vacancies.
1: But there's no vacancy.
19: At all.
1: So.
19: Huh. You'd think in a state this big, there would be some, but no.
1: You would think that.
19: There are none.
1: So if you're coming from California, you got to find another state.
19: Wish we could help you, but we can't. All right. Pat and Jeffy for Glenn this week. More coming up.
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0: Millions across the Midwest and Ohio Valley could get slammed by severe storms. NOAA Storm Prediction Center has issued a level 2 out of 5 risk of severe thunderstorms for parts of Iowa and Illinois. Other states across the region like Missouri, Kentucky, and Indiana are under a broader level 1 threat. Damaging wind gusts are expected to be the primary threat. This comes after storms yesterday left thousands across Illinois, Indiana, and Ohio without power. Luigi Mangione will plead guilty to federal charges in the killing of UnitedHealthcare CEO Brian Thompson. That's according to multiple reports. He faces stalking charges resulting in the death of Thompson. Mangione could be sentenced to life in prison if convicted. When asked about the possible plea deal yesterday, top Manhattan federal prosecutor Jamie McDonald would only say that a court conference is scheduled for tomorrow. Mangione's New York State murder trial in the case is set to begin next month. I'm Chris Caraggio. Research shows Gen Z and millennials are turning to the stock market while feeling locked out of the housing market. Tammy Trujillo reports.
2: Executive coach Neil Shore advises that if you feel it's the right time to start investing in stocks, you need to accept the natural stress that occurs if you watch stock trackers every hour.
5: Either don't buy stocks or recognize the volatility and the long term. I'm a long term investor, not a short term trader.
2: The Federal Reserve reports the combined stock market holdings to Americans under 40 are now bigger than ever recorded at over $3 trillion this year. Shore stresses the importance of self-managing when it comes to keeping uncontrolled emotional responses in check. His new book, The 25th Hour, talks about how to get out of your own way when making financial decisions. I'm Tammy Trujillo.
0: Football questions posed to Travis Kelce are taking a back seat, at least for now, because the tight end can't avoid talking about his Madison Square Garden wedding to Taylor Swift last month. An example of that was yesterday at a Kansas City Chiefs training camp press conference. The first questions for Kelce were about tying the knot with Taylor.
6: It was a fun offseason, man. Wedding was the best night of my life. And I appreciate everybody who came out and celebrated, you know, had fun with us.
0: The wedding was a star-studded event that shut down part of 7th Avenue in New York City back on July 3rd. He said being at MSG was a childhood dream of his, and to get married there was crazy.
7: And it doesn't seem to matter, and it doesn't seem right, 'cause the real is brought no fucking still like Brian Dunn that night.
0: Lionsgate is working on a Michael sequel. The production house is reportedly hoping to release the sequel to the Michael Jackson biopic at the end of next year or the first half of 2028. The Michael movie, which arrived in theaters in April, ended with the words, "His story continues," hinting at another release. It's unclear what the second movie will cover in the King of Pop's life. I'm Chris Caraggio.
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9: 11 minutes taking the westbound Cap City Freeway from the 80 split to downtown Sacramento. Elk Grove to downtown, 13 minutes. West 50 out of Folsom to downtown Sacramento in 18. 17 minutes from Woodland downtown south on I-5. Sacramento to Davis, 23 minutes. Traffic every 10 minutes, mornings and afternoons on KFBK News Radio, 93.1 FM, 1530 AM.
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right. Thank you, Scott Shannon. And thanks all of you for being with us. 82 days, the single most important midterm in your lifetime. We got a ton of stuff to get to in the course of today's extravaganza. Linda's upset that she didn't get to open the show. But that was just a rare moment of insane busyness in my life. Anyway, thank you for being with us. We'll get to calls today. 800-941-SEAN. Bruce Blakeman closing the gap in New York against Kathy Hochul. Good news. Drug czar Sarah Carter will be with us. How is it possible that Francesca Hung, who's winning by 20 plus points in poll after poll after poll, loses on election day? How is it not El Sayed, friend of Hassan Piker? How is that possible that he was winning by so much and barely pulled it out? I mean, you can't even make that part up. We have so much that we're going to get to in the course of this program today. I got to tell you something. I'm not going to start with this except to let you know what is happening. You are watching wokeism. Now, I noticed what's her name? AOC had to say. No. Woke 1.0 was crazy. Woke 1 was crazy. We didn't. And then you hear Bernie. Oh, nobody that I know wants to defund the police. It's on their website. There are 250 elected DSA candidates. I'm telling you, this website is going to change. Take your pictures now, memorialize it, and then they're going to adapt a we need to lie to the American people strategy to try to win elections. And they will hide and deny who they really are, because I'm sure internal polling is showing them that most of the American people think that they are cray cray crazy. And it's just not going to work out well if they keep going down this road. And that's why AOC and Grandpa Bernie did not support Francesca Hung. And that's why the Democrats, now Democrats are gutless, no moral clarity, no moral courage at all. They won't condemn these lunatics by word, but Democrats spend a ton of money. They spent it in Michigan against El Sayed. They spent it in Wisconsin against Francesca Hung. But they are not changing who they are. They're changing strategies to hide who they are. That is what they're doing. By the way, this is insane. The WNBA, people don't learn. If you go woke, you go broke. We learned a lot with the Bud Light controversy and Dylan Mulvaney. We learned a lot. I mean, they hurt themselves so badly. Now, I think they're recovering to a certain extent. I think that there does come a point, you know, I've seen their commercials change dramatically. They now advertise with Dana White and the UFC. And Dana White made that decision after looking at the entire picture of Bud Light's history, all the work they've done for veterans and good causes. And at some point he says one mistake by some advertising guru head, you know, should not be a life sentence. I totally respect the decision. I think, you know, we've all sinned, we've all fallen short, and we, you know, sometimes have to give people, you know, the benefit of the doubt. It's called forgiveness and move on. Okay, fair enough. Now, the WNBA is doubling down on dumber and stupid on this whole thing. So the league met, they were convened a task force to figure out what a woman is. I don't know. They should have brought in as a special guest speaker, Six Gender Tellerico. That's my thought. Anyway, so they bring this task force together. They did this on Wednesday and they emerged out of the meeting without being able to define what a woman is. It's so stupid, but it's not just stupid. It's bad business. They're going to kill off the league. And, you know, so this is what they came out with their statement, that today's meeting convened a wide range of topics, including ongoing discussions on transgender athletes and the continued hate and vitriol directed at players online. Now, by the way, there's a lot of hate against me online. I don't wish that for these players. And you know what? You anonymous keyboard warriors in your parents' basement, you know, naked or in your underwear, just, you know, why these people? They just have nothing better to do with their lives but to hate on people. If you don't like somebody, don't follow them. Don't listen to them. Don't be a part of it. I mean, you have

0: You have to have a lot of time on your hands. Some of these anonymous keyboard warriors have nothing to do. They need a job or something to keep them busy. Anyway, so the league goes on. We will continue to engage all league stakeholders in coming weeks and months. We will approach these important conversations thoughtfully and in alignment with the values of our league. There are no immediate eligibility matters affecting the WNBA. Well, actually, you have a number of men now, including Enes Kanter-Freedom, that are on record straight up saying that they want to be a part of next year's draft. So actually, they do have a certain urgency to this. There are no immediate eligibility matters affecting the WNBA. Yes, there is. And that is, you're going to have to decide whether or not you are going to allow biological men to be drafted. And you're going to make that decision. And I hate to tell you, that decision is imminent. That would be an immediate eligibility matter. And then the WNBA took the corporate escape hatch, dodged the question, lash out at critics, kicked the can down the road, because they don't have a clue how to deal with this. You know, they still haven't responded to Clay Travis's offer, which I think is awesome. $10 million to play the men's high school basketball team of his choice. Last year's champions. I mean, dealing with the top team from last year. $10 million to the winner. He pointed out something to me last night on TV, that that's more than they make in any given year. I'm like, well, that's an easy $10 million. You're so confident that there are no differences. He's talking about a high school boys basketball team. You know, they're really young men at that point, I guess. But whatever, it is what it is. Why would you not take the money? Why would you not go for it? I don't know. Doesn't make any sense. Linda, you sending me that text or no? Well, before I move on to other issues of the day. Oh, you did. Okay. I didn't know that. Thank you. I appreciate it. So we have new tape of this lunatic Hassan Piker. Hassan Piker apparently is very fond of me. Apparently he's been, and I found out from some lunatic that actually listens to Hassan Piker. And he said that, you know, my name comes up a lot. Apparently somebody on my staff reached out to him before we knew who he really was about being a guest on a podcast. You know, it's like I would never put these crazy white nationalist, lunatic, racist, Nazi, neo-Nazi supporting people. I don't have any interest in debating that kind of insanity. You know, a guy that says he wants, you know, the streets to run red in the blood of landlords, I don't want on the show. America deserves 9/11. I'm not interested in that either. I'm not interested in having a conversation or platforming somebody like that. That's my choice. I'm not calling for them to be canceled. I'm not calling for them to not have a platform. I'm not calling for boycotts. I've never done that my entire career. I just don't have, you know, I don't have any desire to talk to what I think is stupid. Anyway, that's my personal choice, and I think I have to make decisions based on what I think the audience wants to hear. There's a part of it. People like, you know, a verbal fight. People want that badly. And there's an entertainment factor to it, and I like being, you know, entertaining on all of this. And we have played all this stuff. We deserve 9/11. The picture behind him of the Twin Towers being hit, it so repulses me that I can't even imagine it, to be very blunt with you. Anyway, so there's new tape out of this guy. And one of the things he's saying that he would, well, let's play it for you.
1: I f*** the Constitution. I wipe my ass with the Constitution. It's a piece of paper, dude. Shut the f*** up. Mother f*** the Constitution and mother f*** this country, okay? You stupid b***h.
0: Oh, we want more immigrants to come into your county, countries, and then they're going to F your sisters and then your daughters. Who talks like this? Who talks like this? We're happy to destroy the white race. And then the B word, VI, you know, can I say that on radio? I don't even know anymore. Can't keep up with these rules.
2: You cannot say anything in right now until 10 o'clock at night. So we need to be super careful and warn everybody. This is your warning that this is some very, you know, rated R stuff.
0: Okay, but I can cuss on my podcast.
2: You can allude. You can allude to what is happening.
0: Allude to what? All right. What else am I missing here about this guy? That the street should run red with the river of the blood of the of landlords run red. The streets run red. America deserves 9/11. And you got a guy like El Sayed, and he's a highly sought after endorser. And he went absolutely nuts over the loss of Francesca Hung in Wisconsin the other night on his show. And here's what he said.
3: Here's an article about the inside the mind of a late deciding Crowley voter. A number of late deciding Democratic primary voters who spoke to NBC News in Madison on Tuesday ended up voting for Crowley. One of them, Allie Plummer, said of Hung, "I really back a lot of what she's saying. The DSA label doesn't shy me away. You know, in fact, I probably would lean more towards that." Okay. I don't want to read this because I will kill myself with a gun in a video game. Okay. I don't want to hear this. I can't. I'm in a good mood overall. I want to put boomers in the machine, in the contraption, and not just boomers, like anyone that says that. I can't do it. That nothing triggers me to no end. Like a guy who's like, I really like Francesca Hong's policies, but I'm also a stupid guy who's in his diapers, and I will be Soylent Green one day because I'm so dumb. It's like pundit brain. I can't do it. You're going to catch me on voters. I don't like on voters. It's always our fault. It's always the campaign's fault. It's always our fault. We didn't try hard enough. Okay. We didn't try hard enough. That's what happened. We should have tried harder.
0: Did he also say that he, with the Constitution, he said, I think he said something to the effect, tell me if I'm right or wrong, Linda. I don't want to get it wrong. That he wipes his backside with the American flag and the average American is utterly depraved.
2: He said it about both things. He said he wanted to be very intimate with the Constitution because it was just a piece of paper. And he said that he would wipe his backside with the American flag.
0: Now, okay. And he's free to say that. We live in a free country. And there's a lot of dumb people now that have a microphone. Many years ago, I predicted. All right. Why did you not bleep? Did you hit the dump button? Are you kidding me?
2: We got it. It's dumped. Yes, sir.
0: All right. Can you give us the PG version when we get back? This way people will know what the heck you just did. They accidentally forgot to take out or bleep out a word. It's actually very funny. But we have something called a delay. And usually the delay, more often than not, is for Linda, which is kind of hard to believe, but it's true. Anyway, 800-941-SHAWN is our number. You want to be a part of the program. We got a lot coming up today, including your calls. Sarah Carter, our drug czar, will join us. Bruce Blakeman, New York's gubernatorial candidate. How is it possible that the polls were so off in Wisconsin? We'll check in with former Governor Scott Walker and much more coming up. Listen, everyone needs a personal safety security strategy. And that's where, okay, there are some instances only one option is going to do. If somebody wants to kill you and your family, only the lethal option is the one to have in that moment. But the FBI tells us 2022, last year we have statistics for, that's less than 0.01% of all altercations. Now, you need a safety plan that includes firearms, but that's only necessary, again, less than 1% of the time. Now, when over 500 government agencies, police departments, and private security firms adopt the technology, why do you think that is? Because they believe in it. 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
0: You know, this new batch of stuff with El Sayed's BFF Hassan Piker, I got to imagine, because he only won by 1 point. Now, we have the issue of the polls. We'll deal with that later, both in Michigan and in Wisconsin. How could they be so off? But Hassan Piker, known to say all of these things, and now I don't know why this was not known before the vote took place in Michigan in the primary. Probably El Sayed would have lost. You know, he calls, he says, yeah, kill them. Kill those MFers and murder those MFers in the streets. Let the streets soak in their effing red capitalist blood, dude. Democrats campaign with this guy? You got to be kidding me. I love Lenin. I love Fidel Castro. I like Che Guevara. He loves Mao. He dresses like him. They are genuinely effing heroes, he goes on to say. Wow. Pretty amazing. We want more immigrants to come into your countries, and then they'll blank your sisters and then your daughters. We're here to destroy the white race. B, you know, this is who the Democrats choose to platform and elevate. Wow. I wipe my backside with the American flag. Average American, utterly depraved. Wow. How come Democrats that didn't want this guy, they wouldn't say it publicly, but they were funneling money to try and defeat him. Why won't they speak out against this guy? Even El Sayed himself. This is now a big issue of radicalism, although they're trying to mask it. We'll go into more detail.
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23: The latest polling shows Democrat Javier Becerra holds a strong lead over Republican Steve Hilton in the race for California governor. The poll from the UC Berkeley Institute of Governmental Studies has Becerra up 55% to 37%. Support is largely along party lines. The winner in November's election will replace Governor Gavin Newsom. And two Los Angeles state legislators say they're proposing changes to cold storage facilities like the one that burned down in Boyle Heights. Mark Mayfield explains.
24: Assemblyman Mark Gonzalez says new cold storage facilities should have a contingency fund before they get a permit. Money would be used for food and housing assistance, air quality monitoring, environmental cleanup, and remediation of hazardous materials. State Senator Maria Elena Durazo wants to allow cities and counties to lever higher fines for public health violations at cold storage facilities.
23: Those are the headlines. I'm Sharon Reardon.
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25: 11 minutes taking the westbound Cap City Freeway from the 80 split to downtown Sacramento. Elk Grove to downtown, 13 minutes. West 50 out of Folsom to downtown Sacramento in 18. 17 minutes from Woodland downtown south on I-5. Sacramento to Davis, 23 minutes. Traffic every 10 minutes, mornings and afternoons on KFBK News Radio, 93.1 FM, 1530 AM.
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1: 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Look, good guys with guns stop bad guys. All there is to it. You know, it's sort of like In-N-Out Burger shooting, you know, that shooting that took place, you know, where
2: there was another local store and one of their employers was a good guy with a gun, and he came over and he prevented more people from being injured or losing their lives. I mean, that's the whole thing that Sig Sauer is putting forth beyond just amazing guns. It's safety.
1: All right. Anyway, so owning a Sig Sauer is not just about personal safety. It can save other people's lives too. When you see a life in danger, unfortunately, there's so much evil out there. All Sig Sauers made proudly in the live free or die state of New Hampshire. Half the workforce is former military. P365, the number one concealed carry pistol in the country. We are a Sig Sauer family on this show. And we love that Linda has her P365 Rose Special Edition.
2: You know, and I'm stoked to be a part of the Rose Group. You know what I mean? It's like I've got this gorgeous gun.
1: Slow down. What do you mean the Rose Group? What is a Rose Group?
2: I'm going to tell you, I had this awesome meeting with the Sig Sauer C-suite. They're super great guys.
1: Yeah. Did you have an awesome meeting?
2: I did. It was awesome. It was invigorating. And I learned that the Rose gun made by Sig Sauer was actually developed and built entirely by these awesome women that work at Sig Sauer. And they were like, hey, this is what women need. This is how it should feel. This is the weight of the gun. And they developed that and they built that. Now they have this huge community on Facebook. It's 30,000 strong. They do Rose retreats. They're like bougie and fun. You're learning how to kick ass and self-defense and all the things. But you got this really slick, beautiful gun by Sig Sauer.
1: I'm just happy that you're safe and secure. I want every good American to be safe and secure. That's it. End of sentence. I think everybody deserves safety and security. It's very, very simple. Why is my phone messaging? Every word I'm saying is being printed on it. Why is that?
2: That means you hit your microphone on the side. So you want to hit the right hand side of your phone and turn your mic off. That's all it means. But we want to let everybody know to go to SigSauer.com today, buy the new P365 pistol. You get a free Sig Sauer everyday carry flashlight. 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
1: Please, everybody have a personal safety security strategy for you and for your family. Please, I'm telling you, there's a lot of evil in this world. And I just don't want to see good people get hurt. And you just have to think ahead. It's the only way to do it. Now, we have been discussing at length the written, printed on their website, DSA platform. Eliminate the Senate, Congress, you know, eliminated, and the way we know it with the Senate gone, and how we choose a president, the judiciary, amnesty for illegals, abolish borders, abolish ICE, end all deportations. The craziest, defund the Department of War. It's all up there. Establish a wealth tax, eliminate cash bail, abolish prisons and police, pass the Green New Deal, which is government-run everything. Including government guaranteed salary, government guaranteed job, government guaranteed daycare, health care, retirement, government guaranteed healthy food. You know, the government does so much well that they've given me so much confidence to trust them with more. It's insane. So we had the comments of AOC. I want to pull these up because AOC goes on the Sunday program this weekend, and she's, you know, I don't even know who watches these shows anymore. And she just starts laughing. Oh, defund the police. That was woke. That was woke 1.0. Nobody believes that. And Bernie Sanders saying, I don't know anybody that wants to defund the police. They've been saying it repeatedly ad nauseum. And I'll tell you why they're doing this. But listen first.
3: What do you make of those controversial statements? I'm sure you've seen. I mean, she's, you know, the Thanksgiving dust up. Mm-hmm. She says she doesn't, you know, still believe that. But, you know, the abolished prisons, abolished police, which is also positions that have been taken by a lot of the progressive candidates who have won.
4: Mm-hmm.
3: How do you get around that?
4: Yeah. I mean,
3: those are not positions that are supported by.
4: Right. I mean, I think that a lot of these races, even right now, they'll have a tendency to be nationalized.
3: Yeah.
4: But these races ultimately are local, and all politics are local. My understanding is that Francesca Hong has made clear her present stances to her electorate.
3: Yeah, she's moved away from a lot
4: right,
3: of that.
4: She's like, moved away from it. And I have a local city councilman that has this saying, woke one was crazy.
3: Woke one was crazy.
5: Well, you know, look, people have different views, and what you know as well as I do, that the right wing, that's their job, right? They will take what one person said and put, you know, $80 billion of TV ads on it and make it claim every Democrat supports that. No serious person that I know who is running for office believes in, quote unquote, defunding the police.
1: Sorry, they've been saying it left, right, and sideways, and is right up there on the DSA website. I'm making a prediction. This website, everything listed there is going to be taken down. I am urging everyone to memorialize that website. Save it, because they're going to eat it. And this, oh, that woke one was crazy. Oh, I was, you're admitting you were crazy and that every one of your friends was crazy? Is that what you're going to say? And that you just totally distance yourself from all this. All that is they have come to the conclusion they can't win with this radical extreme DSA, radical socialism strategy around the rest of the country. Mamdani can win, AOC can win, Bernie Sanders can win in Vermont, but most people can't win. You know, and this gets to the heart of how you repress votes with fake polls like they had in Michigan. With Al Sayed and Francesca Hong in the state of Wisconsin. And now they're going to hide who they really are. That is going to be the emerging strategy. But, you know, one of the interesting points in this, both the Al Sayed race and the Francesca Hong race, is that Democrats were working very hard to defeat both these candidates. That means elected Democrats. My understanding, my sources telling me, Chuck Schumer included, and they were funding a lot of these people's campaigns against the DSA members. However, there still only remains one elected official that will speak out against them, and that's John Fetterman. I saw Chris Matthews went on Liberal Morning Joe and said, no, Democrats running for office have to denounce the, quote, crap coming from the Democratic Socialists of America. Okay, he's saying it. You know, saying the DSA has done a favor to the non-DSA Democrats. Where are the elected Democrats now condemning them? Those people are scared to death because they are fearful they will be primaried, like Mamdani primaried three incumbents and beat all three of them. Well, what happened in Colorado? What's happening in other parts of the country as well? I mean, this they're not changing who they are. We have 250 elected DSA members in the country since 2019. We'll have 40 more on the ballot this election year. Now, okay, it's one thing for Bill Maher to say it. It's one thing for Joe Manchin to say it. It's one thing for, you know, David Axelrod or Van Jones or James Carville to say it. And now Chris Matthews to say it. But they're not elected officials. And so deep down, they don't like them because they're working to prevent them from getting elected, but they don't have any moral conviction at all. They're a bunch of spineless, gutless wonders, and they won't come out against them. This stuff that we're putting together on Hassan Piker is going to blow your mind. I'm telling you. He's warning the knives will come out after Francesca Hong fell in Wisconsin in this upset, arguing during his live stream, Democratic established figures will work harder to stop insurging candidates because they no longer underestimate the progressive movement. He's right on that point. They are now going to work against them. And Piker not only appeared with Al Sayed, but also with Congresswoman Omar at an August rally in the case of Omar at a campaign, portrayed the loss as a warning for socialists seeking to build on recent primary victories. It will be more difficult, though, because the establishment will not underestimate us. It will continue to undermine us, but they will not underestimate us. So the knives will be out. So this is now a huge intramural battle. But again, elected officials won't say what Mara is saying and what, you know, Joe Manchin. Joe Manchin's not elected anymore. Or what the only elected officials, John Fetterman, or what Carville is saying, or what the rest of them are saying. So understand that this is all one big strategy to deceive people, and they're going to be just like Abigail Spanberger and Joe Biden hiding in the basement. Zom Piker cheering him, I'm Donnie Aid, going beast mode with impoverished the white middle class remark. You know, the guy that claimed 9/11 that he preys on Zoran Marxist commie Mamdani, one of his aides, was in the middle of a long riff mocking Bill Maher over, you know, his comments about the socialist platform, reminding or responding to Maher's comments critical of this. You know, there is an all out civil war for the soul of this party. Progressive finger pointing over this Francesca Hong loss has just begun. You know, Bernie and AOC are directly responsible for the loss. Washington Examiner reporting that Hong's narrow loss in Wisconsin sparked a progressive blame game, with some on the left arguing that AOC and Bernie Sanders could have tipped the gubernatorial primary in the socialist candidate's favor. Nathan Robertson, editor-in-chief of the left-leaning Current Affairs magazine, wrote Wednesday that Bernie and AOC are directly responsible for Hong's loss. Bernie and AOC, not endorsing, might have cost her the Democratic nomination. They're pissed. So now they're going to fight each other. I mean, there's a whole intramural battle that is now emerging before our very eyes. It's fascinating to watch. I've never seen anything like this in my life. But with 83 days to go to Election Day, is it 83? It's 83. We're now at the point where we better pay very close attention. It's 82, actually. You've got to, you know, understand this is a clear and present danger if you don't want this radicalized group to be in charge. I'll tell you right now, they get the House, they're going to impeach Donald Trump again and again and again and again. God forbid they got the House and Senate. Then they're going to have trial after trial after trial. All progress of the country will stop. Not going to be a good time. And if you're a Trump supporter, maybe you're a Republican angry with some Republicans. You have a right to be, in my view. You do. I'm not happy that they don't, you know, unite more. I don't like that they have a slim majority. I'd like to see their majority grow so they can do more. But you do support Donald Trump and you don't want to see the country come to a standstill. You better get out and vote. If you don't want this country turned upside down, you better get out and vote. Cato Institute funding the DSA policy proposals would more than triple current federal spending. They tally up that bill, the DSA platform, and all of this will be sent to the richest individuals and corporations, tally up that bill, and it comes in between $71 trillion and $212 trillion in new spending over the next decade. Obviously, we can't afford that. You know, and it's just it is a battle that I don't think I ever anticipated. I never thought real communists and socialists would ever, you know, be in this position where they could take over an entire party, which they've done, and then cower, have the rest of their party cower in fear and unwilling and incapable of even criticizing them. RFK Jr., HUD Secretary Scott Turner threatened to cut off funding for Los Angeles's failed homeless industrial complex, blasting a system that has received nearly $1 billion in federal funding over 5 years. Homelessness, well, Gavin, no-show governor, is too busy traveling the world and hating on Trump 24-7. He's a Trump stalker, halftime Hannity stalker, podcaster, you know, author, that has friends buy his book in bulk, which was a hilarious story. You know, highest income taxes, sales taxes, highest gas taxes, highest poverty rate, highest homelessness rate, and he never shows up. hydrants that don't have water in them, knowing there are predictable wildfire seasons. They don't practice the science of forestry. Reservoirs empty, no water in them either. I mean, it is remarkable that this guy thinks he's going to be president. I don't think he can get the nomination. I really don't. I think AOC is the front runner. If you want my opinion as of now, it's too early to tell, and I don't really want to focus on it, to be very blunt. I want us to be laser beam focused on this midterm. You know, I've been trying to get all of you to understand and have the same sense of urgency of what's going to be at stake in 82 days. That's what I've been trying to do. I've been trying to warn everybody and tell you that this is very, very real. And I will tell you one other thing we learned this week and last week after Michigan and after Wisconsin. How do you have people up by double digits in the case of Francesca Hong, 20 plus points? Well, that can prevent people from voting. Oh, I don't need to go vote for my candidate. My candidate has it in the bag. I can't vote for, you know, the other candidate because, you know, for a general election, I can't vote. What's the point? We're down by 20. And then the woman loses? That is impactful for the vote itself. 800-941-SEAN if you want to be a part of the program. You know, today we capture life's biggest moments with our phones. So many of our most meaningful memories were recorded long before smartphones, VHS tapes, film reels, slides, you know, printed photos, negatives, all that stuff. Technology's changed. And you spend all this time in your life recording important moments in your life. Kids are born, kids' first steps, kids' first day at school, all the way through, you know, the graduation from college and marriage and all that stuff. Anyway, that's why Legacy Box was founded over a decade ago, to preserve these memories in perpetuity. 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And it'll bring back great memories for you. 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
11: Also, Bruce Blakeman running for governor of New York. Scott Walker, how could the polls be so wrong in Wisconsin? Straight ahead. You know, we see what's happening across the globe right now. 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
15: Luigi Mangione will plead guilty to federal charges in the killing of UnitedHealthcare CEO Brian Thompson. That's according to multiple reports. Mangione faces stalking charges resulting in the death of Thompson. He could be sentenced to life in prison if convicted. When asked about the possible plea deal yesterday, top Manhattan federal prosecutor Jamie McDonald would only say that a court conference is scheduled for tomorrow. Mangione's New York State murder trial in the case is set to start next month. Millions across the Midwest and Ohio Valley are set to deal with severe storms today. NOAA Storm Prediction Center has issued a level 2 out of 5 risk of severe thunderstorms for parts of Iowa and Illinois. Other states across the region like Missouri, Kentucky, and Indiana are under a broader level 1 threat. Damaging wind gusts are expected to be the primary threat. This all comes after storms yesterday left thousands across Illinois, Indiana, and Ohio without power. I'm Chris Caraggio. Research shows Gen Z and millennials are turning to the stock market while feeling locked out of the housing market. Tammy Trujillo reports.
16: Executive coach Neil Shore advises that if you feel it's the right time to start investing in stocks, you need to accept the natural stress that occurs if you watch stock trackers every hour.
17: Either don't buy stocks or recognize the volatility and the long term. I'm a long term investor, not a short term trader.
16: The Federal Reserve reports the combined stock market holdings to Americans under 40 are now bigger than ever recorded at over $3 trillion this year. Shore stresses the importance of self-managing when it comes to keeping uncontrolled emotional responses in check. His new book, The 25th Hour, talks about how to get out of your own way when making financial decisions. I'm Tammy Trujillo.
15: Football questions posed to Travis Kelce are taking a back seat, at least for now, because the tight end can't avoid talking about his Madison Square Garden wedding to Taylor Swift last month. An example of that was yesterday at a Kansas City Chiefs training camp press conference. The first questions for Kelce were about tying the knot with Taylor.
18: It was a fun offseason, man. Wedding was the best night of my life. And I appreciate everybody who came out and celebrated, you know, had fun with us.
15: The wedding was a star-studded event that shut down part of 7th Avenue in New York City back on July 3rd. He said being at MSG was a childhood dream of his, and to get married there was crazy.
19: And it doesn't seem to matter, and it doesn't seem right, cause the real is brought over Kingston like crying alone at night.
15: Lionsgate is working on a Michael sequel. The production house is reportedly hoping to release the sequel to the Michael Jackson biopic at the end of next year or the first half of 2028. The Michael movie, which arrived in theaters in April, ended with the words, "His story continues," hinting at another release. It's unclear what the second movie will cover in the King of Pop's life. I'm Chris Caraggio.
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24: 11 minutes taking the westbound Cap City Freeway from the 80 split to downtown Sacramento. Elk Grove to downtown, 13 minutes. West 50 out of Folsom to downtown Sacramento in 18. 17 minutes from Woodland downtown south on I-5. Sacramento to Davis, 23 minutes. Traffic every 10 minutes, mornings and afternoons on KFBK News Radio, 93.1 FM, 1530 AM.
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26: This is Lee Habib, host of Our American Stories. On our next episode, the late great historian Stephen Ambrose tells the tale of a single consequential year in American history. You won't want to miss the next episode of Our American Stories.
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27: Lots of sunshine and clear blue skies this morning. More of the same for the midday through this afternoon. Thursday highs, mid-90s. Currently in Sacramento, 66 degrees in the KFBK Weather Center. 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
29: Higher than a jet airliner. And if you want a little bang in your yin-yang, come along.
30: I have a local city councilman that has this saying, woke one was crazy.
31: No serious person that I know who is running for office believes in quote-unquote defunding the police.
32: But we do believe in taxing the hell out of millionaires. Yeah, absolutely.
33: Well, what does taxing the hell out of them mean?

0: lot about addiction. You know, in the case of alcohol addiction and alcoholism, it's so weird because every individual, like your own DNA and your own fingerprint, has their number. What is the number? Well, for some people, if they have one drink, it's too much for them. Some people can't drink. They don't metabolize it. It alters their personality immediately. And it just brings the absolute worst out of them. For some people, they have one drink and they're like acting like, woo. That's kind of like Linda. Is that you, Linda? Which one are you? Some people
1: have
0: two drinks.
1: I am not a sissy drinker. That is fake news. I do not go woo.
0: Two or three. But once, for example, and this is, I'm using stereotypes, which I don't like to use, but there is something I observed that, for example, men, when they drink too much, either get into, I love you, bro. I love you, but you're my best friend, or they want to fight somebody. And they want to flirt with anybody at the bar, even if a woman's with her married husband. It's insane. Women tend to become a little more flirtatious, but I've seen women fighting each other too. So there is some commonality there. Now we're not even talking about, as bad as that is, and that's bad. There are all these other addictions on top of it. And, you know, it's, and then you look at countries that are targeting our youth with all of these drugs. You know, fentanyl, you know, 3 grains of salt can kill fentanyl, but the size of 3 grains of salt can kill a 250-pound man. That's insane. Or you look at opioid addiction, heroin addiction, then you have prescription drug addiction, which is just out of control. We are an overprescribed society, period. End of sentence. There's no other way to put it. You know, Robert Kennedy Jr. Discussed the Trump administration fight to end homelessness and drug addiction. He himself went through years of this. I had a long talk with him, a personal talk. I wouldn't disclose the contents of it. And when you're in the throes of addiction, it is almost for the person impossible to get out of it. It's hard to explain, but here's what he said.
2: President Trump made this mission a national priority through the Great American Recovery. His leadership has made it possible for us to break down silos across the federal government, demand accountability for results, and put recovery at the center of our response to addiction and homelessness. We are directing federal resources towards programs that deliver lasting results, not programs that perpetuate cycles of detox, relapse, and reentry into care. And we're already seeing progress. In fact, new provisional data that was released today show that overdose deaths have dropped by more than 12% over the last 12 months. That means nearly 10,000 more Americans alive today who would otherwise not be alive. Those numbers underscore what President Trump has made clear. When we put recovery first and demand results, we save lives.
0: All right. Joining us now is the director of the White House Office of National Drug Policy, a longtime friend of this program, often referred to, by the way, as the drug czar. Now, Sarah Carter is with us, and she has done so much work for this program and for Hannity, the TV show, in terms of going down to the border, dealing with the illegal immigration and the drug smugglers and the cartels. And she's seen it up close and personal. I had the same experience when I used to go down to the border 12, 14, 15 times, been in a drug warehouse, floor to ceiling, the biggest warehouse you've ever seen with a stench you can't take. And, you know, this is all drugs confiscated, you know, not counting all the drugs that get through. And the unbelievable ways that people smuggle drugs into this country. We're poisoning our children. And it's just terrible. Anyway, Sarah Carter, we miss you. I'm glad you're the drug czar. I can't think of a better person for this job. Tell us how it's going.
3: It's been going great, Sean. I'm here in San Diego. I was with Secretary Kennedy here, as well as Secretary Scott Turner, where our office, the Office of National Drug Control Policy, often, yes, referred to as the drug czar, re-released our best practices toolkit. What it is a treatment first way of handling homelessness and drug addiction in the United States. It's not about housing first. Secretary Turner, Secretary Kennedy have been very clear. We are done with waste, fraud, and abuse.

0: And what we want at ONDCP, what we want is for people to live. Every human being counts. We're not going to lock them up in some motel, give them housing without treatment. We want them to have treatment first, and we want rules that protect children as well. I'm here in San Diego, and I was speaking to folks out here, and I went around this beautiful city, absolutely stunning city. And then one area of the city, you can just see the addiction, these old methods of harm reduction where people are in the streets and they've got needles in their arms and they're, smoking crack, they're using meth, they are shooting up heroin with fentanyl, and the horrors of seeing that and then realizing that amongst those people that are on the streets, the adults, are children as well. So we need to, this needs to be all inclusive. We need to protect our children. Secretary Kennedy and I and Secretary Turner have now a roadmap and guidelines that are going to go across the United States to rescue missions across our country and treatment centers, whether they're faith-based or non-faith-based, but we're bringing faith into the equation. We are reaching out to our faith-based communities as well and saying, here, this is a way to address homelessness and addiction through treatment first. Let's do it. I just returned from Colombia. I got to tell you, President Trump has been absolutely amazing. His policies and this administration, our friendships, our connections, and what we're doing. We were in Colombia for the inauguration. I was with Attorney General Blanche, as well as the head of DEA, Administrator Terry Cole. And we were there watching this great moment, a shift in geopolitically in our hemisphere, where we now have the Tiger, El Tigre, President Del Espria in office, and he's going to be working very closely with us in eradicating coca and going after the cartels. I leave today for Argentina, where we will be holding the International Drug Enforcement Conference with nations from all over the Western Hem in Argentina, in Buenos Aires, to discuss the best way to go after the cartels and after adversaries that are poisoning and targeting our children. This is nonstop. President Trump has given us a mission, and we are working to save lives in the United States and stop the bad guys from bringing the bad stuff in. And to know that in some cases, federal tax dollars actually went for these so-called harm reduction programs where, they're passing out, foil so that they can utilize that for their drug paraphernalia, where they're allowing people to shoot up. And they give them housing, but there's no treatment. There's no treatment. There's no help. There's no, there's no guidance to recovery or living a better life. But instead, they're kept in like the shackles of their addiction and inside these horrific, motels and decrepit buildings where these are lost and forgotten souls. And right now on the streets, you're absolutely right. These hot shots, or we have at least at ONDCP now with our wastewater testing and working as a whole of government with the CDC for the first time, because of the testing that we are doing on wastewater, we were able to see metatomidine, which is known as rhinoceros tranquilizer, out on the streets. I mean, think about this. It's 100 to 300 times more potent than xylazine. And it was out on the streets and it was killing our citizens. And we need a change in culture, a change in the way we think about ourselves and the way we treat drug use and drug addiction. And we need to tell our kids, you are worth more than this. You can have anything in your life. Just do not be shackled down by, experimentation in drugs. This isn't a rite of passage. This can actually kill you. And we have enemies of our state that are out there and that are targeting our country and that are targeting our citizens. I always call this, and I've said it before, Sean, this is irregular warfare against us. When you think about the type of fentanyl, the type of precursors that have been, just basically smuggled into our country and how they have affected our nation, It is very real. I think now is the time that we wake up and together as a nation, we fight back on multiple levels, both inside the United States and outside the United States. And that's what President Trump has allowed us to do. And I mean, I feel grateful to be with people that care so much that they are willing to do everything to save lives and to save future generations of Americans. And that's what we're doing with this treatment first approach. It doesn't mean we don't want to give people housing.
1: All right, quick break. Right back. More with Sarah Carter, our drug czar, the director of the White House Office of National Drug Control Policy. On the other side, we'll also get your calls in. Bruce Blakeman, New York gubernatorial candidate, will join us. The president is going to New York and Nassau County tomorrow. There's one poll that shows it a 4-point race. Also, what the hell happened in Wisconsin? Even Frank Luntz said, you know, the polling that's taking place is so disgusting it should end. It is hurting our electoral process. We'll get Scott Walker's take on that coming up as well as we continue in your calls, 800-941-SHAWN.
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13: A group of rabbis is asking New York City Mayor Zohran Mamdani to tone down what they feel is anti-Jewish rhetoric. Mayor Mamdani says he is always willing to talk to Jewish New Yorkers.
14: But also to a commitment of what it actually looks like to deliver on the ideal of a city where not only is everyone safe, but everyone belongs, everyone is made to feel as if this is their home.
13: He adds his administration has increased funding for hate crime prevention programming and expanded the city's office to combat anti-Semitism. The rabbis representing Jewish organizations around the city met with the mayor privately this week. A record-breaking deployment at sea is reportedly creating a mental health crisis aboard a U.S. aircraft carrier. About 5,000 sailors and Marines have been on board the USS Abraham Lincoln since November, partly because of the war with Iran, and family members say there have been multiple attempts by some sailors to jump overboard. CNN reports a sailor was quickly rescued after going overboard last month. That's politics. I'm Brad Siegel.
1: All right, our final moments with our nation's drug czar, the director of the White House Office of National Drug Control Policy, Sarah Carter, our old friend, is with us. Let me ask you, though, Sarah, what about the recidivism rate? I know people that have been in and out of rehab, you know, 10 times before either they get off it or die, because that's basically that's your choice. You either give up your addiction or the odds are high that you're going to die from some drug-related complication, overdose, whatever it happens to be.
0: Yeah, Sean, you're absolutely right. And that's the tragedy, right? That's why primary prevention has to be number one. We have to reach our children. We have to reach them, as Dr. Levin, our office, always says, before they jump in the river, before they put their toes in the river, before they start experimenting with these drugs. Because nothing good comes from it. You gave a great analogy, you know, with alcoholism, which is very deadly for some people, destroys families, destroys lives. You know, when you have those receptors, when you become addicted and you're unable to unleash yourself from those shackles, it becomes very, very difficult. It's a long process. Sometimes it takes multiple times sometimes I've heard 5, 6, 7, 8 times going into rehab before people let it go. And if they don't let it go, you know, the choices are very, very narrow. And a lot of times it ends in death. And that's the tragedy. So we want to get the word out. We want to be there. This is why, you know, it's generational as well. We want to get families off of our streets. We want to protect children. We are a nation that is both tough, but is caring. And we are doing this so that we can actually save lives. We talk about housing first in the past. You know, that didn't work. The recidivism rate was through the roof, and a lot of addicts who have recovered have said to us, and these are personal testimonies, that they couldn't even believe coming to California, you know, that they would get keys to an apartment, to a motel room where they could actually, you know, they didn't have to pay for it. They could go in and then they could just use drugs. And a lot of the people that were using with them would die, but there was no follow through. There was no oversight. It was like wasted taxpayer dollars leading to the deaths of Americans. That is not going to happen anymore in the United States. Not if we have anything to say about it. We're making sure that we give a roadmap to do things the right way. And
1: well,
0: Secretary Turner said we're pulling the money so that the fraud stops.
1: Sarah, you were made for this job. Our drugs are. She is the director of the White House Office of National Drug Control Policy. Keep up the great work, Sarah. I'd like to save lives. I put a high price on human life, and you do too. Keep it up. We appreciate it. Update us often. 800-941-SHAWN if you want to be a part of the program. Though the headlines changed, unfortunately, the threats facing Israel, that remains. People that are sworn to Israel's destruction. And it's sad. What has happened is, you know, the headlines move on, but all the densely populated areas that were hit with these ballistic missiles, either from the Iranians themselves or their proxies, well, those homes are gone. People are homeless. People need bare necessities, humanitarian assistance, and that's food and water and shelter and clothing and medications. The elderly can't even get out, you know, to go see their doctor. Thank God the International Fellowship of Christians and Jews, they are stepping up to the moment that they're dealing with, and they're on the ground every single day providing life-saving aid. And, you know, and yet communities have to remain on alert. 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Kids can't play outside because of all the rockets being fired into their town. 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I mean, it's just terrible. 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
1: 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You know, it was kind of like a really weird thing. I happen to like my county executive. You know, I left New York now years ago, and I got a list from lawyers and accountants. Do you realize there are now entire industries that have been built up around how to successfully leave blue states where they can't put their tentacles into you? Because there are more, for example, New York State tax agents in my free state of Florida than there are in New York. I mean, and when, so I hired accountants and I hired a law firm and they came up with a list. There's nearly 100 items of things I had to do to completely cut myself off of from New York, including don't go there ever, pretty much. And, you know, I went once or twice to visit family. I'd rather pay their plane ticket. They'd rather come to Florida anyway. Number one. And then all the things you have to do to establish domicile, residency in the free state of Florida. And there's a ton of stuff, but one of the things they made you do is like, well, if you keep your house, they'll try and argue that is really where your heart is. You know, everyone believes this stupidity of 6 months and a day. That's not how those people work. And I know I've talked to too many people. They put them through hell. And it's just unbelievable. And it just, you know, they push people out, then people leave. I mean, they basically, Kathy Hochul, I want to just remind you what she said and then what Andrew Cuomo said. You know, Kathy Hochul said to President Trump and Lee Zeldin, get the hell out of town. Go down to Florida where you belong. Here's what she said.
2: And we're here to say that the era of Trump and Zeldin and Molinaro, just jump on a bus and head down to Florida where you belong, okay? Get out of town. Get out of town.
3: Their problem is not me and the Democrats. Their problem is themselves. Who are they? Are they these extreme conservatives who are right to life, a pro-assault weapon, anti-gay? Is that who they are? Because if that's who they are, and if they are the extreme conservatives, they have no place in the state of New York. Because that's not who New Yorkers are.
1: I did like my county executive. He's now running for governor, Bruce Blakeman. Now, Kathy Hochul also this week, you know, tried to use the Statue of Liberty in her argument to protect illegal immigrants, and then signed one of the most comprehensive laws to rein in ICE in the entire country. Let me play both of those for you.
2: The Statue of Liberty stands tall in our harbor. For generations, she's had a simple message. Bring me your tired, your poor, your huddled masses yearning to be free. And despite the utter lack of humanity and compassion coming out of Washington, that message still means something here in New York. It means that in this state, we treat all people with dignity and decency, regardless of how they got here. And that's one of the reasons I'm proud that we signed one of the most comprehensive laws to rein in ICE in the entire country. It prohibits law enforcement agencies from having formal agreements with ICE. That means unless a crime has been committed, ICE cannot use local cops, their jails, their technology, to use local cops for civil immigration enforcement.
1: All right, joining us now, he was a great county executive, and I had to sell my house, you know, which I happen to like it. I would have kept it maybe as a vacation home if I could afford it. I don't know. I didn't have a choice. The lawyer's accountant said don't do it. Anyway, Bruce Blakeman is with us. He's done a great job as county executive, and the people love him in Nassau County. By the way, if you look at a map of New York, it's all red, except you got these five little boroughs that are, you know, densely populated areas, including Zoran, Marxist, Commie, Mamdani's, New York City, etc. Bruce, good to talk to you, my friend. How are you?
4: I'm doing great, Sean, and we miss you very much.
1: You know, you're very kind. You know, it's funny. I had Comrade de Blasio on my podcast, and I said, you didn't really mean it when you said you wish I didn't leave. He said, I actually did. Chuck Schumer said the same thing to me. I'm like, well, you chased me out. I had two governors in a row saying they don't want me to live there.
4: Well, Sean, when high net worth individuals leave our state, it hurts the carpenters, the electricians, the plumbers, the waiter, the waitress, the bartender. And by New York frowning on you coming back to New York is so stupid, because if you stayed in your second home, you would be creating economic opportunity. You'd be creating jobs. If you came in to visit, to go to a hotel, you'd be patronizing a hotel, restaurants. People in the Democratic Party, especially the DSA, which, as you said, they're a bunch of commies and they're anti-American. They don't understand that it's economic activity that makes it more affordable for people, because it puts more money in their pocket. So make choices on how they want to spend their money, rather than Kathy Hochul and Zoran Mamdani.
1: You know, I still stay in touch. I used to go to, you know, restaurants on a regular basis, Chris and Tony's in Syosset, a Rothman Steakhouse. I used to go there. I'm still in touch with the people that own it, and the people that that wait tables there. They all became friends of mine. And they're like, you know, they see more and more of this, that people, regular customers, are leaving. And it upsets them and it hurts their way of life. The people, you know, that I would that work for me, you know, whether they were landscapers or whatever it happened to be, I stay in touch with them all. I mean, it's just in that sense, it's sad. Now, I do like Florida better. I'm not going to lie, because I like being around the water, but I was on the water there. It's just, you know, they're doing everything possible. Look what Mamdani did to Ken Griffin. What was your thoughts on that? And now he's doxing everybody that owns a home that he claimed, even though he's wrong half the time, a judge stopped it, that it's not their full-time residence.
4: Well, not only does it kill jobs, and not only is it bad for the economy, but what Zoran Mamdani has been doing is anti-American. This guy does not believe in American values. This is a guy who believes in collectivism, which is another word for communism. This is a guy that on July 4th didn't have one good thing to say about America on the 250th anniversary of the greatest nation in the world that's created more prosperity for people and more freedom for people than any other form of government. This is a guy that's an anti-Semite, he's anti-Christian, and he's anti-American.
1: You know, I'm very fond of Lee Zeldin, and Lee Zeldin in the last election outperformed all of my expectations because of mass migration. I really do believe what I said is true. I think you are the last great final hope for New York State. Am I wrong?
4: I wake up every morning with that burden on my shoulders, and I know that I'm running for the right reasons to save our state. We're in a death spiral now, Sean. The highest tax state in America. We're 50th in economic outlook. Our electric bills are 70% higher than the national average. People are suffering in this state. They're miserable under Kathy Hochul. She spent $8 billion of our tax money on illegal migrants who weren't New Yorkers. They're not Americans. They didn't earn a thing. They get more than New Yorkers get. It's absolutely insane. And each and every day, I have a Democrat that comes up to me and says, I'm a lifelong Democrat. I've never voted Republican before in my life. I'm voting for you, and I'm voting Republican this year because our party is crazy. This is not the party of Mario Cuomo. This is not the party of you, Kerry. This is not the party of Daniel Patrick Moynihan. It's not even the party of Bill Clinton. Because you know what the difference is, Sean? While we may have had political differences with people in the Democratic Party, you and I, we knew all along that they loved America, that we had differences, but they loved America. This DSA, Kathy Hochul, Zohran Mamdani, they hate America. And that's the most troubling thing. And I'm running for our kids and our grandkids to save our state and pull it out of that death spiral that Kathy Hochul has us in so that we can create prosperity, cut taxes, cut electric bills, give people more freedom, and have safer communities because they don't even respect our law enforcement.
1: Well, we're going to follow this race closely. All our prayers are with you. And I mean this sincerely. I have a lot of friends in New York, and I know you'd crush it. I know you'd do a great job. And I'm really, really pulling for you in this campaign. Bruce Blakeman, New York gubernatorial candidate. We really appreciate what you're doing. Keep working hard. Oh, and you have President Trump coming tomorrow, right?
4: President Trump's coming tomorrow. He's going to visit all of our law enforcement facilities, which are some of the best in the world. And we're just honored to have him there. He's coming to pay his respect to all the men and women of law enforcement and volunteer firefighters and first responders. So we're really proud of that. And I know he's your good buddy, and we will certainly pass on your good greetings. And Sean, we love what you're doing. We love you. We miss you. When I'm governor, you'll come back here. Nobody will harass you. May God bless you, and may God bless America.
1: I really appreciate you, Bruce Blakeman. Please, if you're in New York, save your state. Bruce will transform New York in ways you can't imagine. All right, quick break. When we come back, we'll take a call. Then at the top of the hour, we'll find out how are the polls so wrong in Wisconsin? Former Governor Scott Walker will join us. Then a lot more of your calls coming up, 800-941-SHAWN. If you want to be a part of the program. Linda, why does everyone want to talk about the dead body now? Oh, my goodness. Touching dead bodies. What have you done to me and this show? Now I felt terrible talking to Cheryl. Quick break. Right back. We'll continue.
0: Up is next. 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

0: All right, let's get to a couple of calls. Cheryl is in Tennessee. Hello, Cheryl. How are you?
1: Hi, Sean. I'm great. How are you?
0: I'm good. Glad you called.
1: Thank you. I'm glad you took my call. I just wanted to come back to something you were talking about yesterday about touching a lifeless body and why people would.
0: Oh, my word. Is this what you want to talk about? Because Linda touches dead bodies like at a wake. You don't think that's weird?
1: No, I don't. And the reason I'm calling is to give you some insight so maybe you could understand why some people do. My husband was taken from me suddenly and unexpectedly, and the opportunity to speak to him was taken in a moment. And I would have crawled up in his casket and laid with him as long as they allowed me to, if I could have, because I knew as soon as they closed it, I would never see him again this side of heaven. I have no problem touching my loved one, even though I know his spirit isn't there, but that's the last representation physically of a man I spent 30 years with. And absolutely, I would touch him. I caressed him. I kissed him and I held his hand.
0: I don't know. I mean, you know, you're making me feel terrible now that I said all that. What you're describing is a deep abiding love that couples, I wish every couple had. And okay, I make an exception for you. I understand. I'm so sorry for your loss, by the way.
1: Thank you.
0: But Linda, like, touches every dead body. It doesn't have to be the husband that she just adored.
1: Yeah.
0: But you're giving me a different perspective. In your case, I don't have a problem with it. In Linda's case, I have a ton of problems with it.
1: I'm feeling you may touch Ainsley, even though she's not there. I could be wrong.
0: I'm not. No. You're making me open my mind and rethink it, but honestly, I want to be remembered as I am. I don't want to be remembered in a coffin and people staring at me. But Cheryl, God bless you. I'm sorry about your loss. Your husband sounds like a wonderful man, and you sound like you had a beautiful, beautiful marriage. I'm so happy for you. All right. 800-941-SEAN. You want to be a part of the program? Well, now I feel horrible, Linda. But
2: I mean, listen, I think he handled that very well.
0: I'm sorry. I mean, if it was Anthony in your case, I mean, I love Anthony. He's such a good guy. He's an awesome guy.
2: But would you touch his hand in the casket?
0: I wouldn't know, but you do it. It wouldn't freak me out as much as...
2: You're like, absolutely not.
0: No. All right. Everyone needs a home security system. 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
7: The producer price index, a key gauge of inflation, held steady in July after a revised 0.1% decline in June. Markets had expected the index, which measures price received by producers for goods and services, would increase by 0.2%. Numbers released today by the Bureau of Labor Statistics show that food prices fell nearly 1%, while a 3.1% drop in energy prices was offset by increases in the costs of construction and services. Severe storms are threatening millions of people across the Midwest and Ohio Valley today. NOAA's Storm Prediction Center has issued a level 2 out of 5 risk of severe thunderstorms for parts of Iowa and Illinois. Other states across the region like Missouri, Kentucky, and Indiana are under a broader level 1 threat. Damaging wind gusts are expected to be the primary threat. This comes after storms yesterday left thousands across Illinois, Indiana, and Ohio without power. I'm Chris Caraggio. A new report says gas prices are higher than ever for this time of year. The price tracking website GasBuddy put out a statement yesterday saying gas prices in the U.S. have reached their highest level ever for late August. GasBuddy's head of petroleum analysis said it was the first time ever the national average rose above $4 a gallon after August 12th. The report follows months of instability in the oil markets as the U.S. war with Iran affects shipments through the Strait of Hormuz. Around 20% of the world's oil passes through that waterway. President Trump's media company is being slapped with a lawsuit over a new product giving paying Wall Street firms faster access to the president's Truth Social posts. Nick Harper reports the suit was filed yesterday by The Intercept and the Freedom of the Press Foundation.
8: Strong accusations in this lawsuit, with plaintiffs claiming that this scheme is, in their words, extraordinary, corrupt, and unconstitutional, claiming that the U.S. president stands to gain financially by giving this market-moving government information to people who are willing and able to pay for it.
7: The product was announced last month, with firms having to pay between $60,000 and $100,000 per month to gain access to the real-time feed. Thousands of Canadians are signing a petition to kick the U.S. ambassador out of their country. The online petition seeks to have U.S. Ambassador to Canada Pete Hoekstra declared persona non grata. The petition says Hoekstra damaged relations between the two countries when he described last year's Canadian election as anti-American. The leader of Canada's Green Party is expected to present the petition to the House of Commons this fall. A winning ticket in last night's billion-dollar Powerball drawing was sold in Illinois. Mark Mayfield has more.
9: The massive jackpot has a cash value of more than $450 million. It's the largest Powerball prize won so far this year and the eighth largest in the game's history. I'm Mark Mayfield.
7: I'm Chris Caraggio.
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13: 11 minutes taking the westbound Cap City Freeway from the 80 split to downtown Sacramento. Elk Grove to downtown, 13 minutes. West 50 out of Folsom to downtown Sacramento in 18. 17 minutes from Woodland downtown south on I-5. Sacramento to Davis, 23 minutes. Traffic every 10 minutes, mornings and afternoons on KFBK News Radio, 93.1 FM, 1530 AM.
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16: Lots of sunshine and clear blue skies this morning. More of the same for the midday through this afternoon. Thursday highs, mid-90s. Currently in Sacramento, 66 degrees in the KFBK Weather Center. 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

0: have a local city councilman that has this saying, woke one was crazy.
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2: But we do believe in taxing the hell out of millionaires. Yeah, absolutely.
3: Well, what does taxing the hell out of them mean?
2: Yeah, you know, I don't have like a solid, but
4: Hannity's on. And so is the countdown. T-minus 82 days until election.

0: Al-Sayed was winning by double digits, and it became a one-point race. And this is back-to-back failure at a level I've never seen before. You know, Frank Luntz and a lot of pollsters, like I've talked to Matt Towery and Robert Cahaley and John McLaughlin, the people that we trust on this program, because they get it right. Very rarely, occasionally they'll get it wrong. But I've never seen a case where they've ever got it wrong by double digits. I mean, this is a danger to voting. If, for example, if you're in favor of a candidate, you see your candidate's up by 23 points. Oh, well, they don't need my vote. We're good. This is a slam dunk. Okay, that's dangerous. That could repress voting. On the other side of it, you know, you're thinking, my candidate's down 23 points. What's the point of going out and voting for him? I'm wasting my time. He's going to lose anyway. This has got to stop. Luntz said, I'm calling for a total, complete shutdown of primary polling in the Midwest until we can figure out what the hell's going on. I think it's bigger than that. I think we have seen this in many elections. The one person that cannot be polled accurately, except with the exceptions of the people that I mentioned, Towery, Cahaley, John McLaughlin, the one exception, you know, they get it, the media gets stopped. They can't poll Donald Trump accurately. They just have not. And all those people nailed 2016, 2020, and 2024. They know how to poll Trump. And there is a difference. You know, John McLaughlin has worked with controversial figures his entire life. Usually don't poll well. Usually are underwater. There's a way to poll it and get an accurate reading. Same with Matt Towery. Same with Robert Cahaley. Anyway, here to shed some light on what the heck went on here is the former governor of the great state of Wisconsin. Scott Walker is with us. Can you explain this, Governor? How are you? Good to have you back.
1: Oh, good to be with you, Sean. Yeah, it's a bunch of things. I think it's you mentioned President Trump in Wisconsin in particular. Not only do they have President Trump wrong in each of his elections. I remember in my recall, they called me Dead Man Walker because the polls had us so far down 20 points at the beginning of the recall. We ended up winning with more votes than we did the first time. I think there's a whole wave of disenfranchised, upset voters out there that have in the past voted for me, for Donald Trump, not just in Wisconsin, but across the country, and who in these primaries, it's not just younger voters, it's voters that may not be traditional voters, but who show up for big elections that aren't showing up in the polls.
0: You know, I saw your X account, and you put up there about David Crowley, who beat Francesca Hong by 3,000 votes. You say he's not a moderate. He's a tax and spend leftist from Milwaukee, where the schools are a mess. He was handpicked by Tony Evers because they thought the Democratic Socialists couldn't win, and his policies are not different, even if he didn't post about wanting to cancel Thanksgiving. So you know a lot about him. One of the interesting things that came out is I think he underperformed it with the people that knew him best in Milwaukee. Am I wrong in that observation?
1: Oh, Sean, as usual, you're right on it. I mean, he barely carried Milwaukee County, a place he should have just ran the score up. And he's just lucky that outstate Governor Evers saying she couldn't win, I think, helped with older, more traditional Democrats who just wanted to win, who weren't into the Democratic Socialism. But in his county,
0: especially in Madison, didn't he outperform in Madison where it was expected Francesca Hong would do better?
1: Yeah, absolutely. And elsewhere in the state, in Milwaukee County, they know this is a guy who is the absolute undisputed king of raising taxes in the state. He jacked up the sales tax about double what it was before, by far the highest in the state, one of the highest in the country. He said he was going to do it for property tax relief, but the year after, property taxes went up again. Bus fares have gone up. Fees have gone up. The budget is still in deficit, an absolute mess. And he's so screwed up the health care plan there that public employees in the county almost didn't have health care. On top of that, as you mentioned, the schools are an absolute mess, some of the worst in the country in Milwaukee. And the crime rate, particularly violent crime, has gone up dramatically during his tenure. So to me, he may not carry the banner of a Democratic Socialist, but he's running on all the same policies. The only difference is, and he has his own, by the way, he has his own social media problem from years ago. That's kind of weird, but at least he didn't say he was going to cancel Thanksgiving. So sadly, many in the media in Wisconsin are falsely trying to call him a moderate. He is not a moderate. There are no moderates left, as you know, in that party. It's just a matter of he's been smarter

0: not to be implode as Francisco Hong did in this campaign.
1: Well, I made a prediction on this radio show yesterday, on my TV show last night, and I think I will be proven right, is, you know, all of the platform items that are in writing on the DSA's website, because now they're, since 2019, 250 DSA candidates have won, and we're going to have well over 40 of them running in this upcoming election. And I, you know, you heard AOC this weekend talk about, oh, that, no, we didn't really mean defund the police. We didn't mean any of the stuff we were saying. That was just, you know, version 1.0. What they have determined, I'm sure there's internal polling that is motivating this, quote, let's hide who we really are strategy, kind of like hiding Joe Biden in the basement, the Abigail Spanberger, you know, campaign. But, you know, they're going to take down, they want to eliminate the Senate, the presidency, you know, change the judiciary, amnesty for illegals, abolish borders, abolish ICE, abolish prison and police, defund the Department of War, end deportation, eliminate cash bail, wealth tax, new Green Deal, and public ownership of private corporations. So I don't think they're going to change. What they're going to do is now adopt a strategy is we're going to hide who we really are. That's what they're going to do.
0: That's 100% right. And they're getting better at it. Think about it. I think one of the problems Francisco Hong had this time is she's never run statewide before. She was a state representative. The winners in Michigan, and remember, the winner for the U.S. Senate in the primary in Minnesota are both just as radical democratic socialists, but they've run statewide before. So they've gotten better at crafting their language, even though they want the same democratic socialism. That's ruining Venezuela, even as we speak. It's one of the things we tell college kids all the time at Young America's Foundation is this doesn't work. It doesn't work anywhere, not just in the past, but today. And we got to get that message out, not just in elections, but we got to take back those young people if we're going to save America.
1: Well, for Republicans and Trump supporters that live in the great state of Wisconsin, let's listen to David Crowley. He's running for governor to stop MAGA extremism.
2: And every one of us has something much bigger to unite around. And that is keeping MAGA extremism from bringing the chaos we see in Washington into our neighborhoods right here in the state of Wisconsin.
1: You see, I'm telling my audience to take this threat of the DSA and the radical socialist communists, whatever you want to call them, seriously. And I don't think people understand that if Democrats get a hold of either the House or Senate, or God forbid both, that this country is going to be transformed in ways you cannot imagine. The amount of time, energy, resources is now only going to be spent to get Donald Trump and anyone close to Donald Trump. Basically, anything that would move the country forward will come to a screeching halt. And we will be debating all the items I just mentioned. Oh, and, you know, of course, they champion the right of men to play women's sports, be in the locker rooms, all the other stuff, too. So what are you telling people in Wisconsin?
0: Oh, I say it's all on the line. I mean, anything. Think about how much safe we are since we have a secure border. They're going to take that away. Think about all this talk about taxing the ultra rich. They're not going to tax the ultra rich. We saw this years ago when Maryland did the millionaire tax, and next thing you know, all the millionaires left and people making just $100,000 or slightly above were being taxed. This will reach the middle class. This will devastate the economy. This will put us back. And it's not just about a 2 or 4 year difference. They do the things you're talking about in Washington and in state houses across America. They're locking this in for generations to come. They're locking their power structure, and that's what it's all about. And we may not have a shot in a state like Wisconsin again if they get control and put in place these democratic socialist radical ideas, particularly the police.
1: You're still a young guy. Would you consider getting back into politics?
0: You know, I'm 25 years younger than Joe Biden, so you never know. I'm hoping 4 years from now I get Tom Tiffany reelected, but God help us if we don't. Maybe that'd be enough to pull me back in.
1: Tom Tiffany would be a great senator. I agree with you. Scott Walker, Governor, it's great to have you back. We appreciate you being on the show. Thank you, sir.
0: God bless. Thank you, Sean.
1: You too. 800-941-SEAN if you want to be a part of the program. All right, quick break, right back. We'll hit the phones when we get back. Toll free is 800-941-SHAWN if you want to be a part of the program. And then the final half hour of the show, all calls straight ahead as we continue.
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10: What's going on, fellow sports fans? It's Andy West. Let's take a look back on this day in sports history, July 3rd. We'll start off in 1982. Martina Navratilova begins her streak of six straight titles at Wimbledon with a 6-1, 3-6, 6-2 victory over Chris Everett Lloyd. It's the third Wimbledon singles title for Navratilova, all against Everett Lloyd. Staying in Wimbledon today in 2005, Roger Federer wins his third consecutive title by beating Andy Roddick. Federer is the third man since 1936 to win three straight Wimbledon crowns, joining seven-time champion Pete Sampras and five-time winner Bjorn Borg. And today in 2013, Tigers pitcher Max Scherzer worked into the seventh inning and got the win to become the first pitcher in 27 years to get off to a 13-0 start. He'd lose his first game a couple weeks later, but finished the season 21-3 and won the American League Cy Young Award.
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11: Google is unveiling the new Pixel 11 smartphone. Gemini is a key part of the new improvements. Google is giving the Pixel 11 the ability to have more agentic AI features that can help users complete everyday tasks. A popular streaming platform is now letting its content creators block Amazon from using their videos to help train its AI models. Mark Mayfield explains.
12: Twitch announced on Wednesday that users can now opt out by going to the settings page under security and privacy. Amazon bought Twitch in 2014 and recently confirmed it was using its streamers' content to train its generative AI models.
11: And the Bumble dating app is getting rid of its signature rule. Effective immediately, men no longer have to wait for women to message first. Bumble founder and CEO Whitney Wolf Hurd said, "While women making the first move was a radical idea, being women first was never about prescribing just one way to connect." Another change coming to the app is that users will now have 72 hours to respond to first messages instead of 24. Tech Report, I'm Matt Mattinson.

0: All right, let's get to our busy phones. 800-941-SHAWN is our toll-free number. Why did I open this Pandora's box? I do this too regularly on this show. I get off on a tangent, and the tangent becomes what people want to talk about. All right, Marshall in Florida. What's up, Marshall? What do you want to talk about?
1: I've been listening to you since your WVNN days in Athens because I was raised in Northwest Alabama. I got ADD and I talk real fast. But... And I get nervous when I talk to you, brother, my Irish brother. My last name starts MCC, so I'm on Team Linda about... I have kissed my grandmother on the head, forehead. I touched her hand, and I said goodbye. And so, that being said, I'm on Team Linda, and I remember when Katie came on board, and she has made that call board her own. She is Supergirl, and Linda is Wonder Woman. You've got a superhero team with you, dude. I'm telling you.
0: So, well, thanks, number one, for listening since my days in Huntsville, Alabama. That was from 90 to 92. You know, I got a very nice editorial sending me off to Atlanta, and that is the headline in the editorial was "Goodbye to the Talk Show Host from Hell." And when I left Atlanta in 96, when Fox went on the air, the year-end edition of the Atlanta Journal-Constitution, they were very nice to me, too. Yep. They said 1996 was a great year. The Olympics came and Sean Hannity left. Oh, I had no idea that I had such an impact on two cities.
1: Oh, yeah. Several years ago, I sent you a Texas Ranger law enforcement badge with a detailed letter of what the badge meant to me. And I only asked one thing. I asked one thing, Sean, and you come through. I ask in the letter, I left you my address and my phone number, and I said, I will never use it for nefarious reasons because I don't have email and I don't do a lot of internet stuff. I said, take a picture with the badge, send it to me. I'll look at the photo. I'll delete it. I'll delete the number. And you never did. You broke my heart, brother. You broke my heart.
0: All right, Marshall, I got to explain to you and to other people that write me. I do not receive any mail from the post office. And I'm going to tell you why, because it's not fair if I don't. I have had instances where either I or an assistant or somebody that works for me will open the letter where white powder comes flying out. I'm just being very blunt with you. And it is then torture for the person that opened that letter. I'm under very strict security orders not to open any mail that I don't recognize. I used to respond to everybody that wrote me by hand, handwritten notes. I used to email back for years on Fox when I had an email account, people that watched the show. I can't do any of that anymore. I really don't have the time, number one. But number two, more importantly, I have an email account, and I can't open that stuff. And it's actually screened in ways that I'm not going to go into on the show. I mean, it's terrible. People think I'm a jackass and an arrogant jerk. I'm not.
2: I think most people have the common sense and the wherewithal and the awareness of today's environment to know that you're not able to do that. So I don't think that that's an issue. But
0: I hope so, because I mean, Marshall thought I, you know, ignored him, and I obviously hurt his feelings. That was not. I can't. It's unfortunate. 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
4: 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How did my father become the scheming mastermind? 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
11: Here's something pretty disturbing I discovered while researching this podcast. This is what it actually says on the Los Angeles Police Department website. The site states that the Adult Missing Persons Unit investigates 3,200 cases a month, and 70% of those missing people are found or returned voluntarily within 2 or 3 days. It goes on to explain, and I quote here, "Since being a missing person is not a crime, police are given a very limited role while conducting these types of investigations." At the bottom of the webpage, it gets more disturbing. There's a section titled, "What if they never returned?" And here's the official police advice. In such situations, you may want to enlist the services of a private investigator to assist in your search. If you can't afford a PI, the police elaborate, quote, "Another option would be to contact the Salvation Army, which has a missing persons locator program." There is not a single sentence on the LAPD website that would lead a loved one of a missing person to have any faith that the police would properly investigate it. What the LAPD is basically saying is, if someone you love goes missing, don't overreact. They'll probably turn up, unless they don't, in which case you should get someone besides the police to look into it. All this is my way of saying, if the police took missing persons cases as seriously as they do, say, bank robberies, I wouldn't have had to do this podcast in the first place and end up chasing a violent criminal halfway around the country. I'm Neil Strauss, and you can hear the full story of To Live and Die in L.A.
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12: News on the dial at Talk 650 KSTE. The latest polling shows Democrat Javier Becerra holds a strong lead over Republican Steve Hilton in the race for California's next governor. The poll from the UC Berkeley Institute of Governmental Studies has Becerra up 55% to 37%. Support is largely along party lines. And two Los Angeles state legislators say they're proposing changes to cold storage facilities like the one that burned down in Boyle Heights, Mark Mayfield explains.
13: Assemblyman Mark Gonzalez says new cold storage facilities should have a contingency fund before they get a permit. Money would be used for food and housing assistance, air quality monitoring, environmental cleanup, and remediation of hazardous materials. State Senator Maria Elena Durazo wants to allow cities and counties to lever higher fines for public health violations at cold storage facilities.
12: Those are the headlines. I'm Sharon Reardon.
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15: 11 minutes taking the westbound Cap City Freeway from the 80 split to downtown Sacramento. Elk Grove to downtown, 13 minutes. West 50 out of Folsom to downtown Sacramento in 18. 17 minutes from Woodland downtown south on I-5. Sacramento to Davis, 23 minutes. Traffic every 10 minutes, mornings and afternoons on KFBK News Radio, 93.1 FM, 1530 AM.
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1: So, you know that we talk a lot about Hassan Piker. You know, you have El Sayed running against our friend Mike Rogers in the great state of Michigan. And, you know, he's out there campaigning up to the last day with Hassan Piker. You know, America deserved 9/11, you know, wants the streets to run red in the with blood of landlords. Really sick stuff. Now we have new comments. I'd never heard these before. Linda, did you ever F America? And, you know, he wants to wipe his backside with the wipe his ass with the Constitution. Did you ever hear that one before?
3: No, these are all new this week.
1: Okay, let's play all the new stuff from this week from Hassan Piker.
4: I f*** the Constitution. I wipe my ass with the Constitution. It's a f- piece of paper, dude. Shut the f*** up. Mother f*** the Constitution and mother f*** this country, okay? You stupid b-.
5: I don't give a f- black people care about. Oh, black people care about this. Black people care about that. Like, shut the f- up. That's not how politics works. Oh, well, Hassan, how dare you? Like it or not, black people care about this issue. It's like, it's such a f- stupid stance. Oh my God, I can't believe they're walking over the Israeli and the American flag. Like, suck my dude. They can do whatever they want with the American flag and the Israeli flag. I wipe my American flag.
6: Is. Hell yeah.
7: I don't have any sort of patriotism in my heart for any, yeah, for America, but just in general.
1: Now, El Sayed has defended campaigning with this guy. How does this guy have any shot of winning in Wisconsin? I mean, Michigan. You vote for him in Michigan, we're losing the country. It's over. Because this is madness on top of the stated, printed on their website, DSA policies that they support, which would upend the entire country, turn it upside down, make it unrecognizable. I mean, there's no excuse for this. There's no excuse for associating with such people. Remember how they tried, you know, they took Charlottesville, you know, when the president said there's some horrible people and actually there were some good people. Well, there were some good people that had good intentions, and there were horrible people there. I want nothing to do with white nationalists, neo-Nazis. I want no part of those people. You know, I could get a high rating of putting on a podcast those lunatics that believe this crap because people want to see the fight and the controversy. I've no interest in platforming lunatics. I just don't. You know what? I'm at a different point in my career. I just like, I'll talk to the DSA people, but that's as far as we're going to go. We did have a wild debate. Did you see the promo last night? You know, have you ever heard of this femosphere movement?
3: I mean, just a little bit in what you and I have talked about, but I'm not actively following it. No.
1: I don't think you would be in agreement with it. Do you?
3: No, I am not in agreement with it.
1: You're not. You would not consider yourself a feminist.
3: I am an anti-feminist. I can't stand people who identify by their gender or their sexuality or any of the color of their skin. I'm not about it. It's a meritocracy for me all day, every day.
1: This became a wild podcast, and we played this woman, Kanika Batra, part of the Femosphere, and it makes like a relationship with a guy all transactional, all of it. And it just got out of control. Take a listen.
8: I get a lot of hate from my audience. I hate my audience, though. My audience is...
9: Whoa. Stop right there. Did I just hear you say you hate your audience?
8: Well, yeah.
9: You sound like Graham Plattner, who said that the people of Maine are racist and stupid, that he wanted to vote for him when he was running.
8: No, but the thing is, I have leftist women as my followers because they love, like, the mental health stuff right. And feminine rage. So it's like I can't ever talk about things I truly believe in. I can't talk about conservatism.
1: So this show got so out of control. She totally threw us a curveball by saying, I hate my audience. Anytime I try to talk about Charlie Kirk and I like Charlie Kirk or other values other than, you know, being a lunatic femosphere, you know, hardcore radical, they don't like it. And I lose people following me. I'm like, well, who's the real you? And then, you know, she made a statement about whether or not she's well. And then her husband that was there watching, I pulled him on the show. Linda, I don't know if you had time to see it yet. I'm sure you probably have not, but I'm like, wow. It was.
3: Well, I saw the highlights and I was shocked she was married, to be perfectly frank.
1: Apparently transactional, but I don't know. I mean, I'm getting more cynical by the hour. What can I tell you?
3: That's for damn sure.
1: All right, let's take a call about Linda. What the heck? Let's go to Robert in Alabama. What's up, Robert? How are you?
10: Hey, Sean, how are you?
1: Good, sir. What's going on?
10: Is this Team Linda?
1: All right. You know what? Is this like Linda stacking the calls with the help of Katie?
3: Clearly I am. I am stacking the calls because yesterday I got to give the number out and tell people to call in and break your stones.
1: I know.
3: Which was actually super fun.
10: You know how she does? She's just the most real person. There. Every time I hear her talk, she's the most real, succinct, I mean, tell it like it is person. She doesn't have...
1: And I'm not any of those things?
3: Oh my God, we're talking about me. Just give him a second to finish his thought. It was just getting good.
1: Of course
3: good.
1: You want him to continue talking about
3: of
1: you.
3: Of course
1: all
3: I
1: about
3: do.
1: Me. It's all about my. It's all about
3: It's not all
1: one.
3: About
1: all
3: me, but
1: my,
3: it's
1: what
3: like,
1: I think, what I know, what I love, what I want, what I see.
3: It's about me right now. It's like an RN moment. Go ahead. I'm sorry I interrupted you, Robert.
10: I love you, Sean. You know, and I've been watching you since, Alan Combs days.
1: I know.
3: You can cut him off now.
1: Changed?
3: He went back to you. We can move on. Go ahead, Robert. What do you want to call in about
1: today? Have I changed, Robert?
10: Hey, everything you say, Linda, is just spot on. I mean, it's real. You're the most real person on radio that I can think of right now. And you just say,
3: thank you,
1: you know,
3: sir.
1: If Linda was single, I think she'd have a lot of eligible guys. She's getting a lot of compliments today.
10: Yeah.
3: I'll tell you what.
1: But I will tell you what. Her husband's awesome. Her husband's really awesome.
10: Yeah. Well, you used to talk like that too, Sean.
1: I know. I remind people. And when I was in Alabama,
10: Esther,
1: every caller in Alabama told me when they called my radio show. But I worked hard at eliminating it. It comes up when I'm tired, which can happen at times.
10: And I'm from Philly, and I used to have a thick accent. But as I live,
1: you certainly don't have an Alabama accent. I can tell you that.
10: No, I'm not going to go that extreme.
1: All right. You got your suck up to Linda calling. Do you feel good about yourself? You feel good? Are you happy?
10: This isn't about me. It's about giving kudos to Linda and knock it off with her accent. Leave her.
1: All right, it's about you sucking up to her, and that's two suck up calls in a day, and it's making me nauseous. Okay, I'm tired of it. But I still love you, Robert. God bless you, my friend. I love Alabama too. All right, let's go to Keith in Pennsylvania. Keith, how are you? Glad you called.
11: John, I am excellent. No dead bodies and no sucking up. So
1: thank God.
11: You and I are about the same age. And when we were growing up, roller derby was like the big thing.
1: I remember roller derby big time. I used to watch it. It was on Saturdays, I think, in the morning.
11: Yeah.
1: Or like noon, something like that.
11: Like awesome to watch.
1: It was so kick ass. It's like hockey, without a puck and, yeah, you know, all the fighting and all, you know, just clobbering each other. I like warrior sports. I always have.
11: Now, granted, these girls did sign up for that, and they did not in the NBA, or the question mark NBA. So, but they do want viewership, so maybe they can adopt a little bit of that.
1: Well, look, I mean, one of the things I never want to see happen, I'm a big hockey fan. It's my favorite sport. And I love my Florida Panthers. And one of the things I love the most about hockey is when a fight breaks out. I'm not going to sit here and be a phony and say I don't like it, because I do. And so does everyone else at the game and watching at home. I mean, it's a part of the sport. You take that part out, it's ridiculous. You know, but I will tell you this. The clotheslining of Sophie Cunningham and the treatment of Caitlin Clark has gotten way out of hand. And, you know, I was going to bring this up earlier. I touched on it earlier, but, you know, the WNBA, I don't know if you've heard the news from yesterday about the WNBA. You know, they cannot define what a woman is. They released this statement, which is just makes them sound even more ridiculous than they are every single day. And, you know, now they're lashing out at fans, saying they're bad faith. They don't want biological men ruining, you know, women's sports. Today's meeting covered a wide range of topics, including the ongoing discussions on transgender athletes and continued hate and vitriol directed at players online. We will continue to engage all league stakeholders in the coming weeks and months. We will approach these important conversations thoughtfully and in alignment with the values of our league. There is no immediate eligibility matters affecting the WNBA. We strongly denounce bad faith efforts to use these topics to demean or to marginalize others. They took a complete escape hatch. They dodged the question, which was pending. And, you know, which is, are you going to let men like Enes Kanter Freedom in the WNBA? That was the question at hand. And you know what? They don't want to answer it. They can't define what a woman is, because they're going to sound stupid when they do. And I'm telling you, at the end, they're going to just ruin, you know, what would be a huge opportunity for women to have their own league. And they've now drawn a lot of attention. But I told you, go woke, you go broke. No other way to put it. 800-941-SEAN, our number if you want to be a part of the program. Back to our busy phones. North Carolina, Daniel. What's up, Daniel? How are you?
12: Good, Sean. How you doing? I just want to say God bless you. May the Lord shine his confidence upon you. What you're doing
1: is
12: phenomenal, especially with this election integrity stuff, having Scott Walker on and talking about the polling. Now, what I wanted to talk about was I had a theory. I'm like an analyst that, like, every primary is my Super Bowl. I look at, I stayed up to 2:30 in the morning to see the results of the Wisconsin race. And I'm looking over there and I'm thinking, they changed from 500 to like almost 800,000, the turnout. Now you get 500,000 in the primary. It's amazing. It's phenomenal. 800,000 people and the groundswell of all the progressives and the young people coming out in Dane County and Milwaukee and all these types of places where you have that type of crowd for Francesca Hunt. They say that there's about 10 places. One of them is Milwaukee, where you have central, where they take all the things, the mail-in ballots, and they go to a central place and they release them at the end of the night. To me, it seemed like they learned from what they did with El Sayed in Michigan, and they got super nervous, the Democrat establishment crowd, because they knew Tom Tiffany would have kicked her, in my opinion, would have
11: what is
1: well, they definitely poured money in, and you know they won't speak out publicly because that'll, you know, reverberate back on them. However, but they will do what they did here. And that is, you know, undermine with money, et cetera. But they don't have the courage to say these people are nuts. And so they're sneaky. And now the new strategy is emerging. Hide who we are, lie to the American people, and we'll win on lies, and then we'll govern the way we really want. It's a real crisis because some people will believe the phony rhetoric. It's sad. That's what Abigail Spanberger did in the Commonwealth of Virginia. My friend, appreciate the call. Thank you for joining us. 800-941-SHAWN is our number. You're so excited. 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
10: Right, that's going to wrap things up for today. Hannity tonight, 9 Eastern on the Fox News Channel. The WNBA fiasco. It is a disaster. I don't know why people are loving these debates with DSA supporters. So we have comrade Bill de Blasio coming back. Let's see. I'm going to ask him questions in a different way tonight. I'm going to ask it. And I have a good idea. You have to watch to see it. Mary Catherine Hamm, Nancy Grace, our friend, Joe Concha, another friend, all coming up. Set your DVR, Hannity at 9. We'll see you tonight, back here tomorrow. Thank you for making the show possible. I know the headlines changed. The threats facing Israel and their survival, that does remain. Now, I know people move on story to story. News breaks fast. But for Israeli families, they continue to live with the reality of terrorism, uncertainty, and a fight for their survival. As Christians, I believe we are called to stand with our friends in Israel in their time of need. 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It's one word, PrayIFCJ.org. 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
14: Millions across the Midwest and Ohio Valley are bracing for another round of severe storms. Indiana's under a level 3 flood threat today. Governor Mike Braun there has declared a statewide disaster emergency. That system's now forecast to move over Illinois and Indiana throughout the day. Officials in Hawaii are urging residents to finalize their storm prep as Tropical Storm Lala moves towards the islands. The National Hurricane Center forecasts Lala to get stronger. It could be near hurricane strength when it nears the Big Island on Saturday. Reports say the accused killer of UnitedHealthcare CEO Brian Thompson, Luigi Mangione, will plead guilty to federal charges. Former federal prosecutor Brent Tolman says Mangione's defense team might want a deal because the feds charged Mangione with stalking resulting in death, not murder.
15: Because on the federal system, there's quite a bit that they will be able to argue for a lighter sentence.
14: Mangione could still face a life sentence if he pleads guilty in federal court. In his state case, Mangione's being charged with second-degree murder. Tolman says his chances of life without parole are much higher there than in federal court.
15: But the reality is, you know, a homicide case should be charged by the state. It should be the most serious charge, and we don't have that here.
14: Tolman says if there's a deal on the table, Mangione's lawyers will no doubt ask for the state charges to be dismissed based on a double jeopardy rule. The board of directors for the Kennedy Center in Washington's moving forward with a plan to close down the building for 2 years and add President Trump's name back to the building. The board voted today, says the New York Times, to approve Trump's plan to close the Performing Arts Center, to undergo renovations, and to add the inscription restored and renovated by President Donald J. Trump under the center's main signage. This after a federal judge ordered Trump's name be removed from the building, saying the Kennedy Center board had violated the law with the name change. I'm Scott Carr.
16: The death toll in Congo from Ebola has now surpassed 2,000. Chris Ochimringa reports the disease has continued to spread since the outbreak was first reported in May.
17: Experts are saying that the actual figures are likely to be much higher than what's being reported because there was a delay in detecting the cases. According to the World Health Organization, this outbreak is likely to have started spreading in February.
16: Infectious disease experts say it's tough to get the deadly disease under control because the Ebola strain involved is new and at the same time mutating. The World Health Organization also notes that many of the deadly cases are occurring in rural areas and conflict regions, making access for health teams challenging. The FTC says it's sending money to thousands of Grubhub users to settle a lawsuit alleging that the delivery service tricked customers with hidden fees. Mark Mayfield has details.
18: The payments will total more than $23 million. It comes after the FTC and the Illinois Attorney General accused the company back in 2024 of using illegal and deceptive practices. The FTC says a former Grubhub executive referred to the practice as a pricing shell game. Grubhub was also accused of deceiving its drivers about how much money they would make and listing restaurants on its platform without their permission.
16: Jury selection is underway in California in a trial against Meta. Ira Spitzer reports it comes after a U.S. appeals court declined to dismiss thousands of online safety lawsuits against major social media companies.
19: This, of course, comes with scrutiny around the world on the potential harm that social media products like Meta and others could be causing to young people.
16: The lawsuits allege platforms owned by companies like Meta and TikTok encourage addictive behavior, fail to properly verify users' ages, and fail to do enough to protect users from harmful content. Meta says collective penalties being sought by four state attorneys general could total more than $1.4 trillion. I'm Chris Caraggio.
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20: 11 minutes taking the westbound Cap City Freeway from the 80 split to downtown Sacramento. Elk Grove to downtown, 13 minutes. West 50 out of Folsom to downtown Sacramento in 18. 17 minutes from Woodland downtown south on I-5. Sacramento to Davis, 23 minutes. Traffic every 10 minutes, mornings and afternoons on KFBK News Radio, 93.1 FM, 1530 AM.
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21: Lots of sunshine and clear blue skies this morning. More of the same for the midday through this afternoon. Thursday highs, mid-90s. Currently in Sacramento, 66 degrees in the KFBK Weather Center. For news at the top and bottom of every hour, tune to KFBK News Radio.
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Ladies and gentlemen, welcome. It's Eric Erickson here across the United States of America. The big story today in the Wall Street Journal, and I am not making it up. It is not an exaggeration. It is a big, prominently displayed, well, it was until about an hour ago when they refreshed the site. Let me begin with this. It looks like a hairy alien from outer space or a meteor or one of those fidget gizmo things that stores sell in the checkout line, maybe a cat toy. It sort of looks like a fuzzy seed from a chestnut tree. Bacteria, a bait shop employee suggested helpfully. The one thing that is the hottest, freakiest fishing lure of the summer doesn't look like a fish. And yet this tentacled, soft plastic beast born in Japan, smaller than a tennis ball, is a flat-out phenomenon in bass fishing. Yes, I'm writing about bass fishing. It's August. That is one of the big stories in the Wall Street Journal today, which tells you today is a slow news day, which is

The customs agency accepted $128.7 billion in refunds for processing, an agency official told a federal court last week. Now, exhibit 77 bajillion in why populism is an emotional response and not actually rational public policy. The populace have seen this story today, and they are demanding their refunds. All the companies, they raised their prices. I paid the higher price. So where's my part of the money? The problem is that all the populace who now want their refund are the exact same people who said tariffs don't raise prices. So are they now acknowledging tariffs raise prices? Because I was assured by all the people calling my program to tell me I was wrong about the tariffs, that they weren't raising prices. And now the very same people want their portion of the money back because, well, clearly they raised prices. But you told me they hadn't. Actually, as if you're a longtime listener to the program, you know where most of the money went. The prices did go up. They just didn't go up as much as we thought they would go up. Where they went instead was wage decline. Companies didn't pay higher wages. Companies didn't invest. So here's the thing. Allow me to advise these companies. I want to give them a little piece of advice. Because what I'm finding is that here in the 21st century, the companies of America, particularly the publicly traded, privately held companies of America, might actually be their own worst enemies. What is it, one of Robert Heinlein laws is to always presume that a bureaucracy is controlled by a cabal of its enemies? You can look at Fortune 500 companies and think the same thing. Why? Because if these companies don't now raise wages or pour that money back into investment and instead return it to shareholders in the forms of dividend increases, people are going to burn their houses down. People are going to go to the CEOs and burn down their houses. Look, you know, the Flock camera guy, the CEO of Flock, Garrett, he's out saying Flock is making changes. They're now not going to save their data for as long as they used to save it. They're going to do automatic audit trips in case police get into the cameras and they're not supposed to. They're going to make all sorts of changes to address people's concerns about Flock cameras. His company is trying to respond to stay ahead of outrage growing that had been started by the communist and the Democratic Socialists and spilled over into civil liberties concerns. You've got Mark Zuckerberg out there spending billions of dollars from Meta to invest in the local communities where data centers are coming, while Dario Amodi, the head of Anthropic, is like, we're going to kill all of your kids and destroy all of your jobs and burn your towns and take all of your water, and AI is going to be awesome. It's wild to see the data center AI executives go tell people how awesome AI is going to be and the data centers are going to be by telling them we're going to dry out your towns, take all the water, take all the resources, and destroy all your jobs. Trust us, you're going to love us. Meanwhile, Zuckerberg is out there with Mike Rowe, the dirty jobs guy, saying, look, you're going to have white or blue-collar workers making six figures quickly. You're going to have towns that get new high schools. In fact, they're highlighting a big story out of Washington State where a data center came into a dirt poor town. The town was desperate. People were leaving the town. And now you know what's happened in the town. They've got a new high school. They've got a new library. They've got new books. They've got new roads. They've got a new water system. They've got new sewage system. The people who live in the town aren't paying property taxes. So you know what the communists and the socialists and the left are doing now? People's cost of living is going up. The property values in the town are going to price people out. So the people who chose to stay in the town, their incomes have all gone up. Many of them have now gotten jobs tied to the people who are now coming to work for the data centers. It saved the town, and the people on the left and the people who oppose data centers are like, but the property values have gone up. Yeah, but nobody's paying property taxes because the data center's generating so much property tax revenue. There's always someone to look on the bad side. I will look on the bad side of the tariffs, though. Because I told you prices would go up, wages would not go up, and investment would not go up, and it all happened.
The wages were held back and the investment was held back so that the companies didn't have to dollar for dollar pass on the increase to you. And oftentimes what happened at the beginning of the tariffs is that the companies abroad that were sending the tariff goods here, they ate the cost. So there are a lot of factories in Vietnam and China and India and Thailand and elsewhere where they cut their profits. They ate it so that they could pass along the goods to the United States at a lower price. So when the tariff was applied, the price

0: didn't go up. They're not getting their money back either. I just find it really funny that all the people who insisted that that tariffs would not cause prices to go up are now outraged they're not getting refunds because prices went up, but you guys said they wouldn't go up. It's like the $20 burrito people from last week who were complaining about the $20 burrito that doesn't actually exist. In fact, there's new data out today that a Chipotle burrito is actually now more affordable than it was 10 years ago, even with its price increase, because of wage growth in the country, even taking into account inflation and inflation eating through wages, the Chipotle burrito is now more affordable for most Americans. But it's those five Americans it's not most affordable for who are the poster children for everybody else to claim they're victims as well. It's just remarkable. Yeah, so last week we had the $20 burrito argument where the J.D. Vance crowd and the populace were all like, $20 burritos is an outrage. The economy is broken. I'm like, you people are in charge of the economy and you're outraged by it. Well, the economy is broken. It's not our fault. It's Joe Biden. The economy is broken and somebody's got to do something about it. Who exactly? The government that made it more expensive? But these are the same people who also cheered on the administration when J.D. Vance said, we don't need cheap toasters. We need a well-paying job. So they were fine with more expensive toasters and they were fine with your kids not being able to get 30 baby dolls, but two that were more expensive. They just didn't want the $20 burrito. It's all emotion. There's no coherent policy in any of it. There's no woven ideas. I want to fix this one thing, but by fixing it, I'm going to break this thing. Now I'm going to fix it and I'm going to break the thing I just fixed. Plus something else. There's no coherent ideology. The one good thing about actual conservatism, not this populist nonsense that wears the skin suit of conservatism, is that there is a coherent worldview in how markets work and shape things. And one of the biggest issues is that when the government gets involved, the government makes things worse. When the government gets involved, things get more expensive. The sectors in the economy that are the most expensive are the ones the government is most involved in. Increasingly, that's food. But it is healthcare. It is education. It is housing. The government regulatory Nazis out there who've decided you can't cut down a tree on your property. You really got to build your house in the trees because God forbid you clear cut and then plant a number of trees back to replace the ones you cut down to make it cheaper to build your house. No, we can't do that. You must have the fully grown trees in your property. And if they stand in the way of your house, you can keep your property, but you can't build your house. I've got a friend of mine who gets mad at me about this, super conservative guy, but when I talk about it, you talk to any property developer, one of the biggest impediments now to actually building houses in urban areas is they all have tree ordinances and you can't cut down any trees. And I love the trees myself. I do love the trees. But plot on the land where you can say, I want to build a 3,000 square foot house and the trees that are in the area, I cut them down. And you know what? It was 10 trees. So when the house is built, I'll plant 10 new trees. And this buddy of mine, he's hardcore. No, you should not be able to, but the trees are in the way. No, the trees are important. The trees are good for the environment, for shade. Well, you know, having a tax base that can affordably live in your city is also good for your city. So maybe you should allow them to build the house and then plant the 10 trees they cut down. And in some cities now, you're literally having to figure out ways to build around the trees, which just drives up all the costs disproportionately. You got to beg some bureaucrat to allow you to cut down a tree, and it's completely arbitrary in the whim of the bureaucrat. And some people are okay with it. The government gets involved. They drive up the costs of building. They drive up the cost of education. They drive up the cost of food. In California now, if you sell pork in California, you have to arrange that you only have so many pigs and they're so spread out and they get care and feeding and tickling and baths and everything else. And because most of the pork that's sold in California isn't actually in California, people in other states have seen their pork prices, particularly bacon prices, go up to comply with the regulations of California. And sadly, the Supreme Court said this is perfectly legal unless Congress acts, and Congress will not act. Congress could bring down a lot of grocery prices tomorrow by getting rid of the ability of states to impose their care and feeding of animals regulations on animals that are about to go get slaughtered. It's only a matter of time before the Portlandia skit about knowing the name of your chicken before it was killed is actually real, where we must have labels on every package from Springer Mountain Farm chicken and the like that tells us that, this chicken came from Sandy and she was 3 years old when she was slaughtered and she was born in a chicken coop in Unadilla, Georgia. That just drives up costs. By the way, there is so much chicken right now in the nation. There's a chicken glut. that the price of chicken has come down. The price of eggs has come back down. These things are good. And what did the government do? The government got out of the way and they let the market work. The government got rid of import controls and tariffs to allow importation of eggs to bring down the prices. We cracked down on the chicken flu or the bird flu and the like, and it worked. But now the very same populace who told us tariffs would not raise prices want refunds from the companies getting the tariff refunds because they say that's proof the prices went up when they assured us that they knew better than the economists and the prices didn't go up. But you know what? The prices didn't go up as high as the economists expected because what did the companies do instead? They didn't give people wages. And so now I'm telling the Fortune 500 getting these massive checks, you will cause a backlash against corporate America like you have never seen unless you start pouring money in to invest in your companies in the United States and raise wages with the refunds you're getting, because we all know you didn't raise prices the way you could have raised them. Instead, you just didn't give people pay raises. Now you better, or there will be bipartisan hell to pay.
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5: 11 minutes taking the westbound Cap City Freeway from the 80 split to downtown Sacramento. Elk Grove to downtown, 13 minutes. West 50 out of Folsom to downtown Sacramento in 18. 17 minutes from Woodland downtown south on I-5. Sacramento to Davis, 23 minutes. Traffic every 10 minutes, mornings and afternoons on KFBK News Radio, 93.1 FM, 1530 AM.
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25: I just instantly started freaking out, yelling to the world, what's going on? 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I mean, I'm out in the middle of nowhere. I had no idea what was going on.
22: 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Each story begins with a hunter stepping into the wild, but not all of them come back.
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22: 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Blood Trails.
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0: Well, I have some interesting data. I texted my daughter and said, I guess you've been marked safe from being a lesbian today, huh? There's a FIRE has released new academic data on the college majors that are most likely to be heterosexual. The at the top of the list, 95% reporting to be heterosexual, finance majors. Number two at 89%, business. Number three at 88% marketing. If you're in finance, business, or marketing, you are overwhelmingly likely to be heterosexual. At the other end of the list, fine arts, 27% heterosexual, 29% for theater, 35% for archaeology, 37% for English. I mean, archaeology. I mean, you're into leather and whips and cowboy boots and hats, I guess, because Indiana Jones. Dun, dun, dun, dun, dun, dun. African-American studies, 42%. Anthropology. You know, the real surprise here, the real surprise is that if you're a theater kid, you're only 29% likely to be heterosexual. But if you're a dance major, you're 49% likely to be. Almost 50-50. Film and media studies is 50-50. I mean, that's the dividing line there. And above that, everything, digital media design, environmental studies, earth science, physics, philosophy, history, ag, sociology, even the classics, animal science, psychology, mathematics, chemistry, you go up. Now, the undecideds, this is the most interesting one. The kids who are undecided are decided about their sexuality. At least 57% of them say they're heterosexual. I mean, it's, but again, the highest are the business classes, 95% finance. Is law in here? Let's see. Yep, law, criminology, 74% heterosexexual. Where's political science? Political science, 66% of people who say they're majoring in political science are heterosexual. That kind of tracks. Pre-med is at 80%. Yep, where else do we have in here? Yep, linguistics, 47%, and music, 46%. Art history, 42%. Anthropology. How do you even survey this stuff? How do you survey? What is the question that you ask? I don't know. Do you know what questions that you have to ask when you're building a computer for yourself? You don't. If you go to Vision Computers, they ask the questions of you. They ask what you need it for, what you want it for, how long you want to have it, and they build you a computer that is your computer. 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
1: California lawmakers are considering a tougher crackdown on smartphones in schools, potentially banning them from the opening bell to the end of the school day. More from Daniel Martindale.
3: Current state law requires districts and charter schools to develop their own policies restricting smartphones. A bipartisan bill, AB 1644, would go further by requiring a bell-to-bell ban for kindergarten through eighth grade while giving districts more flexibility for high schools. Supporters say in addition to distraction and anxiety, easy access to AI tools in the classroom could undermine students' critical thinking skills.
1: And a federal judge in California is throwing out a child sex trafficking lawsuit filed against Michael Jackson's estate. Four siblings accused Jackson of raping and molesting them for more than a decade when they were children. The two sides reached a settlement in 2019, saying all disputes must be handled in private arbitration, and the judge ruled that settlement is enforceable. Those are the headlines. I'm Sharon Reardon.
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4: 11 minutes taking the westbound Cap City Freeway from the 80 split to downtown Sacramento. Elk Grove to downtown, 13 minutes. West 50 out of Folsom to downtown Sacramento in 18. 17 minutes from Woodland downtown south on I-5. Sacramento to Davis, 23 minutes. Traffic every 10 minutes, mornings and afternoons on KFBK News Radio, 93.1 FM, 1530 AM.
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0: He's got the courage to tell you the truth, because the truth is what matters. 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
1: Hello and welcome. 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The phone number is 877-973-7425. 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They're on sale now. Text the word show to 33777. It'll be a fun night. I may have some special guests. We're thinking of, I may see if I can get Rick Jackson to come hang out with us and chat with him a little bit. Non-political stuff, though. It's going to be a fun night. I'll see. It would be a fun time. I need to talk to you about a winding road of topics that all kind of, I was thinking about this, talking about it with my team this morning. They all kind of converge around the same point. I want to begin with Tyler Robinson. It actually bothers me greatly that there are a number of people, and I have encountered them in the real world. It's not just an online phenomenon, although these people are all a little bit too online. But there are people out there who are convinced that Tyler Robinson is the fall guy in Charlie Kirk's assassination. It is back in the news today. The trial is winding down, and Tyler Robinson's lawyers are essentially pleading with the judge to not give him the death penalty. And in the process, they admit that Tyler Robinson killed the intended target. The intended target being Charlie Kirk. Think about Candace Owens spun so many people into conspiracy theories, and she is actually apparently now, I don't keep up with her, she's a nut job. You can make a lot of money telling people what they want to hear. You could make a comfortable living telling people what's going on in the world, and Candace Owens makes way more money than me lying to people on a daily basis. And a lot of people, gullible people, they want to believe the lies because it's all emotion at the end of the day. It's the soap opera. And she is mad now that the defense has kind of undercut everything she's been telling people forever, that it was the Jews. No, it's not. It's Tyler Robinson. And yet there are people out there, and I have encountered these people in the wild, and they listen to people like Candace Owens. They listen to people like Tucker Carlson. That's where they get their news. They think these people are honest brokers, and they stand up to the man, and they're courageous and brave. And they really do believe that Tyler Robinson is the fall guy for Israel. They really do believe that there is a conspiracy, that some guy just couldn't have shot Charlie Kirk. The number of people who insisted that there's no way that his gun could have fired a bullet like that, of that caliber, and not done more than it did, et cetera, et cetera, et cetera. And yet they've all been proven wrong. The coroner has proven them wrong. The police have proven them wrong. Tyler Robinson's own defense has proven them wrong. And they are still dogmatic about it. There's a web of conspiracies and lies. Something is really unhealthy in society. And I mentioned that this morning, and somebody says, Erickson, you can't reason people out of things they never reasoned themselves into. There's a lot of wisdom in that. You can't logically talk people out of something that they talked themselves into, not logically, but emotionally. They want to believe the conspiracy theory. They want to be entertained. And they don't acknowledge that there's something in their brain that has them entertained. And they love the salaciousness of it. They love feeling like they have the inside knowledge. What it is a lot of people, they really want to feel superior to everyone else in their belief system. Like, take the conspiracy theory now about Anthony Fauci. I've gotten eaten alive by a number of people on this. Here's the thing. Anthony Fauci privately relayed concerns in 2020 via text message that the mRNA vaccine for COVID might cause miscarriages. And people are outraged. Anthony Fauci knew it and he didn't say it publicly. No, if you actually read the paperwork, what Anthony Fauci did is he had a concern. They investigated and determined it wasn't a concern. And I've gotten inundated with emails from people saying my daughter had the COVID vaccine and then she had a miscarriage. My wife ate McDonald's when she was a kid, and now she's got stage 4 lung cancer. Did the McDonald's give her the lung cancer? No. The odds that COVID gave your daughter the miscarriage, I don't mean to be cruel to you, but I'm trying to drive home the point to you that we can look at these things and say, is the rate of miscarriage from women who get the COVID vaccine higher than people who didn't get the COVID vaccine? And the conclusion by even the people who think the COVID vaccine causes problems is no. And yet people hate Anthony Fauci, and so they want to believe that Anthony Fauci was engaged in cover-up. By the way, Anthony Fauci covered up a lot of stuff. He's not a good guy. He should go to jail for what he did, but this is not one of those things. And when you highlight this miscarriage conspiracy theory, you undermine all the other claims about Anthony Fauci. When you hang your hat on the one thing that isn't true, you undermine everything else. Now, here's why I take this, all of this stuff real seriously. I actually really do believe that a guy died on a cross, was buried, and 3 days later came back to life. I fundamentally believe that. It is as much a by faith belief that I have as you have that the Jews killed Charlie Kirk, if that's your view, or that the COVID vaccine causes miscarriages or what have you. I fundamentally believe that there was a first man and woman, Adam and Eve. I fundamentally believe there was a big boat on which a family and a bunch of animals were on with a global flood. I fundamentally believe that the water separated and the Israelites were able to walk across dry land where there was sea. I fundamentally believe that Jesus Christ was born of a virgin, suffered under Pontius Pilate, was crucified, died, was buried, descended into hell, and on the third day rose again from the dead, rose into heaven, and will come back. I fundamentally believe this. I don't have any doubt about it. When the book of Hebrews talks about hope and the resurrection, what it means, the word hope is terribly translated in English. It means a profound certainty. I have the profound certainty that that is true. I raise that point because of this. If you're out there telling me the world is flat, that we never landed on the moon, that the COVID vaccine causes miscarriages, that Tyler Robinson was an agent of the Jews and they're the ones who really killed Charlie Kirk, good luck convincing people also that Jesus Christ was born of a virgin, suffered under Pontius Pilate, was crucified, died, was buried, and rose again on the third day. Because if you believe all the crazy stuff that isn't true, you're going to have a real hard time convincing people of the one thing that really is true and the thing that matters most in life. And that is why I sometimes push back real hard on people who disagree with me on this stuff when I know this stuff isn't true. Anthony Fauci did a lot of terrible things and lied about a lot of things. The COVID miscarriage stuff is not one of them. And when you hold your hat and hang your hat on that, undermining all of the real truth claims about the bad things Anthony Fauci did, when even the people who hate the COVID vaccine and don't think it should have been manufactured are like, look, there's no statistical difference between women who don't get it and do having miscarriages. There's none. You can't convince people of the true things when you believe all the lies. You can't convince people that Tyler Robinson was an agent of the Jews and then try to tell people that Jesus is real when everybody who is sane knows Tyler Robinson was not an agent of the Jews. And what's crazy to me on the Tyler Robinson story as well is that this guy was acting out on the trans agenda. We've had multiple shooters in the country in the last 2 years who were transgender acting out against Christians. One of them, you will recall, shot up a church in, was it Michigan or Minnesota, shot up a church on behalf of the trans agenda, targeting Christians, targeting Catholic kids in a church. You had the shooter at Covenant in Nashville who was trans, who shot up the school of the Christians. And here comes Tyler Robinson who shoots Charlie Kirk. And the first reaction of the conspiracy theorists is not that this follows a pattern of the trans agenda turning violent. It's that, it must be the Jews. People's minds are breaking in the 21st century. And you know what I think it is, actually? I think it's information overload. I think it's information overload that people are now so overwhelmed with information in their pocket that they are losing their ability to discern what is true and what is not true, and to some degree to process what is true and not true. They're processing it through how are they most entertained? How is the tickling ears tickled? How is the itch scratched? But then that gets to other things like data centers and the Flock cameras. Flock CEO, Garrett, I forget his last name. We share the same Barber, ironically. Garrett is saying they're going to restrict how long Flock keeps data. They're going to put on new protocols. They're going to allow new audits. They're going to protect people from police abuse, things like that. Do you know how many kids have been saved by Flock cameras in just the last year alone? It's a significant number, the number of dementia patients who have been saved, and yet people are worried about the future. And they're worried about the future, one, because of conspiracy theories, but also because of the insane rhetoric that's coming out of people. The insane rhetoric. Let me play you some of this. Because I transitioned from the conspiracy theory to the normal concerns, but the normal concerns are getting amplified as well. This is the one of the Democratic Socialists of America talking about the Democrats and their path to take over and what they want to do. And it's really alarming the way the guy is talking about trying to plot to take over. It actually is not only extremely disruptive, but they actually are headed towards a place where we could elect ourselves into socialism and only be able to shoot our ways out. This is the PSL founder talking about the growth. Now, hang on a second. PSL party, that is the Party for Socialism and Liberation. They're partners with the Democratic Socialists of America. They're actually the more closer to the communists than even the DSA is. Listen to this.
2: If we have one of our comrades get into the U.S. Congress, we're going to use it to disrupt the U.S. Congress, to expose the U.S. Congress, to expose the capitalists, to expose the billionaires, and not try to reform the capitalist system, but to expose why it should be toppled and replaced by a rational, humane system called socialism. Let's say we became a socialist government. DSA, PSL, some other parties, some unions, we became the government. What would we do right away that would make a difference for large parts of the population that aren't yet socialist but are starting to be sympathetic? Well, here's a couple of things that you could do. Because you would say housing is a right and no one will ever be homeless again. And if you're paying a mortgage to a bank, your mortgage is canceled. You don't have to pay it. You don't have to pay another penny. The house belongs to you. Right then you have like many millions of conservative homeowners who would say, we like this DSA PSL government.
1: Till it brings down the banking system and we can't bank anymore and they don't ever want to leave office. When the rhetoric, the shrill rhetoric of the DSA and the PSL and the like, I can understand my friends who have civil liberty concerns about Flock cameras creating a police state, because we open the door in corporate America and then you move it into the government to spy on us. When you have the Democrats say they're going to pack the Supreme Court with a bunch of progressives, we can say today we have a privacy right that prevents the government from snooping with the Flock cameras without reason. But tomorrow we could have a Supreme Court that says, well, you can do whatever you want to snatch people's civil liberties away. And the concerns are started by the hysteria of the left. They're woven into a conspiracy theory emotionalism that is pervasive in society today. And there's a fear and a worry about tomorrow. What's going to happen tomorrow? Today, we cannot allow the cameras to rescue kidnapped kids and find patients with dementia who have disappeared, because tomorrow something bad can happen. Part of this also is antithetical to scripture. Today's got enough problems. Worry about today. Tomorrow will take care of itself. So many people are getting whipped into a frenzy about the what-if scenarios of tomorrow, they can't enjoy today. And all of these things are weaving together into an unhealthy situation in society where people are losing their minds over the fears about tomorrow. They can't enjoy today. They're losing their minds about reality. And in the process, all of them are undermining the actual truth claims that society needs to survive, the biggest of which is the resurrection. You cannot tell me you can take someone seriously on the idea of the resurrection being real when today they're telling you that Tyler Robinson is an agent of Israel, and if we don't chop down all the Flock cameras today, tomorrow, the Democratic Socialists of America will take over in a coup and turn us into a surveillance police state. And, oh, by the way, look, they've already lied to us about Neil Armstrong landing on the moon. People are losing their minds online. And again, I really do. I have decided the root cause is information overload. We now are so flooded with so much information, so many seconds of the day, we're losing our ability to discern what is real and not real. And the itching of our ears and the tickling of our ears, we're gravitating to those who take feelings as opposed to those who tell you the truth. And people are falling away from reality. They're not falling away from the truth. They're not falling away from the truth. They're falling away from reality itself. Y'all, I have met people who in the real world believe that Tyler Robinson was an agent of Israel. I have met people in the real world who believe that the assassination in Pennsylvania and Butler, the assassination attempt, was staged by the president to shape his reelection campaign. And I have met people who believe the same assassination was a plot of the Jews. And it's alarming that these numbers of people are growing, and then it conflates into the data centers and the flock cameras and everything else, and people can't know what's true, and everyone lives in a state of anxiety about what might happen tomorrow. And if I can give you one piece of advice, it's tomorrow will take care of itself. And if you're so worried about it, you're not going to be able to enjoy today. And what we're seeing with the anger of the Democratic Socialists who hate Thanksgiving and hate the 4th of July and hate football and everything else is that these people can't enjoy tomorrow because they already hate today, and you don't want to become like them.
0: Honest.
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10: 11 minutes taking the westbound Cap City Freeway from the 80 split to downtown Sacramento. Elk Grove to downtown, 13 minutes. West 50 out of Folsom to downtown Sacramento in 18. 17 minutes from Woodland downtown south on I-5. Sacramento to Davis, 23 minutes. Traffic every 10 minutes, mornings and afternoons on KFBK News Radio, 93.1 FM, 1530 AM.
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1: Hello, my friends. 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Y'all, I wasn't kidding when I say that the bass lure is one of the biggest stories of the Wall Street Journal today, but there's another one I actually want to get into. The United States has war-gamed with Ukraine. Our top forces engaged in war games with Ukraine, and in every single scenario, we lost. Every single scenario, we lost to their drone army, which is the evolution of drone warfare. I want to get to that. And also, the V-8, it's not going anywhere. Americans refuse to give up the V-8. Environmentalists are furious. And I wonder if Toyota is starting to second guess, decided to make all of its models some sort of souped up four-cylinder. I got to tell you, I used to love my 4Runner, but I'm not buying a four-cylinder vehicle for anybody in my family. It's gotta be six cylinders at least, the get up and go, whether you call it a hybrid or not. And I'm sure there will be some defenders, but nope, I want a six cylinder, eight cylinder, 10. I want something with power. 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
25: Millions across the Midwest and Ohio Valley are bracing for another round of severe storms. Indiana's under a level 3 flood threat today. Governor Mike Braun there has declared a statewide disaster emergency. That system's now forecast to move over Illinois and Indiana throughout the day. Officials in Hawaii are urging residents to finalize their storm prep as Tropical Storm Lala moves towards the islands. The National Hurricane Center forecasts Lala to get stronger. It could be near hurricane strength when it nears the Big Island on Saturday. Reports say the accused killer of UnitedHealthcare CEO Brian Thompson, Luigi Mangione, will plead guilty to federal charges. Former federal prosecutor Brent Tolman says Mangione's defense team might want a deal because the feds charged Mangione with stalking, resulting in death, not murder.
26: Because on the federal system, there's quite a bit that they will be able to argue for a lighter sentence.
25: Mangione could still face a life sentence if he pleads guilty in federal court. In his state case, Mangione's being charged with second-degree murder. Tolman says his chances of life without parole are much higher there than in federal court.
26: But the reality is, you know, a homicide case should be charged by the state. It should be the most serious charge, and we don't have that here.
25: Tolman says if there's a deal on the table, Mangione's lawyers will no doubt ask for the state charges to be dismissed based on a double jeopardy rule. The board of directors for the Kennedy Center in Washington is moving forward with a plan to close down the building for 2 years and add President Trump's name back to the building. The board voted today, says the New York Times, to approve Trump's plan to close the Performing Arts Center, to undergo renovations, and to add the inscription "Restored and Renovated by President Donald J. Trump" under the center's main signage. This after a federal judge ordered Trump's name be removed from the building, saying the Kennedy Center board had violated the law with the name change. I'm Scott Carr. Police in Nevada have arrested a Reno woman for intentionally starting several fires that are now fueling a large wildfire on the California-Nevada border. Reports say 47-year-old Christine Mitchell started several fires along Fred Mountain Road and admitted to firefighters that she did it. The Fred Mountain fires merged with the Bug Fire, which has burned tens of thousands of acres. Authorities have not said why Mitchell started the fires. She faces arson and other charges. Flock, the owner of the surveillance cameras often used by law enforcement to track down citizens, is introducing some changes as concerns grow over Flock's cameras being used for mass surveillance.
27: Flock says it will protect privacy by purging the camera data after 7 days instead of monthly. It will also launch automatic audits for abnormal activity, which comes after several law enforcement officers were arrested for abusing the system. In addition, Flock will require police to submit a reason for each search of their camera platform. I'm Eva Basinger.
25: Instagram users may notice a bit of a new look for that app.
28: The social media app unveiled its first new logo in a decade on Thursday. In a post, Instagram head Adam Mosseri said the new logo is cleaner and more modern, with references to the original and the simplicity and craft that's always made it Instagram. Some users criticized the new woodmark by saying the R in Instagram looks more like a Z. Other commenters told Mosseri the platform should deal with other issues like AI-generated content and bots rather than a new logo. I'm at Mattinson.
25: The full schedule for the upcoming NBA season has been put out. The season will tip off with a triple header October 20th, highlighted by the reigning champion New York Knicks hosting LeBron James and the Philly 76ers. Other season highlights include the NBA Cup Championship on December 11th and Rivals Week in January that'll see high-profile matchups like the San Antonio Spurs taking on the Rockets and the Knicks facing the Lakers. I'm Scott Carr.
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10: 11 minutes taking the westbound Cap City Freeway from the 80 split to downtown Sacramento. Elk Grove to downtown, 13 minutes. West 50 out of Folsom to downtown Sacramento and 18. 17 minutes from Woodland downtown south on I-5. Sacramento to Davis, 23 minutes. Traffic every 10 minutes, mornings and afternoons on KFBK News Radio, 93.1 FM, 1530 AM.
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0: Lots of sunshine and clear blue skies this morning. More of the same for the midday through this afternoon. Thursday highs, mid-90s. Currently in Sacramento, 66 degrees in the KFBK Weather Center. 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

America. It's Eric Erickson here, and I am delighted to have you. The phone number is 877-973-7425. If you want to be on the program, I am happy to have you. I want to talk about the U.S.-Ukraine military exercises and the V8 motor roaring back, but there's actually a big story that is starting to percolate. People are paying attention to. And it goes to something I have said for a very long time. Precedent matters. Precedent matters. We need to go back to the early 2000s. Hawaii became the first state to, through its Supreme Court, say gay marriage is the law of the land. And it was quickly met with a backlash around the country of states amending their constitutions to say marriage was between a man and a woman. And it got to California, and it was Proposition 8. And if you will recall, what the left started doing is they started going into restaurants where waiters and waitresses had given money to the Proposition 8 campaign. And they started demanding that the waiters and waitresses be fired. There were more than one person in the early 2000s who got fired. They were a

controlled the White House, and the Attorney General not only signed the settlement, but made the settlement nationwide and binding. And that has long affected how we handle illegal aliens in the United States. Between that and the decision that ultimately led to Obergefell and the Supreme Court saying gay marriage is the law of the land because of Anthony Kennedy's feelings, the Democrats really set the precedent to use lawsuits to shape American policy and to bind future American governments to those policies. Well, it was only a matter of time before the Republicans caught on, and for a long time, Republicans, they did this at the margins, but they did not do it in the main. And the Trump administration has now decided to enter into court settlements where conservatives sued the Biden administration or they sued the Trump administration. They lost the cases and they're now doing it. And there is no bigger example now than what has happened in the Northern District of Texas. From the New York Times, the Justice Department has declined to appeal a court ruling that dismantles longstanding restrictions on owning short-barreled guns and suppressors, bowing to pressure from Republicans and gun activists. Judge James Wesley Hendricks of the Northern District of Texas has said his order striking down the mandated permitting process under the National Firearms Act is unconstitutional. It would go into effect Thursday unless the Justice Department appealed it. The Trump administration chose not to appeal to a higher court by the deadline. In effect, the Trump administration has stepped aside and allowed the prohibition-era gun control measure to lapse under judicial scrutiny after President Trump signed a law last year that weakened the restrictions by removing a $200 tax for the permit. The administration has another 52 days to file an appeal in the case. Gun rights groups and gun businesses, many of which had filed in support of the lawsuit, celebrated the overturning of the law. Groups supporting gun restrictions criticized the government's inaction, arguing that the ruling has deregulated dangerous, easily concealable firearms and accessories that have been restricted since 1934. The Justice Department did not explain why it did not immediately appeal the ruling. In an unsigned statement to the New York Times hours before the midnight deadline, the Justice Department said it respects American Second Amendment rights and is currently assessing the impact of the court ruling. Now, let me give you the breakdown of this case in Texas. The lawsuit applied to the National Firearms Act. The National Firearms Act has been held by prior court precedent to be a tax because there was a $200 tax for the permit. You had to apply for a permit to get a suppressor or a short barrel rifle. And courts have held this wasn't a Second Amendment issue. This was a taxing power issue. And because the Congress could apply taxes and you filled out the permit not to get the gun, but to make sure that you were documented paying the tax, it was perfectly constitutional. So when the Republicans passed their tax package earlier this year, they got rid of the $200 tax to get the permit for suppressors. And the result is this judge in Texas has said, well, now this violates the Second Amendment. There's no legal basis to impose a permit on buying a suppressor if the purpose of the permit was for the taxing power, not the Second Amendment. Therefore, get rid of it. The National Firearms Act of 1934 instituted a tax registration requirement for rifles and shotguns with short barrels, as well as for suppressors, which are devices fitted onto the barrel of a gun to muffle gunshots. The law, written as the country reeled from Prohibition-era organized crime and an attempted assassination on President-elect Franklin Roosevelt, was aimed at restricting weapons that were deemed to be suited for violent crime. Over in South Carolina today at Palmetto State Armory, people are in line buying suppressors without filling out the permits and paying the $200. Now, ironically, because they refuse to appeal this decision and the injunction against it now goes into place, it only applies in the Northern District of Texas, technically. But gun stores across America are applying it to themselves. The fallout here is impressive. Now, for those of you who are concerned about this, I do have to say this. If you watch James Bond or any spy movie,

0: they take their gun and they screw on the suppressor at the front. And you know what it sounds like in the movie. Or, better yet, my personal favorite is they wrap a pillow around the gun. And they stick the gun in a pillow and they hold it to the person's face and it goes. That's it. If you didn't hear it, that's the point. It makes almost no sound. In reality, it goes bang, bang, bang. Now, by the way, if you put a pillow around it, well, I don't want to bust your eardrums or blow up your radio or max out the microphone, but it doesn't actually, the sound doesn't disappear. What a suppressor does is it does suppress the forward explosive sound of the gun and you still hear it. Now, I will tell you, I took my kids out to Las Vegas a while back, and we go out to this ranch. It's called Ruckus Range. It's in the middle of the desert, and my son really into military history, and I called ahead of time, Brad, the guy who owns it. If you ever want to go to Vegas, if you Google Bullets and Burgers, that's a website, Bullets and Burgers, they'll take you out there. They've got a restaurant. They'll give you a hamburger, and you can shoot guns. You can get packages. You can shoot a 50 caliber. You can shoot machine guns. They shot one and I really want it. It's a machine gun with a suppressor built in, and they made us take off our ear protection. And literally that's it. It's me clapping in studio. It's no louder than a hand clap. That's it. I was so stunned. There was no kickback. I was stunned. I mean, literally that's it. That's it. That's as loud as it went. We didn't have our ear protection on. And then we got to the next gun and they're like, you got to put your ear protection back on. But you could still hear it. I mean, I was a kid really thought that James Bond, you put the suppressor on and it makes no sound. Or it goes, that's it. No. It still goes bang, bang, bang, bang. People have a misguided idea on these sorts of things. Whether you support them or not, I'm not here to defend the suppressor. I want one. The guys at True Precision and I, we haven't talked about them. I need to reach back out to them because they built me my concealed carry. And now I want one of the suppressors. All right, Clay, Jimmy, Jason, Will, get on it now. But the issue here is not the suppressor. The issue here is for all of you angry with Donald Trump for not fighting this, he learned it by watching you. Remember the old marijuana ad where the dad comes into the bedroom and he finds the kid's stash in his lunchbox of the weed? He says, where did you learn to do this? And the kid says, I learned it by watching you. That's what the Republicans have done. The marijuana ad, the Nancy Reagan Just Say No marijuana ad has paid dividends for the GOP. We learned it by watching you Democrats. You failed to enforce California's Proposition 8 because you wanted gay marriage. You failed to defend the law of the land against illegal immigrants. You have time and time and time again allowed progressives to sue you, and then you've settled the cases and bound the nation, and we've learned it by watching you. This isn't the first time now. The Trump administration has bound the nation to get rid of regulations on dishwashers and other things by agreeing in lawsuits. The Fifth Circuit Court of Appeals has just struck down the Biden administration's restrictions on gas stoves. Why? Because the Trump administration came in and argued the opposite of the Biden administration and agreed to a settlement. If you're not going to enforce the laws you don't like and you're going to allow progressives to go to court to bind you to different interpretations of that law, well, we're going to do it too. And now we've done it in an area you positively hate, gun rights. And future administrations could potentially be bound to these rulings. I, for the life of me, am not sure why the government hasn't gone on and settled with the gun groups and said, you know what, we're going to apply this nationwide now, too. They might as well go on and do that. You've taken part of the plunge. Go on and jump all the way into it. We learned it, though, Democrats, by watching you. I have warned for years that the precedent you were setting by engaging in these tactics in courts would come back to bite you. And today, in a very big way, they have. In parts of the country today, the National Firearms Act has been declared unconstitutional for purposes of buying short barrel rifles, shotguns, and suppressors, and you no longer have to pay the $200 or even file the permit to get them, particularly in North Texas. And other states are already proactively applying it to their states as well, and we now know from the Trump administration that they're not going to fight it. And again, we all learned it by watching you.
1: Those who love him, listen to find out what he's going to say next. Those who disagree with him, also listen to see what he's going to say next. It's the Eric Erickson Show.
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3: 11 minutes taking the westbound Cap City Freeway from the 80 split to downtown Sacramento. Elk Grove to downtown, 13 minutes. West 50 out of Folsom to downtown Sacramento in 18. 17 minutes from Woodland downtown south on I-5. Sacramento to Davis, 23 minutes. Traffic every 10 minutes, mornings and afternoons on KFBK News Radio, 93.1 FM, 1530 AM.
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7: Daphne Caruana Galizia was a Maltese investigative journalist and blogger who spent her life fighting for truth, justice, and decency in a country overrun by corruption. 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
0: Welcome. It is Eric Erickson here. Let me go to Cliff. Welcome to the show, Cliff. Thanks for being patient. How are you?
19: Doing fine.
0: What's going on?
19: I'll comment on the data centers. I'm in deep southwest Georgia. We got a big data center coming here. And we hear all these scary things going on, whatnot, people screaming they ain't going to have enough water and all that kind of stuff. But our county has 27,000 acres of irrigated land. It takes to irrigate a 100-acre field with 1 inch of water, takes 2,720,000 gallons. So the water used by a data center would be like a drop out of an eyedropper.
0: That's good to know. So you bring this up, Cliff. There's a video circulating online by the DSA in opposition to data centers, and they interview the head of water for El Paso, Texas. And literally, the man says about this massive data center that has been built in El Paso, Texas, says they don't use any of our water. And literally, he says that in the video that is opposing data centers because of the water. And then they do this massive pivot about, well, where is the water coming from? Well, the water's actually coming from, this is one of the first data centers that is taking the water that's pumped out of the ground during fracking, and it's recycled to use. And the DSA would rather promote some massive conspiracy theory about where they must be lying. The head of water must be lying about them not using the water because they're clearly using water, and they never actually tell the truth that, yes, they're using the water that's being pumped into and out of the ground for fracking purposes as it is recycled. They're capturing the water and using that. There are so many ways that as data centers evolve, they're trying to be good stewards. This town in Washington State now, 57% of property tax comes from one data center. I said earlier it was all of it. It's 57%. And again, there are some places that don't, if you don't want them in your community, don't put them in your community. But don't believe the conspiracy theories as well. Please, people, don't believe the conspiracy theories, because the conspiracy theories are designed to help rebuild a China that is otherwise in collapse. Folks, the banking system as we know it in this country, it's not in collapse, but it gets very frustrating in large part because so many banks are run by woke progressives who are hostile to conservatives. It's one of the reasons I moved to Old Glory Bank a couple of years ago. 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
20: The latest polling shows Democrat Javier Becerra holds a strong lead over Republican Steve Hilton in the race to be California's next governor. The poll from the UC Berkeley Institute of Governmental Studies has Becerra up 55% to 37%. Support is largely along party lines. The winner of November's election will replace Governor Gavin Newsom. Two Los Angeles state legislators say they're proposing changes to cold storage facilities like the one that burned down in Boyle Heights. Mark Mayfield explains.
21: Assemblyman Mark Gonzalez says new cold storage facilities should have a contingency fund before they get a permit. Money would be used for food and housing assistance, air quality monitoring, environmental cleanup, and remediation of hazardous materials. State Senator Maria Elena Durazo wants to allow cities and counties to lever higher fines for public health violations at cold storage facilities.
20: Those are the headlines. I'm Sharon Reardon.
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3: 11 minutes taking the westbound Cap City Freeway from the 80 split to downtown Sacramento. Elk Grove to downtown, 13 minutes. West 50 out of Folsom to downtown Sacramento and 18. 17 minutes from Woodland downtown south on I-5. Sacramento to Davis, 23 minutes. Traffic every 10 minutes, mornings and afternoons on KFBK News Radio, 93.1 FM, 1530 AM.
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25: What's going on, fellow sports fans? It's Andy West. Let's take a look back on this day in sports history, July 3rd. We'll start off in 1982. Martina Navratilova begins her streak of six straight titles at Wimbledon with a 6-1, 3-6, 6-2 victory over Chris Everett Lloyd. It's the third Wimbledon singles title for Navratilova, all against Everett Lloyd. Staying in Wimbledon today, in 2005, Roger Federer wins his third consecutive title by beating Andy Roddick. Federer is the third man since 1936 to win three straight Wimbledon crowns, joining seven-time champion Pete Sampras and five-time winner Bjorn Borg. And today in 2013, Tigers pitcher Max Scherzer worked into the seventh inning and got the win to become the first pitcher in 27 years to get off to a 13-0 start. He'd lose his first game a couple weeks later, but finished the season 21-3 and won the American League Cy Young Award.
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2: The attorney for Commanders quarterback Jaden Daniels has reportedly sent a cease and desist order to LSU, demanding it stop using Daniels' name, image, and likeness for any promotional purposes. The dispute started when the school allowed sophomore DJ Pickett to wear the number 5 jersey Daniels wore with the Tigers. Chicago Bears president and CEO Kevin Warren today affirmed the team's commitment to building a stadium in Hammond, Indiana.
10: We're in the middle of that due diligence. It's a lot of work. We are in regular, almost daily communication with the state of Indiana working on this. But even though we've had occasional meetings with the state of Illinois, our sole focus at this point in time is working on a world-class stadium and mixed-use development in Hammond, Indiana.
2: Meanwhile, Chairman George H. McCaskey says they will still be known as the Chicago Bears, even if they end up in Indiana. The NBA releasing the schedule for the entire regular season today. It starts October 20th and ends April 11th. That's sports. I'm Frank Arity.
0: The Eric Erickson Show, Talk 650 KSTE. Engaging and fearless, The Eric Erickson Show, tackling politics and culture with clarity. One of the things that I think you learn over time is that progressives, they don't love their neighbor. They love the neighborhood. And conservatives don't love the neighborhood. They love their neighbor. Progressives love the collective. Conservatives love the individual. And progressivism is premised on the idea that we can order society in such a way to bring about utopia. And conservatism is inherently ordered under the idea of men are depraved and need restraints, and the government must be restrained so that men can live their lives as best they can. Conservatism is more grounded in the way humanity actually works. We're all fallen. We're all sinners. We need a government to keep us in check. Our government's designed for men, not angels, but also because the government is run by people, the people themselves can be corrupted in government, and we need restraints on the government. You've got to have a balance of restraints. Progressivism is all about empower the government to order people's lives in the best way for the whole, not the individual. Conservatism is about empower the government to keep the collective from screwing up the individual. Conservatives are having this argument right now over the common good. I think the common good is best left to individuals and families, particularly families and local communities. I know what's better for my family than you do. You know what's better for your family than I do. Your common good may not be my common good. What we have time and time again are progressives who they want to use the government to save society from itself. And the best way to save society from itself is to elevate the family and the individual over the collective. I want to talk about showers for a minute, and I really don't want to talk about showers, but just bear with me here. The Trump administration has rolled back Biden administration rules that rolled back Trump administration rules that rolled back Obama era rules on how much water can flow through shower heads. 2.5 gallons, the Trump administration says, per shower head. If you have 7 shower heads in your shower, you get 2.5 gallons per head. The Obama administration and the Biden administration decided it's got to be 2.5 gallons for the total thing. Now, I was in a guest house of a guy who will go nameless, who's pretty famous. I didn't know it was his house when I was staying there up in North Georgia. And they had this shower. Y'all, it was like being in a car wash. It was 3, 6, 7, 8, 9, 10, or 11 shower heads. 1, 2, 3, 4, 8. 9, yeah, it might have been 10 shower heads. It had 3 body sprayers on each side. It had 2 overhead shower heads at an angle. It had a rain head shower, then it had a handheld shower. And the amount of water that flowed through the thing had the biggest drain I have ever seen in a shower, which now that I've gotten into golf and golf course and stuff, and I read about the high flow showers, you got to have bigger drains. Otherwise, your shower can't get rid of all the water. And they were able to buy this thing and put this thing in before the Obama era restrictions. And so they were fine. They had the piping and the water flow and everything else, probably 25 gallons of water per minute flowing through that thing. It was marvelous. I want a car wash when I take a shower in the morning. So I'm kind of cursed in hotels this week. I stayed at probably the nicest hotel in Atlanta on Monday night, and the air conditioner in my room did not work, and they insisted it was working fine. I had it set to 60 degrees, and it was like 72 at 3 o'clock in the morning in the hotel room. It wouldn't go. They're like, oh, it works just fine. No, it didn't. Last night, I stayed in the hotel I normally stay at, which is one of the top three hotels in the city, and there was no hot water. I got in the shower, and it was hot, and then the water disappeared. This is not an ad for Rinnai, but it could be, because the hot water disappeared, and it would come back, and it would go away, and it would come back, and it would go away. And I went downstairs, and I was with the valet. It's like, I think the hotel's mad at me for staying at the other hotel on Monday night. And the maintenance guy was outside. He's like, I've been telling him we've been having problems. I was like, yeah, because I was here a month ago, and it happened to me then, too. And the water pressure just wasn't great. I want water to just strip my skin off. I want the water pressure in my shower to throw me against the wall and not release me. And when I'm done, I want a massive high flow water pressure thing. But the Obama administration and the Biden administration decided that your happiness and comfort in the shower must be degraded for humanity, for all people. And they've done the same, the government has, with cars. The Wall Street Journal has a story today. Americans love the roar of a V8 engine, and they don't want to give it up. Not long ago, Ram thought it had dreamed up the perfect engine for its pickups. The Hurricane, a turbocharged six-cylinder engine, would replace an archaic gas-guzzling V8 that hadn't changed much in 15 years. The new engine would be more powerful, boast more torque, tow more, and use less fuel. It was smoother and quieter, and it turns out there was a major problem. What truck buyers and muscle car fans love more than anything else is the throaty roar of the V8 and the vibrations it causes. After just 1 year of its new Hurricane engines, Ram brought back the old eight-cylinder engine to its lineup for 2026 model trucks. And it's paying off. For parent company Stellantis, buyers can pick up a truck with a Hurricane or pay more for the one with the old V8 called the Hemi. Ram sales are up 22% this year, bucking an industry decline of 3%. It just sounds like what a truck should sound like, says Brian Ewert, a 39-year-old Kansas dad and Navy veteran who recently spent $80,000 on a Ram with a V8. Ewert, like others, didn't see the newer inline six engine as reliable and robust for towing as the old school engine. Above all, Americans, it seems, won't give up the V8. Americans are now happy. Automakers are happy to oblige, especially in light of President Trump's rollback of fuel economy standards and greenhouse gas standards that once drove car engines to get smaller. General Motors is expanding its production of V8 engines by scrapping an earlier plan to make EV motors at a plant in Western New York. Ford plans to offer V8s on more trims in the F-150 trucks next year. When Antonio Filosa, a company veteran, became Stellantis chief executive last year, one of his first decisions was to resurrect the V8. He said he acted on a fuller understanding of what his customers care about. The engine is not only efficiency and horsepower, it's emotion. We live in an emotional era. We live in an era of nostalgia. We live in an era where the kids these days are embracing the fashions and ideals of the 50s and 60s to a degree because they want some connection to something that they think used to work. How many complaints do you have these days about dishwashers and refrigerators that break after a few years? It has a lot to do with the energy efficiency standards that Congress has adopted, those Energy Star standards and whatnot. They can't make stuff like they used to. I was up in Clayton, Georgia 2 weeks ago on vacation. There is an entire business up there that specializes in fixing up old appliances and remaking them for modern consumers. And there's a huge demand for old stoves and old refrigerators and old dishwashers because you can fix them up and keep them working. They're going to work for 20, 30 years more. I think Toyota got it right when they decided not to go all electric on their cars. You know, Toyota came under massive pressure. There was a progressive campaign to try to buy up shares in Toyota and use their leverage through Vanguard and BlackRock and others to force out the CEO of Toyota who refused to go all electric. And it turns out Toyota's use of the hybrid electric engine has propelled them ahead of the pack right now. But I think Toyota made a mistake on their four-cylinder 4Runner. They can tell me it's got more power and they can tell me it's more reliable, but when I hear hybrid, I hear more complexity. And I think it's true. The reason your fridge doesn't last as long now as it used to is because it's way more complex now, and it's got Wi-Fi sensors and everything else. And everything is now plastic on the inside as opposed to metal. And so it comes in cheaper and it's commoditized, but you also get a new refrigerator within 10 years as opposed to an old refrigerator. Or you can buy a premium refrigerator like a Sub-Zero and it'll last 20 years, but they're tens of thousands of dollars more expensive. The progressive left decided that they could constrain us through legislation and Americans aren't buying it. They had to subsidize electric cars. I saw a video last night of a financial advisor and he was going through the most expensive cars to own. One of the most expensive cars now is a BMW 7 Series, with some car experts say that it's going to cost you over $100,000 over the first 5 years of owning a BMW 7 Series for problems that are outside the warranty. One of the other cars that is super expensive to own is a Jeep Wrangler. The amount of problems you're going to have with your Jeep over the next 5 years is going to be tremendous. Some of them will be warrantied. Some of them will not be warrantied. And the idea that you're actually going to go take your Jeep off-road is in your head. It's not in reality for most people. You know the number one car that's most expensive to own after buying it? The ugly one. Suddenly it escapes my mind. I repress it so much because it is ugly. The Cybertruck. Yes, the Cybertruck. Y'all, listen, I know people who own the Cybertruck. My kids have a recurring joke, and this is going to offend some friends of mine, although I have told them all my kids say this, that you know that your village is missing an idiot. My kids say whenever they see a Cybertruck, some village is missing a D-bag. Both of my kids regularly now. I mean, who buys a Cybertruck? They're like useless vehicles. They are. They're not really trucks. I know people who have them and love them. And God bless you. But according to this, according to one of these car services, because of the problems with the Cybertruck that can come up within the first 5 years with an electrical, even with problems that might happen with the leather and parts and components, it's the most expensive vehicle to own. The amount of money you're going to pour into it, fixing stuff and waiting for stuff to get fixed, et cetera, et cetera, et cetera. But Tesla, I mean, Elon Musk decided to go hardcore conservative, and there are a group of conservatives who have decided to buy the Cybertruck because they've convinced themselves the ugliest vehicle on the road looks cool because it makes all the right people angry. Think about that. People are buying a vehicle not because of its utility, but because it makes other people upset with them. And it's not a fantastic vehicle. Think about Ford decided to virtue signal with the F-150 electric. What do they call it? The Lightning. It could power your house. I know a couple people who bought them. Two of the three I know who bought them are disappointed now with their vehicles. And even Ford's chief executive said, we got a problem. I tried to drive it from Sacramento to Las Vegas, and there weren't enough places to charge it along the way. And now they've pretty much abandoned it. They've stopped making it. The left decided to, with government subsidy, force us to conform. Some companies decided to virtue signal. They all put in the stupid auto stop on the engine. Thank God Lee Zeldin has gotten rid of that. I've got it in my car. I'm ready for a new car just so I don't have the auto stop start anymore. That wears out your engine faster. And they all know it wears out the engine faster. And it turns out America's love affair with big rumbly engines isn't going away. And the companies, particularly the American companies, have decided to get back in the good graces with the American people to stop listening to the nags on the left and start listening to the customers who want a big engine that rumbles. And by the way, again, let's go back to the Ram, the V6 Hemi that they would put in that it had more power, more torque than the V8. It also had more problems. More points of failure. And that's something they want to brag about. The technology is like Toyota and their new four-cylinder hybrid. They want to brag about its reliability and whatnot. And by the way, a Lexus is going to last far longer than a Mercedes or a Cybertruck, and it's going to cost you far less. But every time they innovate with these new engines and stuff, there's multiple new touch points of failure along the way. And Americans are tired of having to commoditize everything in their life. I want a refrigerator that's going to last me for the next 20 years. I don't have to keep buying one every 8 years. It's like the stupid washing machines and dryers these days that particularly the front loading ones, they die out so much quicker than the top loading washing machines. They leak more often. They get moldy more often. They're just not reliable. And it's all the stupid Energy Star energy efficiency standards that Congress passed in the 90s and early 2000s that's causing this. Frankly, Congress should replace the Energy Star stuff. And by the way, you can buy high-end stuff but you got to be obscenely wealthy to do it. I was looking at one of those Sub-Zero refrigerators. Like, there is no way. One, you got to vacuum the compressor every 6 months for it to maintain its warranty, but it will last you 20 years. I do want a Wolf range top one day, though. We got one of those. This is the other one. So we got one, a KitchenAid double oven in our house, because, I mean, it's KitchenAid. This thing is garbage. We've had it for like 4 or 5 years. It can't hold the temperature regularly. I actually am looking at biting the bullet and buying one of those Wolf double ovens, because that brand is a premium brand. They're super expensive, but they really do last. They got a great warranty, and they actually keep their heat. Some of these high-end ranges and stuff you get now, they got efficiency standards that make them garbage. It makes American life actually less affordable. You can argue that the price of a dishwasher has come down, yes, but now it also takes 5 hours to clean the dishes, and they're still not clean or dry when they're done. And the left thinks they've made life better. They haven't made life better for anyone. They've made life more inconvenient for everyone except the baby SEALs. And I don't care about the baby SEALs. And the left is now outraged that American car manufacturers are bringing back V8s, and the people who actually buy the cars are happy. The left promised utopia, and they made everybody miserable. A left-wing utopia is a dystopia for anyone who has joy in life, and that's one of the lessons that we need to learn when it comes to public policy. And by the way, I do have to tell you, if the Democrats do come back into charge in the next 4 years, they're going to sweep back in with all of this stuff, and they're going to try to make it binding on all of us, which is another reason the Republicans need to get on their A game as quick as they can.
11: Eric will clear the way. 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
3: 11 minutes taking the westbound Cap City Freeway from the 80 split to downtown Sacramento. Elk Grove to downtown, 13 minutes. West 50 out of Folsom to downtown Sacramento in 18. 17 minutes from Woodland downtown south on I-5. Sacramento to Davis, 23 minutes. 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
0: Hello there. Welcome. It is Eric Erickson here. The phone number, 877-973-7425, should you wish to be on the program. I've been sounding the alert for a while, and people don't believe me because I wasn't a fan of his in the primary. I want to play you this audio from my friend Mark Halperin on his two-way show with Larry O'Connor and Kevin. What is Kevin's last name now? I can't remember. Sorry, Kevin. This is Mark Halperin.
18: Ken Paxton, ladies and gentlemen, I'll say again, I am the biggest skeptic for the last 25 years that a Democrat can win statewide in Texas. You can go check my record on this. And I'm telling you today, if Ken Paxton doesn't come to Jesus on how to run for office, he will lose. I don't care about the governor's race, which will also be quite close. I've been talking to Texas Republicans who are not hostile to Ken Paxton. He is lazy. He's a horrible fundraiser. He cannot answer questions about the controversies that reporters are going to ask him about. He has alienated suburban voters, including suburban women. And he's running against a guy who's pretty damn good as a candidate, despite not liking me, despite all the things he said. And if nothing dramatic changes, it's not just Paxton has to get it in gear. If nothing dramatic changes, he will lose. It doesn't mean Democrats will take back the Senate, but he will lose unless something dramatic happens. And most people I know don't think he has it in him because he's a bad guy and a lazy guy. There, and I said it.
19: I've heard he's got issues with evangelicals and religious folks too.
18: Correct.
19: The Republican base.
18: I'm not saying he can't win, and the governor may drag him over the finish line, and Tallarico may make some mistake in the debates. But I'm telling you, do not think of this race as toss-up. Do not think of this race as, well, in the end, of course, the Republican's going to win. That's not the state of the race right now. Larry.
22: I'm hearing from people that that they are starting to get worried about how it's looking in Texas. And yes, the one thing that people keep relying on is, well, it's Texas, and that ain't gonna fly post Labor Day. Something's gonna have to look good for Ken Paxton. I agree with you.
0: Now, I will tell you, I still think Paxton winds up winning the race, but he is a terrible fundraiser. He's also alienated evangelicals in Texas. The major donors in Texas have been alienated by him. Suburban women don't like him. He's kind of creepy. You think Tallarico's creepy? They think he's creepy. And yet you have these hardcore conservatives, the ones who wanted Al Cornyn, who were dogmatic. No, this is all wrong. Same thing they said in Alabama when Doug Jones cruised to victory against the judge, that it would never happen, and it did. Now, what also happens is your sleep. You toss and turn. You worry about Ken Paxton and you worry about James Tallarico in the Senate. You need a good night's sleep. 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